0: are making waves with their ability to do backflips, direct traffic, and even make coffee. As such robots become more advanced, Chinese companies are looking for ways to profit from them. The government helps support their development, and startups say they have thousands of orders from both public and private companies looking to deploy them as China grapples with an aging population. Breaking news, townhall.com. A British actor known for his suave, smooth voice has passed away.
1: British actor Anthony Head was known for his TV role as Rupert Giles, the watcher who guided Buffy the Vampire Slayer. He was also a villainous ex-husband on Ted Lasso, the Prime Minister in Little Britain, and Uther Pendragon on BBC's Merlin.
2: How do you expect anyone to fear a king who does not know his own mind?
1: Head's career spanned five decades. After training at the London Academy of Music and Dramatic Art in the 1970s, he appeared in West End and major British stage productions. In a statement, his daughters Daisy and Emily Head say he died at age 72 of complications from pneumonia. I'm Jennifer King.
0: Anthropic is proposing that top AI companies coordinate a way to pause the development of advanced AI systems if they become too dangerous. The company behind the Claude chatbot says the technology is improving so quickly that there's a risk humans could lose control. More on these stories at townhall.com.
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5: Another cold front is on the way in. That'll be getting here by Sunday night. We could get a shower or two for the overnight hours, mid-40s and a few clouds. We're in the upper 60s with a mix of sunshine and clouds on Sunday, and then rain comes in Sunday night. Showers are likely all day Monday. You can always get the latest weather at theanswerportland.com. I'm meteorologist Steve Hamilton on AM 1640, The Answer.
6: Welcome to User Friendly 2.0 with host Bill Sickens, technology architect.
7: And this is User Friendly. I am your host, Bill Sickens. Joining me, Bill and Gretchen. Welcome to this week's show.
8: Hello.
9: Hello there.
7: So we've had some interesting things happen. We got to go see the new Mando movie. We're going to be talking about that in a little bit here. Gretchen hated it, of course, but she hates everything Star Wars.
9: Yeah, right.
7: Anyway, the look on your face does not transmit over the radio. So
9: I'm sorry.
7: Which was like you're about to kill me for that statement. Anyway, so we're going to be talking about that. We're also going to be talking about an event we got to go to called Afterburner at the Air and Space Museum in McMinnville, Oregon. So those are two things coming up. Second segment, we're going to be talking about the state of the industry for publishing and programmers. These are questions you've been sending in dealing with layoffs and so on, and what is happening, and should you still learn to be a programmer, that kind of thing. So we're going to be deep diving into that. But before we get to all of that, let's just jump into the news. What do we have this week?
9: Okay. Why is Ferrari Luce so controversial?
7: Because it's hard to say the name unless you're Italian.
9: Yeah, well. But it is fun to say Ferrari.
7: Yeah, it is always fun to say Ferrari. No question about that. Why is it controversial? Okay, well, first of all, Luce is an electric Ferrari. So just to kind of give you an idea of where it's going, that is where it's coming from. And the picture of the car is different from a lot of other Ferraris. And this has been creating a lot of controversy. Now, first look at it here. I think I kind of like it. I don't think it's ugly. But
9: no, I think it looks like an advanced car, like it's modern.
7: I think we need to check it out. Now, our next topic, spoiler alert, we're going to be getting some demo units. I wonder if I can get a couple of demo units of this so we can see if we like it.
9: Oh, the Ferraris? Yeah. The electric? Oh, I would take one too. I would take a hit for them.
7: Absolutely. So,
9: and
7: Ferrari,
9: test
7: if you're
9: it
7: listening,
9: out.
7: Send us a couple of demo units. I'll give you my address. Anyway. So, why is it controversial? Well, okay, there's a lot of. I guess subjective reasoning on this would be the best way to put it. But what they're saying, the professionals, whoever that may be, is that most people that buy a Ferrari defy logic when they do so, price and what it is and all that kind of stuff. And I kind of could see some logic to that. They are expensive cars and they're cool. But the thing of it is a lot of what goes for a Ferrari, like the speed and stuff, you're not legally allowed to use in most places.
9: Yeah.
7: So while it has that going on, you know, this one's being sold in the opposite way. You understand it first and then decide if you want to buy it. And that seems to be what's causing the controversy here. So people that have driven it, from the most part, don't seem to have a problem with it. There's a lot of dispute on other electric cars, which are good and which are not. There doesn't seem to be a lot of people going, oh, I hate this. It's, you know, that type of a thing. It's actually quite impressive.
9: So it's well made.
7: It's well made, you know, and it is premium and all of that, but it is very different from Ferrari's other vehicles. And Ferrari's legacy was built on emotional overload and irrational design, says the person reviewing this. And this one is very different. So it's kind of interesting because this kind of comes down a little bit to marketing, sort of, and just the idea that you have a brand that you're selling based on its cool and almost an impulse buy. I'd love to be in the, you know, income bracket of impulse buy a Ferrari, but there is the people that can do that. Hello, Richard. Anyway, so, you know, it's a but at the end of the day, I think probably looking at it as far as EV goes and the reviews on people that have driven it and that kind of a thing, they're very positive. It's just, it's very different from what Ferrari's doing. And the idea here is if it was under a different badge, it probably would be considered one of the best EVs on the market.
9: Huh. Well, that doesn't seem fair to just pick on it because of its, you know, if it's a good vehicle, it's a good vehicle.
7: Well, people pick on things. Recently, I've been told they pick on whether there really are 365 days in the year. You know, if we actually have 50 states. Hi, Steve. Anyway, what do we got next?
8: Well, the BoxGo 10.3 Lumi Gen 2 review. Sleek, slim, and suddenly indispensable.
7: So, this is an e-tablet. Bill, can you tell us what an e-tablet is?
8: Well, it's a Paperwhite, as some people would go, or it's an e-ink, as they call it. It's kind of like an iPad, except it's only in black and white, is my understanding.
7: Right.
8: So it's mostly for reading.
9: And I was foolish enough to see this article and think it was a drawing tablet. Well, so there was something misleading about it a little.
7: You got the impression by the fact that it's shown in the article with someone, you know, drawing on it. This comes out of Creative Block, and they've done a deep dive into it. Georgina Kogan is the author. She wrote this. And basically what it is kind of what you're talking about. You can draw on it, but it is a tablet. It's meant to be used for that purpose. It's not like the Bamboo or something of that nature. Mm-hmm. I can draw on my Samsung Galaxy tablet too, but that's not really what it's meant for, but it will work for taking notes and that kind of a thing. And the one thing about e-ink that I think is kind of cool, I like this in my Kindle, is that it doesn't use battery power when it's displaying the screen, unless it has a backlight, which we would still have to power that, but it only uses power when it's changing what's physically displayed. So it's a little different technology than your normal tablet, where once it's on, it's drawing power. And these are kind of cool. I've got a couple of e-ink picture frames that are in color, and they just sit on the wall forever. And if you want to change the picture, then yeah, it uses some of the battery to do it. Otherwise, it just sits there and it looks like a picture. You know, kind of cool from that standpoint. It's going to be interesting. It looks like we're in the line to get a couple of test units to actually try this thing out and see what we think of it. So when they come, we'll go ahead and do a full review on it.
9: Sounds like fun. Okay. Oscar-winning Star Wars editor Marcia Lucas has died.
7: Yeah, we're seeing a lot of the greats go. I know I keep saying that, but it keeps happening. She died at the age of 80, George Lucas's first wife.
9: Yeah.
7: And as the headline says, did a lot of editing and that type of a thing. In fact, she won an Oscar for editing on the very first Star Wars film. She has done a lot of things and contributed a lot to the craft as it is, and has really been very good at what she does. She certainly assisted George with the production of Star Wars and that type of a thing and being able to do this, and is someone that's just considered to have been a good person, good at her job, and just a nice person in general. So we have to say goodbye to her. She passed away from cancer.
9: Oh, geez, more cancer.
8: Unexplained flashes detected by American satellites built to catch Soviet cheating on test ban.
7: All right, so an article on Space Daily is where we get this kind of a little bit of an interesting situation here. So they saw the flashes when these satellites went up, which was in the late 60s. The original purpose of these satellites was to look at Russia and see if they were cheating on the test ban, that being the nuclear test ban, from space. So all of that's fine and well, but they immediately started seeing white flashes and didn't know what it was. But the type of energy that they were seeing, which they could measure, wasn't anything that was known, at least, to be used in the nuclear program. And what it turned out to be, if Russia had had this technology, would have been very bad for the rest of the world, because what they were picking up was gamma ray bursts. And this is something that comes from deep space. One burst can actually output more energy than the entire energy that is put out by our sun during its full lifetime. So this is like a lot of energy, right? When you look at it from that kind of a standpoint. And yeah, it definitely was something that was perplexing. They figured out what is during the 70s, published some information on it, but modern technologies allowed them to deep dive into this a lot deeper to figure out where it, you know, actually originated and that kind of thing. It was first published in June of 1973 under a title called Observations of Gamma Ray Bursts of Cosmic Origin in the Astrophysical Journal Letters, something interesting to look up. Actually, it's a good article, even if you're not really into the technical side of it. It goes through in some detail on this, and it is available online. So, you know, at the end of the day, you have something that ended up finding something completely different than what it was designed to do, and something that science didn't really know much about prior to it, if anything at all.
9: Drones crash into water after Sydney light show malfunction.
7: Coming from the BBC, Lana Lamb wrote this, and what happened is 90 drones fell from the sky over Sydney's Darling Harbour during a winter light show. Now, before we get into the details on that, I had an opportunity to see the light show for Star Wars on May 4th last month, and Gretchen, you did too. What did you think of it?
9: That was cool. It was really cool. But it's amazing how they can keep all these little devices all coordinated and figure out the space that it needs in order to create the images. So this must have been really shocking when they had this malfunction. What was the reaction?
7: Well, the reaction, like you say, was shock. So it's kind of interesting how they put it out. The company that puts this on is called Sky Magic. They're based in the UK. And the first thing was it was due to a technical malfunction. I'm not sure we needed a press release on that.
9: Well, you know, I just thought it looked like an interesting story.
7: Yeah, it is. But, you know, that explanation, after the fact, they went into a little more detail saying that it was due to a problem with radio frequencies and it caused a glitch. And again, the reporting on it's very interesting. The spectators are quoted as saying the sound of them crashing on the wharf was considerable, even from probably 10 to 15 or 20 meters away. You could hear them physically crash and smash onto the cement marina.
9: Oh,
7: the,
9: ouch.
7: The statement from Sky Magic was, they landed.
9: So then the question is were these expensive to replace?
7: I'm sure they weren't cheap. So official statement from Sky Magic, during the performance on the evening of the 25th of May, Sky Magic experienced a technical issue that resulted in 89 drones landing in the water around Cockle Bay. Hopefully I'm saying that right. And that's the wharf. And, you know, like you say, with drones, it is amazing how much actually goes into that. Like watching the Star Wars show and other light shows of this nature, each drone kind of represents a pixel on a screen. And that's the way they put it together, and they're color changing and all of that, so they can actually make full-on images in the sky. And it's quite amazing. And the fact that you would have a technical problem with this once in a while is to be expected. In fact, I'm surprised and actually impressed that they're able to do as much as they can without problems.
9: Yeah, have you ever seen the Skinwalker Ranch program?
7: A while ago from Utah, right?
9: Yeah. They had like a one of these drone companies show up with their drones, like a whole block of them, kind of like what you would do in a light show, and they were trying to run tests, and they had some interesting results. from their placement of the drones and, you know, the weird stuff that was going on there.
7: A lot of stuff. You and I are finally going to go fly a drone here in the next couple of weeks. I'll have to let you know how that goes.
9: I still have to take the test, remember?
7: Yeah, we'll do that. But anyway, the thing of it is drones can be very expensive. And according to the organizers in Sky Magic, they feature up to 1,000 drones specifically built for this purpose, and the shows can last up to 12 minutes long. And now I think I can safely say, Gretchen, that a skinwalker was not responsible for this technical malfunction. I mean, anything's possible. So if one was, let us know in the comments, and we'll look into that. But the thing of it is nobody got hurt, and they did come down. Whether they landed, as said by the production company, or crashed, as they said by the spectators, they fell in the safety area. Nobody got hurt. Nothing bad happened, other than, I think, surprising people. But, you know, it's cool. I would love to see this in person, this type of a thing. I'm not going to get to Sydney anytime soon. Well, who knows, right? But they do drone shows like this. And for American Independence Day, July 4th, we're starting to see a lot more drone shows than fireworks displays, just because they're safer. You don't have them.
9: I think it would be better.
7: Yeah.
9: You know? Yeah.
7: Well, maybe we can try and see one of those this year and see what it was. It's kind of cool. But, yeah. That's what happened, and I guess it would have been a little bit of a shock. Speaking of which, we got to go see Star Wars movie Mandalorian Grogu this last week, and Gretchen, why don't you tell us a little bit about that? We got a private showing, which was really kind of cool.
9: It was like a private showing. Well, it was a private showing. We went early in the morning, and we had the entire theater to ourselves, which was pretty awesome.
7: To just footnote that, it was not a private showing because they said you could see it privately in the IMAX theater, which would be extremely expensive to do. But like Gretchen said, we decided to see it in the morning, and we went at, what, 9 a.m. or something?
9: Yep, and, 9 a.m.
7: You know, a little footnote on it, I got to tell you, the concession stand at a movie theater does not serve breakfast. If you look at your funny when you're coming to a 9 a.m. showing of a movie, though.
9: Hey, you know, but it was really nice because there wasn't anybody doing anything weird. It was all just for us. It was really kind of fun.
7: What did you think of the movie?
9: The movie was amazing because, you know, you hear all kinds of weird people making comments and stuff. And I think that was a really fun film. The story was done well. They stayed true to the characters. The acting was good. The artwork, you know, all of the editing and all of the special effects were good. The costuming was good. I can't really think of anything that was bad.
7: Yeah. Now, if you read online, it's getting good reviews, although there are those that are picking things apart in it. And I have to say, from my own standpoint, now I'm not as knowledgeable in Star Wars, Gretchen, as you are. You know, I think you're probably second only to George Lucas, and that may be even debatable.
9: Oh, I don't think so.
7: But in any event, it was a very much a throwback to the original Star Wars movies, where it had parts that were intense, it had parts that were comical, parts that were very,
9: spiritual. Peaceful and thoughtful. Yeah. I loved it. It was charming. It had action, and it was charming.
7: I'll tell you what, there's been some talk among certain circles that some of the recent things in the Star Wars franchise could end up like ruining it. I think this did the exact opposite. I think that kudos have to go out to everybody who was involved in it, because it was something that is what Star Wars was supposed to be. No politics or anything from that end either. It was just a good movie. And like you say, true to the characters, done well. Mm-hmm. And we really enjoyed being able to watch it. And the private showing was kind of cool in IMAX. But I don't know if I would say that it's necessary to actually see this one in IMAX. I mean, it's cool to do that. I think a regular theater is just fine, and it will save you a lot of money on your passes or your tickets.
9: I'm looking forward to seeing it again.
7: Yeah, at the end of the day, I think maybe we will see it again. I've been told that this one is actually a big deal. We might try to see it in 3D. Now, I don't normally get too much out of 3D.
9: Yeah, neither do I.
7: It's, from what I'm hearing, the way the special effects are done, it's not just like people are throwing things at you from the screen. It's actually been thought out. So it might be worth checking out. We'll have to see how that goes. Bill, are you going to see it?
8: I might. I have a spidgy schedule, so I don't know if I'll be able to or not, but we'll see if I can.
9: It's a long movie.
7: Yeah, be prepared for that.
9: Yeah, so don't tell everybody, don't drink big drinks before the movie starts, okay? Because then you'd have to get up.
7: So, and on the list of things that were cool to do, we got to check out an event called Afterburner at the Evergreen Air and Space Museum. Now, for anybody that doesn't know about that, Evergreen Air and Space Museum is where the Spruce Goose is. They're a large museum of that type that's located in McMinnville, Oregon, right across the street from McMinnville International Airport. I say that sarcastically. It's an airfield, but kind of a cool one. You can fly jet suits there, so, you know, that makes it better than most. But the event was something that was done, and I thought came off very well. And Gretchen, I'll give you a moment here to give what your thoughts on it. But the Air and Space Museum has gone through some rocky times, especially during COVID and that type of stuff, where there were some talk that it might close. And from what I understand, they've got a new CEO involved that recently has taken over. And kudos to him if that's what has created this, but they've really stepped up their game recently, and it's so nice to see. A lot of new exhibits, the Space Hall, which has been renamed now, which still has all the space exhibits. They've also added a lot of things in there that were previously kind of an empty corner. Mm-hmm. So yeah, it was a lot of fun to see. We got to see some great cars, or Ferraris.
9: Yeah.
7: You know, at the end of the day. And again, you know, on our previous story, if someone wants to give me one of those, I promise I won't complain. So just send them to my PO box. But
9: you better have a big PO box.
7: Yeah, well, I'll make it work. Believe me. Don't worry about it. I'll make it work. But it just was one of those type of things. So Gretchen, what were your thoughts on it?
9: Oh, well, one of the things that caught my attention is it was really exciting to see the SR-71 in person.
7: Yeah.
9: And it was like, wow, it was just really cool. And, you know, those are unique planes from the Cold War era. And each plane was unique and different from each other. And they kept the same pilot because the plane would develop almost a personality. And the machines apparently would drip when they were on the ground. But the minute they took off and were flying, all of the seals would seal up because of what the plane was actually doing. It was just a really neat thing to see. And of course, there were other planes and helicopters and all kinds of rockets. Wasn't there was like a rocket? Yeah. Now, was it part of a booster or was it a missile?
7: You know, that's something left to be debated. I tried to get the information on it. I think it's probably a missile.
9: Okay.
7: Being that it is not NASA and mm-hmm. is Air Force. But, you know, there are similarities and things like that. The one thing is it was very long. I mean, you get the idea of the size of these things when you're up close to them. It's quite amazing. It really is. And same thing on the planes. Now, the only bad side to it, and next year maybe this could be an improvement, is they wouldn't let me take the planes out and try them.
9: But
7: you know what? Hey, and I gotta say,
9: well, don't you want to fly a jetpack instead?
7: Well, yeah, that's where I was going with that. Of course, you know, that's the apex of flight, short of having your own wings. But one thing I did notice is you cannot be claustrophobic and fly these planes. You look at the cockpit on them and you get into that and there's not a lot of room to move around. There's room for you and everything else's instruments and you're strapped in. And that's basically the way that you have to be.
9: Yeah, they allowed people to go up on ladders and look into the cockpits of the various planes. And that was really cool. Yeah, that was nice. I don't remember them allowing that before. Do you?
7: I think that was a special thing for the event.
9: Oh, okay. So
7: the Afterburner event is specifically a fundraiser for the museum and one that's well thought out. You get in and it's kind of done as a very high-end presentation. They had shrimp, they had oysters, which I haven't had a chuck an oyster for a long time. That was a lot of fun. Gretchen wouldn't do it. Nah. But
9: thanks.
7: We got to meet people and all that kind of stuff. And it was just something that was really cool. Now, I don't know. We'll have to go back and check it out, but I don't think it's normal that you would be able to get up and look into them at that nature. And the other reason I think that, too, is because each one that was open had a person from the museum monitoring things.
9: Right.
7: And it seems like a little bit difficult to staff just during normal museum hours, but it was cool to be able to see this. And Yeah, if you get to McMinnville, this is definitely a stop you should make. It's Evergreen Air and Space Museum. They've got a theater, which we're going to check out next. I haven't actually gotten into that. And then they've got, of course, all the planes, the Spruce Goose, which just in of itself is worth a stop. That thing is huge.
9: And if you bring your kids along and they get bored, you can dump them off at the swim park.
7: Yeah, that's the other thing. Yeah, Wings and something anyway. They have a swim park where you actually climb up into a Boeing jet and the slides come out of the jet, which looks like it's really kind of cool to be able to do that. And just a lot of good fun. And it's not really expensive to go to it either. Just one of those things. It's certainly worth the stop. They've got a little snack bar inside. They certainly have a gift shop. Of course, they wouldn't be a museum without that. You have to have a gift shop. That's required, I think. And just again, a lot of fun. So Evergreen Air and Space Museum, check it out online to see the different exhibits that they have. And again, we recommend checking it out. If you get out, they're definitely worth the check. This is User Friendly 2.0. We'll be back after that.

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1: With SRN News, I'm Mary Rose. Defense Secretary Pete Hegseth is urging European leaders to remain vigilant against the threat of dangerous ideologies posed by modern-day immigration. Speaking at an American cemetery in Normandy Saturday, Hegseth warned Western allies' beaches are now being stormed by boatloads of immigrants bringing different ideologies to the continent. The Pentagon chief was in France to mark the 82nd anniversary of D-Day, the Allied invasion that ultimately led to the defeat of Nazi Germany and the end of World War II. Golden Tempo is the winner of the 158th Belmont Stakes. The horse took first in the Kentucky Derby earlier this year, and Renegade took third, Commandment took second. Trainer Cherie DeVoe is now the first female trainer to win two. This is SRN News.
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0: Scott Jennings sees the president holding strong.
9: The U.S. says the ceasefire remains in place, but there has been some firing. The U.S. sank 2 Revolutionary Guard ships that it said were laying mines in the Strait of Hormuz. So we wait and we watch, and the principal message from the White House remains, no nukes for Iran and no bad deals for the sake of doing them.
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0: 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This is User Friendly 2.0. Send us your questions. Send us your comments. 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It's how we do our programming. Userfriendly.show is the link. And on our website, we have a shop page. If you go into that, you can get all of the Cyberhawk books, some of the books from many of the other authors we've had on as guests, as well as some STEM kits and things. And if you click through to that and go to Amazon, we get an affiliate link. Well, actually, we get that too, but we also get money. We get an affiliate referral. Yay! How about that? And what this is basically after you've clicked through, when you go to Amazon, whether or not you buy what you link to from our website, anything that you make as a purchase, we get a little bit of a kickback on. You don't pay anything extra for it. Jeff Bezos does, and nobody seems to be upset about that, so I'm not. I'm happy to take Jeff's money. Does help out the show, and is something that is just kind of fun to do. And plus, some of the products we talk about are available there anyway. Highly recommend the Cyberhawk books. Check those out. I don't know, Gretchen, do you recommend them?
1: Yeah. Well, what do you think?
0: So, and on that topic today, we're going to be talking a little bit about the current state of things with programmers and, if we have time, authors. These are two professions that have seen a lot of change in recent years. And let's go ahead and start with programmers. And it's one of the biggest questions in technology right now. It isn't artificial intelligence, quantum computing, or even the next smartphone. It's what happens to programmers. We've been hearing about a lot of layoffs and those type of things. And for decades, software development was viewed as one of the safest and most lucrative careers available. Companies couldn't hire programmers fast enough. Coding boot camps sprang up everywhere. Parents encouraged their children to learn programming, and the phrase learn to code became almost a cultural movement. But fast forward today, and the headlines tell a little bit of a different story about this. We've seen hundreds of thousands of tech workers laid off over the past few years. Artificial intelligence can now generate code. Hiring has slowed dramatically compared to the pandemic boom. And as many developers are asking the question they never thought they'd have to ask, is software engineering still a good career? So, this is something I do from time to time, like, you know, my normal job. And I am definitely seeing a lot of changes. Is it still a good career? I would say yes, but it's very different. And this is one of the things that going into certain careers, you're going to have to be able to do. I know Jeremy used to be unhappy with that he was trained to be a graphic artist. And when he started out his career with that, he did, you know, layout and design and all that kind of stuff. And it later morphed into you had to be able to develop websites and different things like that to be able to interact with what was needed at that time. And Gretchen, I know that he didn't care for that much.
1: No, and the thing was, is I trained myself how to do websites, but I didn't do the graphic design. And then afterwards, they started combining all of the careers, and then they started adding in the programming. So I wasn't a graphic designer. I wasn't a programmer. So I was basically, I was out of luck.
0: Yeah, his skills became.
1: And Jeremy had the same situation. Yeah.
0: And I think that's one thing, and not just based in information technology and developers, but most occupations, you have to be open to the idea that it's going to change. Because AI and computers and everything else are not limited to some specific vertical. Whatever you do in life, you're probably going to be interacting with them in some way. And to that end, that is where they say this is a very different career now than it was even 5 years ago. Now, before I dive into the article, I'm going to talk about my own experience in this because it's an area that I've had some. I have worked on both sides of the table where I've been hired for technical positions. I have worked on the other side of the table where I'm hiring people as developers, and I'm a developer myself. So first question is, has AI changed what I do? Yes, dramatically. Is it going to eliminate my job? No, it's not.

0: When the world is just too much, turn it off and turn on positive, encouraging K-Love.
1: I'm gonna praise.
0: World I'll off. Praise K-Love on.
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5: The best way to put it, namely the name of the page that was coming up and a few other dialogue texts, and figured out he had no idea how to do it. The whole thing he had generated through AI.
6: Oh.
5: Yeah. And that's a problem because we're not hiring people to be able to work with AI specifically. It is definitely necessary to be able to do that now. But just writing a prompt and getting it to spit out code is not being a developer, and it really isn't. Well,
6: we had problems with this particular topic before in a different variation where somebody would claim to be a programmer, get somebody in India to do all of the work, send the code to this person, and then this person presented it to us as his work. So this isn't the first time we've seen this kind of behavior.
5: No. Now, the psychology of it is identical between those two things. And when we found that out, is he would be able to make the corrections that we had asked for, but it would take like 2 or 3 days to turn around. Again, I'm a developer. I know that if I was to go in and do that myself, it would be a lot less time. I mean, it depends on what it is you're doing, obviously, but not 2 to 3 days. Well, what it turned out to be is that was the time that it got taken to send the request back to, I believe it was India in this case, where the programming team that he had hired without telling us was working on, and then sent back. And then the other problem I had with that one was, is a lot of the code that was sent back, I later found out was plagiarized.
6: Yeah.
5: You don't have that so much with AI, because it is custom made, but still, at the end of the day, if you're not able to interact in a right way with it in a meaningful way, which means you still need to know the language you're developing in, you still need to know what it's presenting to you, and you have to know how to integrate it into the whole. And that still requires the skills of being a developer. Now, being a programmer today is very different, like we were saying in the beginning of this, than it used to be. So let's look back at this a little bit and talk about kind of the evolution of this. Back when microcomputers started, you did not have an ecosystem like we have now. So you get your Commodore 64, Atari, PC Junior, whatever, from the early 80s, and you want to learn to program. Okay, probably going to be programming in BASIC. That was the most common language at the time. And how do you learn to do that? Well, there's no Stack Exchange. There's no Reddit. There's no way to go online and look at other people's code.
6: You have to read a book.
5: You had to get a book.
6: Yeah.
5: So you had to source this book. If you were in a major area where they had bookstores and that kind of a thing, you might be able to find it. But I can remember finding technical books at even like Barnes & Noble or Borders in those days. They didn't necessarily stock them. And if they did, it was a very small area and certainly didn't have stuff on niche skills, like a specific language. They would have had BASIC, I think. But say you're programming an assembler, you know, or machine language assembler for the Commodore 64. There are books on that, but they wouldn't have been at Barnes & Noble. So you have to figure out a way to mail order them, well, there's no website. So you get something like Computer Shopper or one of the many magazines that were out during that time period and find in the back of that an order form from some company where you send in a check or money order, call an 800 number with your credit card to be able to get this material sent over. That took days.
6: We used to go to Fry's, remember?
5: I remember Fry's, yeah. Fry's had a selection of these things. They're gone now, of course. But yeah, and Fry's was actually much, much later than early programming, too. Those resources didn't even exist in the beginning. The other thing that was interesting is things like the Commodore PET and some of the very first computers that came out like that prior to that. Not only did you need to learn to program, if you bought a computer, they sent you a box of parts, and you were expected to know how to put them together. And I don't mean plugging boards into an expansion bus. I mean actually soldering components onto breadboards. You know, you want a memory card, you solder those chips down and you figure out how it wires and you figure out how the latches work and all that kind of stuff to figure out how to address the memory properly into whatever the CPU is. These were all things that you had to know how to do. And the other thing is during that era too, Commodore 64, why is it called that? It had 64K of memory, not meg, not gig, K. That's what you had to work with. And it was less than that because it loaded its operating system and basic

0: interpreter into that memory space. So you were working with about 30K, you know, and it made for a very, very different situation. Now, fast forward a little bit, you started having bulletin boards and user groups and other things like that. Internet started coming on the scene. So keep in mind, the World Wide Web was not a thing until 1991. So before that, the internet existed, but not the web. There were other things like Gopher. Some of our listeners may remember that, but it wasn't where you could click on a link and get the information. And when the web started, it certainly wasn't graphical either.
1: And no, it was text-based.
0: Text-based, you know.
1: Yeah.
0: And so you started to be able to get access to some more resources, but it was still a lot of times dialing a long-distance phone number. Remember long distance? And connecting to a bulletin board somewhere else to be able to get to the information you needed. More magazines and stuff were available, and magazines would have programs you could type in. So you want to play a game? You know, this is where we're all spoiled now. We stick in a cartridge or a CD or download it from Steam or whatever. No, in those days, you want to play a game, you had to type it in. It took a couple of hours sometimes, and if you made one mistake, the thing wouldn't run.
1: Exactly, and they'd give you line by line, you know, that 01, you know, 02, you know, all those little lines, and you type in the stuff, and
0: I remember that. You know? And then the other thing you got to figure, too, is the keyboards in those eras weren't very much fun to type on. There were some good ones, but a lot of them were very squishy. So, Bill, I know you said your first computer was a VIC-20.
2: Yeah.
0: But can you imagine, compared to today, if you tried to use that, like, for not for nostalgia, but you wanted to write a paper on it or write software, how frustrating that would be?
2: Oh, yeah. It would be very frustrating. I remember just messing around, and, of course, I coded a couple of games that I put on cassette, and I just know it was a very clunky machine, to be honest, compared to what we have now.
0: And compared to what we have now, the VIC-20 was a very entry-level Commodore, too. Was it 4K of memory? It was not a lot.
2: No, it wasn't much.
1: Well, and computers really have changed how we write books and stories.
0: Yeah.
1: I mean, before, when I was in middle school writing stories, I did it on a typewriter. And so when something got screwed up, it was there. And you would have to retype all of the pages, because the orientation, like if you added dialogue, you'd have to retype the entire thing. So corrections was not an easy thing. It was a difficult thing.
0: You know, and you talk about authoring. Bill, go ahead.
2: No, I just remember having to use a typewriter for different things and just how much whiteout and all that.
0: Whiteout was fun. I started middle school with that on an IBM Selectric 2. I'll always remember the Selectric 2. And like you say, typewriter and that type of a thing. And they actually use these for TTY terminals, too, where you would type in code that way, literally on a typewriter. So it was, you know, definitely one of those type of things that it was very different from what we do today. And now, you know, Gretchen, you talk about authoring, like research papers, which is an area that I work in sometimes. You know, back in those days, not only did you have the very early computer or typewriter, hopefully you had a computer, because at least you would have had some kind of word processor, probably, to be able to do your paper, but you would have to go out and do research. Again, no internet, no AI. You're going to encyclopedias. You're going to libraries. If you need a special book, it might have to be physically shipped to that library from somewhere else. These were the kind of things you do it now. Now, to write that research paper, you just ask ChatGPT and take some time, hopefully, to make sure it didn't hallucinate anything. And there you go. I'm not recommending that, by the way. You don't learn from it.
1: No. But
0: that is what a lot of people are doing.
1: I used to like to wander through, you go through the card catalog. You find a book that sounds like it's what you need. And then you go wandering into the stacks. And sometimes you would find better things by just looking at the books sitting on the shelves. You know?
0: The stacks, yeah. There was a part of that that I do agree with. It was actually kind of fun to do, see what you could find. And, you know, now that doing that is considered so obsolete. I mean, there's still libraries, of course, but I know one of the high schools we work with here in STEM moved from an old location to their current new building, which is like a state-of-the-art campus. It's better than some state-of-the-art businesses I've worked with over the years. And the students there are very lucky to have the resources they have. But they were telling me when they moved the library, they ended up divesting about 2/3 of the contents of it, of the collection, just because it wasn't used anymore. And I'm seeing that libraries, like your main libraries, you can go in and you can still check out a book, or you can check out a popcorn maker in some cases or whatever, to try to maintain relevancy, you know. And I think that's kind of cool in some ways, but it's got to be a lot more expensive to maintain equipment and all the rest of it than to just deal with books and periodicals.
1: You would find some really weird and cool stuff. UNR, which is the school that I went to, had an amazing library at the Getchell Library. And it was, you just wandered around through the stacks, and you could just find really bizarre and cool things. Some of the books in there were like from the 1800s.
0: Yeah.
1: You know, and now, last I heard, they had some kind of weird machine grabbing the books for you. Well, that's no fun. You're not going to find anything there.
0: And correct me if I'm wrong, anybody that knows, but I understand they've kind of put it back to the old way. But anyway, go ahead, Bill.
1: Oh, did they?
2: Well, they had the stacks, and then they had the archive, which was the machine. And then they had special collections, which was anything over a certain age or rarity.
0: Yeah. Yeah. And, you know, so I think one thing, one of the big questions we get on this is AI taking programmers' jobs. And this is definitely a concern. Even somebody was trying to explain this as living in the Matrix. And it's changing things. Is it taking over jobs? Not exactly. But do you have your tools out there that people use? ChatGPT, GitHub Copilot, Claude, Gemini, others that can generate codes in seconds, and it does. They can write functions, they can explain bugs, they can create documentation, they can even build some small applications. Stuff that 10 years ago would have been science fiction. In my case, they can do layout and design that I'm not good at and make it look really first rate, you know, that kind of a thing. 10 years ago, science fiction. Today, it's Tuesday. You know, kind of what you're looking at from here. But one of the things to keep in mind with this is devices like that, services like that, don't replace the underlying skill. Calculators didn't eliminate accounting. They just eliminated manual arithmetic. That's one example. And I remember when computers were coming into the mainstream, I worked for a bank at the time, and they were switching over from the ledgers and stuff. I'm dating myself a little bit here into using Windows 95 computers. And it was the same type of thing at that area. Oh, these computers are going to eliminate everybody's jobs. They changed it. You had to know how to work it for one thing. And if you were working for a good employer, they trained you on that. But, you know, for some people, like, just, it wasn't a change that was valid to them. I have a story from those days that I just started working for this bank as a developer programmer and running the state's IT department, you know, LAN and all that kind of stuff. And we had just converted a department over, and it was the compliance department. And the next day I get this panic phone call from this dearest elderly lady that worked
1: for. I remember this story.
0: So, can you, and she's like freaking out, can you get over here before the police come? And I'm like, well, it was the next building, fortunately, over. Well, sure, I'm on my way. The police, you know, that type of a thing. And I go over and get her calmed down and look at the screen. Your computer has performed an illegal operation and the application will be terminated.
1: Yeah. And you have to understand that banking, prior to all of this, like, you know, 70s, 60s, 40s, 50s, you know, they had some very strict rules about how you interacted with banking documents, how you interacted with the money. And if you did the wrong thing, you could be in serious trouble.
0: And this is where she was coming from. I mean, she was
1: scared.
0: And I actually sat down and talked to her and you know, tried to explain the what it was doing, and that it wasn't her, and that was just the terminology the computer used. But it was still definitely something, and she retired a week later, and fortunately was able to do that. It was a neat person, but she was at an age that she wasn't going to learn a whole new methodology for these things. And, you know, that kind of thing has happened. The other thing that I said in the beginning of the segment, that it's got a downside, and I'm finding myself doing this, it makes you a little bit lazy, AI, when it comes to coding. And I have to be careful of that, because it's, what are we realizing? Generating code is easy. However, generating correct code that works securely at scale inside a complex business environment, not so easy. You still need, you know, a human for that. Determining whether the thousands of lines of code that are created by AI should be used in the first place, or whether it's the most efficient way to, you know, deal with it. You still need engineers, you still need inspectors, and you still need people to understand how the pieces fit together. What have I found from it? Again, I can do certain tasks like layout and design that I'm not good at that I have to do. So it's not taking someone's job because it just wouldn't be done right in a lot of these situations if it wasn't for this and making it look really good. Could ChatGPT sit there and write the application for me? No. And I don't know that that's coming. I think, again, where the downside to this is because some of that is possible, at least at a theoretical standpoint. You have businesses that are laying off people, going, we're going to have AI take over for these things, and then hiring them back 6 months later because they figured out that's not the case. And when that happens, those people ask for more money, and they should, because of what they've been put through with that kind of a thing. The other part of it, too, is the whole hallucination thing. So you have a company that has an AI write their code, and this is just one example. The legal profession has this with briefs. Writers have this with books, where when the AI hallucinates and they just publish whatever it's put out, and the information's made up or it's wrong, you know, straight out or that kind of a thing. And at the end of the day, it just is a situation where this can cause bad things to happen because it isn't complete anymore.
1: Yeah, but I think one of the points is that we're to come up with the ideas, we as the human, and we should use the AI as a partner to help us make things better or more accurate. It's a companion, not a replacement.
0: Yeah. And that's
1: exactly, that makes any sense.
0: That's exactly right. And what I'm already seeing this, like we said at the top, with new programmers coming in, your junior developers, this is creating a problem because they're not hiring junior developers a lot because a lot of those jobs can be replaced by AI, you know. But the other problem is the current people learning to program don't code the same way and don't have a complete understanding of what actually they're doing, you know, and that's a problem. That's bad. So where all of this stuff has created situations where it's a lot easier to do things, and when you do need to learn how to code, there's YouTube, there's Reddit, there's Stack Exchange, and all kinds of other resources that you can use for that. But you still have to know how it works.
1: Yeah.
0: You know, that's, so that's like I have a robot vacuum. I still need to know how to program the thing into the wall, and I still need to know how to vacuum.
1: Yeah. Yeah. It's the same thing with the stories. The AIs don't have life experience.
0: Yeah.
1: And they're not going to be able to really write real stories. I mean, that's really up to the human to come up with it. And I think the AI can help you do research or fix your grammar, but they're not going to be able to currently write a novel.
0: Yeah.
1: That will make a lot of sense.
0: And that's, you know, and fiction, you know, you're looking at a standpoint where that's something that the human creates the world for it. And it's harder to do. Fact papers, like a white paper or something, a little easier to do with AI, but it's still, you have to review it. And you have to be able to understand what it is you're writing.
1: Yeah.
0: You know, to know if it's accurate or not.
1: Yeah. I've been going through my Star Wars books and editing them, and once in a while it's like, oh, I need a quick fact checked.
0: Yeah.
1: And asking the AI is fine, and I can double check my own work, but I'm doing the thinking. It's being the helper.
0: Yep. And that's the thing on the publishing side of it, you know, authors are still very much necessary. And like you say, the tools help make you do your work better. I find when I use like Grammarly and some of those kind of tools for writing on my end, I actually learn to write better. I'm having that effect.
1: Yeah, I've learned stuff too.
0: But I certainly don't ask them to write it for me. And with the way AIs are going right now, they would say, no, that's not ethical. I can't do that. Which is another whole topic, but is definitely something interesting to see. So are these professions still good to go into? Yes, but you need to be prepared for a dynamic environment where things are going to change. And what it is 5 years from now is going to be different from what it is today. And just be up for that. And if that's something you can do, you can still make a good living, you can still make good money and be kind of at the cutting edge of technology, which is very appealing to a lot of us that work in the industry. But on the same token, you just have to know that that is up and coming and definitely a part of what you're going to be seeing in the future. So let us know what you think about it. Userfriendly.show is the place to put your comments. Till next week, this is Userfriendly 2.0, keeping you safe on the cutting edge.
1: User-Friendly 2.0 Copyright 2013 to 2026 by User-Friendly Media Group, Incorporated. 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
4: News this hour from Town Hall. I'm Mary Rose. There are reports of intercepted Iranian missiles and drones targeted at Beirut and Kuwait.
5: Air raid sirens in Bahrain as Iranian missiles and drones head for Gulf neighbors, including Kuwait. Bahrain's government says those missiles were intercepted and called on Iran to immediately cease attacks on its Gulf neighbors. The statement came hours after the U.S. military said it shot down Iranian ballistic missiles and drones launched toward the Strait of Hormuz and Gulf Arab allies on Friday, and struck some of the Islamic Republic's coastal surveillance radar sites in response. I'm Julie Walker.
4: President Trump gave a speech and met with farmers in Wisconsin in a preview of what his midterm campaigning might look like.
6: We love the farmers. We love everything about your state.
7: The president described the Republican Party as the only option for farmers.
6: As president, I fought for the American farmer like no one has ever fought before. Nobody's like, I'm up here today. I don't need this. I got elected. I'm here because I like the farmer.
7: Trump has scheduled a weekend at his estate in Bedminster, New Jersey, and will then attend Game 3 of the NBA Finals in New York Monday night. I'm Jennifer King.
4: The body of an Auburn University student who had been missing in Japan for a week has been found. James Higginbotham was on a family trip when he disappeared, leading to a search by police and local volunteers. He was last seen at the Kyoto train station on May 29th. His mother, Nancy, shared on social media Saturday that his body had been found by a volunteer search and rescue group. His mother said he had walked away from his parents after she used ChatGPT to help find restaurants and sites in the area, as he was opposed to AI. More on these stories at townhall.com.
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4: NASA on Friday temporarily ordered astronauts to take shelter during repairs to fix a fresh leak aboard the International Space Station.
9: The five astronauts moved into the SpaceX capsule that is docked at the station while cosmonauts worked to fix the leak, which is on the Russian side of the orbiting laboratory. NASA spokesperson Bethany Stevens said via X the decision was made out of an abundance of caution. The crew left the capsule and returned to regular operations after repair work was paused. That part of the space station has suffered from cracks and leaks over the years. NASA and Roscosmos decided to do a more extensive repair after fresh problems were found. Bernie Bennett reporting.
4: The screwworm fly is detected in Texas decades after the cattle threat was largely eradicated in the U.S. The U.S. Department of Agriculture confirmed Wednesday that the New World screwworm fly has reached South Texas. Breaking news and analysis at townhall.com. World Cup fans who thought they scored free tickets Well, they'll now have to pay full price.
10: FIFA has canceled World Cup tickets issued to about 60 fans who mistakenly got them for free because of a website error during the checkout process. Soccer's ruling body issued a statement saying it regrets the error and any inconvenience caused, adding that those tickets remain reserved for the fans who were affected to buy at the agreed price. The tickets were sold through the official World Cup site on May 21st. It's the latest glitch in an often controversial World Cup ticketing program. The Attorneys General of New York and New Jersey are investigating FIFA for possible violations of consumer protection laws. I'm Marcela Sanchez.
4: Taylor Swift has released a new song for Disney and Pixar's Toy Story 5 called I Knew It, I Knew You. More on these stories at townhall.com.
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15: Another cold front is on the way in. That'll be getting here by Sunday night. We could get a shower or two for the overnight hours, mid-40s and a few clouds. We're in the upper 60s with a mix of sunshine and clouds on Sunday, and then rain comes in Sunday night. Showers are likely all day Monday. You can always get the latest weather at theanswerportland.com. I'm meteorologist Steve Hamilton on AM 1640.
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20: Would you mind telling me whose brain I did put in?
21: And you won't be angry?
20: I will not be angry.
21: Abby someone.
20: Abby who?
21: Abby Normal.
22: What do you do, Carl?
23: Carl is a inventor / entrepreneur.
24: Yeah, I'm still looking for that home run, you know? I mean, when I saw the iPod, first time I was like, yeah, I could have kicked myself.
23: That was so hard on him.
25: What's your name?
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28: Roger, ready to move out.
29: Hello, everyone. I'm Carl Amari, and this is Hollywood 360, the radio show that presents all things entertainment, including trivia contests and games, movie reviews, celebrity interviews, showbiz news, and classic radio shows. My co-host is the vivacious Lisa Wolf. In this hour, Dane Clark stars in a tale well calculated to keep us in suspense from 1945. But first, it's real or ridiculous. Lisa will provide back-in-the-day information. I must decide if they're real or ridiculous while you play along at home. Right, Lisa?
30: That is real, Carl. Yeah. Back in the day, things that happened back or did day. Not happen. I hope you guys enjoyed your Lou Malnati's pizza. I lost a few weeks back, and I paid my debt tonight.
29: A little spinach pizza.
30: Right? But if you get all of these correct, Carl, I'll do it again, because I feel confident that you will not.
29: Wow. It's going to break your bank account.
30: That's right.
29: Okay.
30: All right.
29: I get them all right. How many are there?
30: There are 12.
29: Oh, shh.
30: But it's 50-50.
29: All right.
30: And you lived back in the day.
29: Yeah.
30: So there's that.
29: All right. Let's
30: try
29: this.
30: Back in the day, airlines handed out complimentary cigarettes during flights.
29: No.
30: Real or ridiculous?
0: Ridiculous.
30: It is real.
0: No way.
30: Yes, it is. So major air, so there's no pizza, but major airlines, including United Airlines, allowed smoking on board.
0: I know they allowed it because I remember.
30: Right. I remember they used to smoke.
0: They handed them out?
30: I guess they did.
0: Wow. Okay.
30: Isn't that crazy?
0: All right.
30: People installed carpet on bathroom walls in the 1970s.
0: What? Yeah, real.
30: Carpet on bathroom walls.
0: Yeah.
30: That is real.
0: Yeah.
30: Shag carpet covered bathroom
0: basements. Shag, baby.
30: Practically every surface.
0: Yeah.
30: I mean, we all had shag carpeting, right? Did you have shag carpeting?
0: I sure did.
30: What color was your shag carpeting?
0: I think it was red.
30: Sure it was. Okay.
0: Brings back fond memories.
30: That's right. A company sold diet water with negative calories.
0: Diet water with negative calories? No.
30: No, that is correct. Yeah. No, that never happened. TVs came built into giant wooden cabinets with doors.
0: Oh, yeah.
30: Remember that?
0: Absolutely.
30: Yes. Zenith, RCA, they sold those furniture-style televisions.
0: Yep.
30: The 60s. Kids rode freely in pickup truck beds on highways.
0: They rode, yeah, absolutely
30: they
0: true.
30: They sure did. It was coming from the 50s to the 80s.
0: No seatbelts in the back of those trucks.
30: No seatbelt laws.
0: Yeah. Oh, yeah.
30: I know. I mean, even without a law, I mean, that just seems crazy.
0: Yeah. I mean, yes. I mean, can you imagine? I remember that. I remember doing it.
30: Yeah.
0: I remember being in the back.
30: You just hop on and go.
0: It's like, hey, let's go.
30: Yeah.
0: All right. You didn't even think about safety.
30: That's right. We didn't.
0: Mm-mm.
30: We used to have those seats in the station wagon that faced the window.
0: Oh,
30: it was
0: yeah.
30: like a couch across.
0: Uh-huh.
30: There were no
0: seat
30: belts there.
0: Yeah.
30: Crazy.
0: Mm-hmm.
30: Burger King released hamburger-scented perfume in Japan.
0: No.
30: They did. BK launched Flame Grilled Fragrance in 2015.
0: Oh, I hate when I miss them.
30: Flame Grilled Fragrance. That's sort of
0: gross.
30: A tongue twister.
0: It's almost one of the grossest things
30: that's
0: I've
30: a bad
0: ever,
30: one.
0: Ugh.
30: People put shag carpet on refrigerator doors in the 1970s.
0: No, I don't think so.
30: They did not.
0: No.
30: That would be kind of itchy. Families rented telephones from the phone company instead of owning them.
0: Yeah. Sometimes they did.
30: Yes, that is true. I remember that.
0: Mm-hmm.
30: Renting the phone from AT&T. And you paid by the month.
0: Nuts.
30: That's crazy.
0: Yeah.
30: Grocery stores used conveyor belts that carried groceries to customers' cars.
0: No way.
30: It is real.
0: Now.
30: Stores, including Piggly Wiggly.
0: Don't. I hate when I miss.
30: Experimented with outdoor conveyor systems in the 1940s
0: nuts.
30: And 50s. I know. I didn't know about that,
0: that
30: one.
0: That didn't work.
30: I guess not, because they're not doing it. Wouldn't that be nice, though? No.
0: You know what gets me really angry? When I go to the grocery store, and then they ask me, do you need any help getting this to your car?
30: Why does
0: I'm
30: that
0: like,
30: make you angry?
0: Do I look like I need someone
30: you
0: to help me?
30: You can't tell from
0: do
30: looking
0: look,
30: at somebody what
0: do
30: their
0: I look like
30: challenges
0: I need
30: are?
0: Someone to take my groceries to
30: are
0: my car?
30: Are you
0: does
30: kidding?
0: That happen to you? Do they ask you?
30: Sometimes. It depends what store you're going to.
0: I mean, I'm like,
30: Jewel asks,
0: I'm
30: but
0: like,
30: I don't take it. But guess what?
0: I take offense.
30: Do you?
0: Yeah. And I take
30: offense. And you can't think
0: and
30: of anything
0: gate.
30: Else.
0: I take a
30: and
0: gate.
30: A wagon. So the reason you shouldn't take offense and the reason that they
0: I mean, have
30: should
0: you looked
30: ask
0: at
30: you,
0: the how in shape I am? I feel like saying, what are you talking
30: here's
0: about?
30: The thing.
1: They're just being nice.
30: Just so you know, Carl, people have challenges
0: insult.
30: That are not easily observed.
0: Take a look at this specimen and then say, do I need
30: that
0: help?
30: That is some specimen.
0: All right.
30: Hotels charged extra for rooms without color televisions. That doesn't even make sense.
0: No, they didn't.
30: I think what this supposed to be was they charged extra for rooms with color televisions.
0: Okay.
30: And that is real.
0: Yeah, real.
30: Sorry, that was my error. They used to advertise color TV.
0: Why don't you do
30: TV.
0: Your work correctly,
30: I
0: Lisa?
30: I just fixed it.
0: Why don't you, instead of doing it here when you get to the radio station.
30: Because that's so funny. We used to have somebody that worked with us that used to do that.
0: She's no longer with
30: that
0: the group.
30: Is, she wasn't with us
0: she'd
30: for very long.
0: She'd come to the radio station and then do all her segments. And we were,
30: she'd sit down and go in the conference room.
0: Lisa and I were like,
30: and we're about to start the show. And she's like, wait, I just have to do my segment.
0: So guess what?
30: She's gone.
0: She's out of here.
30: She's gone. All right. Companies sold canned Hollywood air to tourists.
0: Canned Hollywood air? I can't believe that.
30: No, I don't think so. Here's the last one.
0: Yeah.
30: A cereal company released gravy-flavored breakfast cereal.
0: All right, real.
30: Nah, I made that up.
0: I hate when I get them wrong.
30: I know you do.
0: I didn't miss too many.
30: No, you did not.
0: Not
30: just
0: enough to get a
30: here
0: pizza.
30: Or there. That's for
0: you
30: sure.
0: You know what? We're going to listen to Suspense.
30: I'm excited.
0: When we come back from the break, starring Dane Clark. Stick around.
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30: Carl, did you know that half of all adults have high blood pressure? I mean, you probably do know that because you are part of that half.
0: I do, but you know what? Let me tell you something. This is true. Thursday, I had my checkup, okay? And I told my doctor, because he was like, your blood pressure's pretty darn good. It looks like it's gone down a little bit. Guess what? I told him, I'm using 120 Life, and he had heard of it. And he said, fantastic, keep using it. I've only been using it for a few weeks, and it has lowered my blood pressure. And you know what, too? It tastes delicious. You just mix it in water, and I use it when I work out in the morning, and it's lowering my blood pressure, Lisa. It's fantastic.
30: Right. So, you know, you should try 120 Life. 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
30: right? 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
0: 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You mix it with water.
30: So you're supposed to try it for 14 days. 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Measure your blood pressure before and after. And for you, it obviously is working beautifully.
0: Yeah.
30: If your numbers don't improve, you get a full refund. 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
0: 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All right, Lisa, it's time for Suspense, starring Dane Clark. And we air Suspense a lot here because not only do we have master source material of Suspense, but it's probably the best series ever from the golden age of radio. Started in 1942, lasted until 1962, almost 1,000 broadcasts, and anyone who was anyone was on Suspense. And Dane Clark, who was a very good film actor, appears in this episode of Suspense. We're going to go back to a broadcast date of April 5th, 1945. It's called A Guy Gets Lonely. It's sponsored by your favorite potent potable, Roma Wines. Lisa never comes to the studio without at least 1 gallon of Roma Wines.
30: You got it.
0: To get through
30: the evening
0: show.
30: With you.
0: I understand.
30: Yep.
0: I'm a lot.
30: Yes, you
0: I understand.
30: Are.
0: Let's tune this in. Part one of Suspense.
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6: And with a drama called A Guy Gets Lonely. And with the performance of Mr. Dane Clark as Eddie Lewis. Roma Wines hope indeed to keep you in suspense.

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5: Yeah, be careful of my nose, will you?
6: Well, hold still. I don't want to stick the scissors in your eye.
5: Okay.
6: My goodness, your hair sure is coarse. It's like wire.
5: Well, don't worry. It's insulted. It's insulated.
6: Here. Now, let me finish now. I got to cut it some more there. Yeah. My, it's too long. It's too short.
5: Well, it's too late. Goodness, I want to save some of that hair you're cutting off there. My mother needs a new broom.
6: Why, Clem, you had a mustache all the time.
5: Well, do tell, do tell. Hand me the mirror, will you? Let me see. Mm-hmm. Just as I always expected.
6: What?
5: My eyes got my nose outnumbered. Hey, wait a minute. How come it's such an uneven haircut?
6: Well, Grandma couldn't help it. The floor slammed.
5: Oh, for a minute, I thought one leg was shorter than the other.
6: Well, anyway, the hair is out of your eyes.
5: So it is. My, ain't the world a beautiful place.

0: It's unfortunate. It will break up the show unit, which we have so carefully organized. Now, Shaw, you will have to form a new unit of your own and take it around to the different camps. The work must go on.
1: Of course. When do we take care of Carter?
0: As soon as we've finished our work here, we're going to pack up and move on to another town. On the way, we shall dispose of Mr. Carter and his able assistant. Right now, we must see about the contents of these papers. They must go out at once.
2: And we better tie up these two guys so as to be sure they'll still be here when we get back.
0: Yes, Mike. Tie them both, hand and foot. And leave them back at the bar. We'll take care of them later.

0: was.
1: I can't believe it, but I'd swear it was Barney Flood.
2: And then the phone rang again.
1: It's the phone again. He's calling back.
0: I'll answer it.
2: Pushed Louise roughly aside. Slowly, I walked toward the ringing phone, almost in a daze, and picked it up. I think I must have been expecting it, because I wasn't surprised when I heard that voice. I only felt numb.
3: Hello, Lester.

0: Lester. He's in a very grave situation now. Yeah, so grave he needs the help of an undertaker. But he was only a beginner in crime. He might have done better if he hadn't come to such an untimely end.
1: Well, I've got no sympathy to waste on him. He shouldn't have gotten into that poker game in the first place.
0: Oh, I don't know. I never forget the time I played strip poker with a bunch of ghosts. Say, was I lucky that day? Yes, you should have seen those ghosts shedding their ectoplasm.
1: I declare, I don't know why you're always talking about ghosts.
0: Oh, they're such lucky guys. They always keep cool. Even in the summer, the least little breeze goes right through them.
1: Well, I'd rather be a human being. Real honest folks have a good way of keeping cool, too. They just make themselves a refreshing pitcher of Lipton's iced tea. Yes, there's nothing like Lipton's to perk you up on a hot day. I guess it's that famous brisk flavor that makes all the difference. It's so rich and lively. Whether you drink it iced or hot, there's nothing that can beat Lipton's. The tea with the brisk flavor.
0: And now a word of advice. You can't afford to gamble with death because the loser never gets a chance to stage a comeback. And what's more, friends, if all the corpses on this program were laid end to end, they'd be a lot more comfortable. Oh, by the way, this month's Inner Sanctum mystery novel is Puzzle for Wantons by Patrick Quentin. Yes, and next week's Inner Sanctum story, directed by Hyman Brown, and brought to you by Lipton Tea and Lipton Soup. Next week's story is going to blow the tubes in your radio. It's about a beautiful woman who marries a dead man. Now there's an unusual romance. And this graveyard Romeo has second sight and always knows who's going to be murdered next. Well, of course he's got second sight. He lost his first sight when he died. See? Now it's time to close the squeaking door until next Tuesday. So, good night. Pleasant dreams.
1: Folks, even with a cold meal, most of us have a craving for one hot dish. 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And yet it's so easy to prepare. That's because Lipton's comes in an envelope. 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Just as quick and simple as that. And yet Lipton's noodle soup is blessed with a real chickeny flavor, and it's brimful of tender golden egg noodles. So, folks, don't forget Lipton's Noodle Soup. And don't forget to tune in next Tuesday night for another Inner Sanctum Mystery.
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4: News this hour from Town Hall. I'm Ron Taylor. There are reports of intercepted Iranian missiles and drones targeted at Bahrain and Kuwait.
5: Air raid sirens in Bahrain as Iranian missiles and drones head for Gulf neighbors, including Kuwait. Bahrain's government says those missiles were intercepted and called on Iran to immediately cease attacks on its Gulf neighbors. The statement came hours after the U.S. military said it shot down Iranian ballistic missiles and drones launched toward the Strait of Hormuz and Gulf Arab allies on Friday and struck some of the Islamic Republic's coastal surveillance radar sites in response. I'm Julie Walker.
4: Ebola is affecting the lives of Congolese citizens.
6: A wedding in Bunia, Congo, where Ebola continues to strike down citizens. The bride says she was disappointed when only 50 people out of 300 guests were allowed to enter the church. But Bunia in eastern Ituri province is where Congolese officials say many of the Ebola cases in the country exist. Authorities in the country are calling it an active community transmission after 71 new cases were confirmed within 24 hours. I'm Donna Water.
4: Authorities say a shooting near a community festival in Toledo, Ohio, wounded at least 12 people, with two in critical condition. The Toledo Police Department said the shooting happened near the Old West End Festival, an annual gathering of live music and home tours in a historic district of the city. The body of an Auburn University student who had been missing in Japan for a week has been found. James Higginbotham was on a family trip when he disappeared, leading to a search by police and local volunteers. He was last seen at the Kyoto train station on May 29th. His mother shared on social media that his body had been found. News and analysis at townhall.com.
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4: World Cup fans who thought they had scored free tickets will now have to pay full price.
8: FIFA has canceled World Cup tickets issued to about 60 fans who mistakenly got them for free because of a website error during the checkout process. Soccer's ruling body issued a statement saying it regrets the error and any inconvenience caused, adding that those tickets remain reserved for the fans who were affected to buy at the agreed price. The tickets were sold through the official World Cup site on May 21st. It's the latest glitch in an often controversial World Cup ticketing program. The Attorneys General of New York and New Jersey are investigating FIFA for possible violations of consumer protection laws. I'm Marcela Sanchez.
4: 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Taylor Swift has released a new song for Disney and Pixar's Toy Story 5. The track makes a soft return to her country pop roots. More at townhall.com. NASA on Friday temporarily ordered astronauts to take shelter during repairs to fix a fresh leak aboard the ISS.
9: The five astronauts moved into the SpaceX capsule that is docked at the station while cosmonauts worked to fix the leak, which is on the Russian side of the orbiting laboratory. NASA spokesperson Bethany Stevens said via X the decision was made out of an abundance of caution. The crew left the capsule and returned to regular operations after repair work was paused. That part of the space station has suffered from cracks and leaks over the years. NASA and Roscosmos decided to do a more extensive repair after fresh problems were found. Bernie Bennett reporting.
4: The screwworm fly is detected in Texas decades after the cattle threat was largely eradicated in this country. The Department of Agriculture confirming the new. The larva has threatened the nation's cattle industry. More on these stories at townhall.com. I'm Ron Taylor.
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13: Another cold front is on the way in. That'll be getting here by Sunday night. We could get a shower or two for the overnight hours, mid-40s and a few clouds. We're in the upper 60s with a mix of sunshine and clouds on Sunday, and then rain comes in Sunday night. Showers are likely all day Monday. You can always get the latest weather at theanswerportland.com. I'm meteorologist Steve Hamilton on AM 1640, The Answer.
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18: Then you won't be angry.
17: I will not be angry.
18: Abby someone.
17: Abby someone. Abby who?
18: Abby Normal.
19: What do you do, Carl?
20: Carl is a inventor slash entrepreneur.
21: Yeah, I'm still looking for that home run, you know? I mean, when I saw the iPod first time, I was like, yeah, I could have kicked myself.
20: That was so hard on him.
22: What's your name?
23: Carl's my name.
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26: Hello, everyone. I'm Carl Amari, and this is Hollywood 360, the radio show that presents all things entertainment, including trivia contests and games, movie reviews, celebrity interviews, showbiz news, and classic radio shows. My co-host is the tantalizing Lisa Wolf. In this hour, Jane Wyman is the guest star on a comedy episode of the Edgar Bergen and Charlie McCarthy Show from 1947. But first, Lisa Wolf Dylan is our lyricist for Learning the Lyrics. Lisa will read popular song lyrics. I'll try to guess the name of the songs while you play along at home. Right, Lisa?
27: That is exactly right. We are on the letter J. Mm-hmm. What are you thinking, Mike?
26: Jumpin' Jack Flash.
28: I think you might get all of these. Yes.
26: You have gas.
27: I didn't say that one, but that's not true. But I should have done that.
26: Late,
27: that
26: really
27: been.
26: Late with the
27: you
26: man.
27: Are generally I really late.
26: So late with the rim shot there.
27: You're slow,
26: gosh.
27: Carl. You're a little slow.
26: That's all right.
27: Okay. All right. Well, you just take your time with things,
26: okay.
27: Then. Stay slow.
26: You just
27: take your time.
26: Just
27: move at your own pace,
26: put one
27: Carl.
26: Foot in front of the other, right?
27: You be you, Carl.
26: Yeah,
27: okay. Here's all the right. First song that begins with J. Mike thinks you've got them all.
26: Oh, boy.
27: Well, let's see.
26: All right.
27: I get up and nothing gets me down. You got it tough.
26: Jump.
27: Yes, Van Halen. That was quick.
29: I get up.
27: Wow.
26: Man, huh?
27: Good one.
26: And nothing gets me down.
29: You got it tough.
26: Got it tough.

0: people. Just might as well jump.
1: Just jump.
2: Yeah. We're on a Brooklyn bridge. Just jump.
0: You know what? Just go. You'll be fine.
1: Just jump.
0: Just jump. It's a good line. Keep in mind.
2: I got that one right, and I got it quick. That might have been the fastest one I've ever.
0: That was really fast.
2: Right? Bubble bath? Fastest one I've ever gotten.
0: We should do like a name.
3: Pretty quick.
0: Name that tune. Like I can name that tune in five notes or something.
2: Yeah, I'm not that good at this to do that.
0: Though, okay, so, we won't do that.
2: So,
0: okay.
2: A little bit of misstep there for you.
0: Okay. All those ideas are bad ones.
2: Yeah.
0: Okay. You know this song. You like this song.
2: All right.
0: Is a friend. Yeah, I know he's been a good friend of mine. But lately something's changed. That ain't hard to define. Got himself a girl and I want to make her mine.
2: Jenny. Right? Jenny?
0: Yeah.
2: Jenny?
0: Yeah, Jenny. That's
2: Jenny,
0: right.
2: Right? That's the name of the title, right?
0: Right. Jenny. Okay. Let's listen.
2: Yeah, I got it.
0: Okay, let's play it.
2: Jenny.
0: Let's play it.
2: Right?
0: Uh-huh.
2: Jenny got a girl.
0: Listen. Just listen for a second.
2: Is it Jenny? Or is it Jesse?
0: You were talking. Listen.
4: But lately something's changed. It ain't hard to find.
2: Oh, Jesse's girl.
0: Jesse's girl. Jenny and Jesse again. It's just like one letter.

0: You see, Charlie and I, we were doing a benefit performance at a hospital, and, well, we were walking down the hall. Say, that's a pretty girl dressed in that nurse's aide uniform. Do you know who she looks like?
1: Yeah, why, you're right, Bergen. It's Jane Wyman. Yoo-hoo, Miss Wyman.
2: Hello, Edgar. Hello, Charlie.
1: Jane, what are you doing here?
2: Helping out as a nurse's aide.
1: Oh, well, roll up a bandage and tell us about it. Oh, you'd make a beautiful Florence Nightingale.
0: No.
2: Would you like to have me around when you're sick?
1: Yeah. I wouldn't mind having you around when I'm well, either.
2: Charlie, if you were my patient, yeah, I'd watch over you like a baby.
1: Aw.
2: Mm-hmm. What do you say to that?
1: Goo-goo.
3: Hello, Charlie and Edgar. What are you blighters babbling about?
0: We're talking to Jane Wyman.
3: Oh, how do you do, Miss Wyman? I say the most wizard thing just happened to me. It's just too wonderful.
1: Yeah, well, what are you so smug about?
3: Charlie, look, I found this bottle.
1: A bottle?
3: Yeah, of course, there's no label on it, but I wouldn't be surprised if it's Napoleon brandy.
0: Yeah, well, you'd better be a little careful. You know, in a hospital, it might be a bottle of ether.
2: Well, let's open it up and take a sniff.
1: Boy, another minute and it would open itself. What'd you like?
3: Smells like vodka. What do you think, Miss Wyman?
2: Smells like fingernail polish.
0: Well, now it's my turn. I still say that's ether.
1: Ether? Let me take a whiff of that stuff. Woo! Here I come, dreamland.
0: That's enough, Charlie, that's enough.
1: That stuff makes me deal so fizzy. I mean dizzy, wizzy.
2: Let me smell it again. I still say it's Ningerpail polish.
3: I don't agree with you. I think it smells a little like a suction foda.
1: Give me another whiff of that, will you? Oh, Mr. Noble, I never knew you had two heads.
3: Oh, yes, old man. I always carry a spare.
1: Ooh, I'm so sleepy.
0: Let me take another whiff.
2: Let's all sniff.
3: Yeah. I still say it's Bransky.
4: Calling Dr. Pinkham. Dr. Pinkham, report to surgery. The sink is stopped out.
1: Where am I? Where am I?
2: You're in a hospital.
1: In a hospital? Let me out of here.
2: But I'm your nurse.
1: Get me in here. How'd I get in the hospital?
2: Don't you know?
1: Now, don't tell me the start brought me.
2: Here comes your doctor.
5: Don't know why all my patients seem to die stormy weather. Tell me, my little Wiener Schnitzel, are you the patient?
1: Well, I'm not the bedpost.
5: You could have fooled me.
1: Yeah, well, who are you?
5: I am Dr. Streptococcus von Underschlang. M.D., C.O.D.
1: And to you.
5: Tell me, nurse, is the patient making any progress?
2: Well, not with me, he isn't.
5: Well, I take a look at the chart. Gallant Joe closed fast in the stretch, but he was no match for me. Oh, wrong shot!
1: <Yeah. laughs>
2: What do you think's wrong with him, Doctor?
5: I don't know. I give him a thorough examination. Let me see. So.
1: What's up, Doc?
5: You have got hardening of the art galleries.
1: What?
5: Complicated by lumbar fandango and delicious anemia.
2: What would you suggest we do, Doctor?
5: Well, we might as well operate. What have we got to lose?
1: Yeah, just me, that's all.
2: Now, Charlie, don't you worry. He won't cut very deep.
1: It doesn't make any difference how thin you slice it. It's still McCarthy.
2: Dr. von Underschlang, is it a serious operation?
5: My dear girl, all my operations are serious. I go out now and scrub up.
1: I'm glad I frown.
2: Yeah.
6: Oh, no.
1: It's enough without you.
6: Yeah. I am.

0: Well, Charlie, the folks here today were very nice to us, weren't they?
1: Yeah, they were really super. And so was Jane Wyman.
0: Yes. Say, do you know who's going to be with us next week?
1: Oh, who?
0: Richard Widmark. You know, the fellow who played that menacing gangster in the motion picture Kiss of Death.
1: Wow. I better start raising an extra crop of goose pimples. Hey, good night, folks. Good night.
2: After tasting sampling coffee and royal pudding, Jane Wyman appeared through the courtesy of Warner Brothers, producers of Dark Passage. 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
4: And that's the Edgar Bergen, Charlie McCarthy Show, October 19th, 1947, sponsored by Chase and Sanborn Coffee, and a special guest, Jane Wyman. Hope you enjoyed that. Time for this month in music history.
5: All right, this is our final song by the Ramones called Sheena is a Punk Rocker from 1977. Boo!
4: Heard it.
5: No, me neither. Although I wasn't really familiar with the Ramones, but now we all are.
4: Yeah.
5: So there you have it.
4: Well, you know, from now on, I won't be like, is that the Ramones?
5: That's exactly what I'm saying. We've all learned about the Ramones, and you probably won't guess it because I probably won't choose a song by the Ramones.
4: If anybody from the band Ramones is listening, we did a tribute to you guys.
5: That's right.
4: And good music. I mean, really good stuff. All right, thanks, Lisa Wolf. More of Hollywood 360 after this.
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1: The countdown to the nation's 250th birthday is on. Planned celebrations will include dazzling pyrotechnics, concerts, and an ultimate fighting championship fight on the White House lawn.
2: Officials are also planning a massive 16-day Great American State Fair and a ball drop in Times Square. While President Trump teased that the UFC arena under construction could be permanent, he said, maybe we'll never, ever take it down. The president suggested canceling the state fair concert after many artists pulled out, including Milli Vanilli, the Commodores, and Bret Michaels of Poison. Vanilla Ice, however, said that he is super honored to perform. Bernie Bennett, Washington.
1: Television and movie actors have voted to ratify a 4-year contract with studios and streaming services. This comes after union leaders negotiated protections against synthetic actors created by AI. The ratification was widely expected, and a strike never seemed likely in the matter. You'll find more news and analysis at townhall.com. The Chicago Bears may be moving their stadium out of Illinois.
3: The decision came down after a proposal for tax breaks and financial incentives stalled in the Illinois legislature. The Bears Board of Directors voted to move forward with a project in Hammond, Indiana. That's about 22 miles south of the current facility. Local state representative Cam Buckner said he'd been talking to Bears CEO Kevin Warren and suggested that Illinois might still be on the table. The Bears have played in Chicago since 1921 and Soldier Field since 1971. I'm Jennifer King.
1: The Treasury's Financial Crimes Unit is warning banks about the risks of serving people living in the country illegally. This is part of the Trump administration's efforts to tighten immigration controls. The Financial Crimes Enforcement Network issued guidance Friday following an executive order by the president in May. The order requires banks to scrutinize customer citizenship much more closely. You'll find more on these stories at townhall.com. I'm Ron Taylor.
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8: Another cold front is on the way in. That'll be getting here by Sunday night. We could get a shower or two for the overnight hours, mid-40s and a few clouds. We're in the upper 60s with a mix of sunshine and clouds on Sunday, and then rain comes in Sunday night. Showers are likely all day Monday. You can always get the latest weather at theanswerportland.com. I'm meteorologist Steve Hamilton on AM 1640, The Answer.
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11: Who knows what evil lurks in the hearts of men? The shadow knows.
12: Would you mind telling me whose brain I did put in?
13: Then you won't be angry.
12: I will not be angry.
13: Abby someone.
12: Abby someone. Abby who?
13: Abby normal.
14: What do you do, Carl?
15: Carl is a inventor slash entrepreneur.
16: Yeah, I'm still looking for that home run, you know? I mean, when I saw the iPod first time, I was like, you know, I could have kicked myself.
15: That was so hard on him.
17: What's your name?
18: Carl's my name.
19: Atomic batteries to power. Turbines to speed.
20: Roger. Ready to move out.
21: Hello, everyone. I'm Carl Amari, and this is Hollywood 360, the radio show that presents all things entertainment, including trivia contests and games, movie reviews, celebrity interviews, showbiz news, and classic radio shows. My co-host is the vivacious Lisa Wolf. In this hour, Dane Clark stars in a tale well calculated to keep us in suspense. From 1945, But first, it's real or ridiculous. Lisa will provide back-in-the-day information. I must decide if they're real or ridiculous while you play along at home. Right, Lisa?
17: That is real, Carl. Yeah. Back in the day, things that happened back or did day. Not happen.
21: Wow.
17: I hope you guys enjoyed your Lou Malnati's pizza. I lost a few weeks back, and I paid my debt tonight.
21: A little spinach pizza.
17: Right, but if you get all of these correct, Carl, I'll do it again, because I feel confident that you will not.
21: Wow, it's going to break your bank account.
17: That's right.
21: Okay.
17: All right.
21: I get them all right. How many are there?
17: There are 12.
21: Oh, shh.
17: But it's 50-50.
21: All right.
17: And you lived back in the day.
21: Yeah.
17: So there's that.
21: All right. Let's try this.
17: Back in the day, airlines handed out complimentary cigarettes during flights.
21: No.
17: Real or ridiculous?
21: Ridiculous.
17: It is real.
21: No way.
17: Yes, it is. So major there's no pizza, but major airlines, including United Airlines, allowed smoking on board.
21: I know they allowed it, because I remember.
17: Right,
21: when they
17: they used to smoke.
21: But they handed them out?
17: I guess they did.
21: Wow, okay.
17: Isn't that crazy?
21: All right.
17: People installed carpet on bathroom walls in the 1970s.
18: What?
21: Yeah, real.
17: Carpet on bathroom walls.
21: Yeah.
17: That is real.
21: Yeah.
17: Shag carpet-covered bathroom
21: basements. Shag, baby.
17: Practically every surface.
21: Yeah.
17: I mean, we all had shag carpeting, right?
21: Shag carpeting.
17: Did you have shag carpeting?
21: I sure did.
17: What color was your shag carpeting?
21: I think it was red.
17: Sure it was. Okay.
21: Brings back fond memories.
17: That's right. A company sold diet water with negative calories.
21: Diet water with negative calories? No.
17: No, that is correct. Yeah. No, that never happened. TVs came built into giant wooden cabinets with doors.
21: Oh, yeah. Absolutely.
17: Remember that?
21: Absolutely.
17: Yes. Zenith, RCA, they sold those furniture-style televisions.
21: Yep.
17: The 60s. Kids rode freely in pickup truck beds on highways.
21: They wrote, absolutely
17: true. They sure did. It was coming from the 50s to the 80s.
21: No seatbelts in the back of those trucks.
17: No seatbelt laws.
21: Oh, yeah.
17: I know. I mean, even without a law, I mean, that just seems crazy.
21: Yeah. I mean, yes. I mean, can you imagine? I remember that. I remember doing it.
17: Yeah.
21: I remember being in the back.
17: You just hop on and go.
21: It's like, hey, let's go.
17: Yeah.
21: All right. You didn't even think about safety.
17: That's right. We didn't.
21: Mm-mm.
17: We used to have those seats in the station wagon that faced the window.
21: Oh,
17: it was
21: like a
17: couch across. There were no seatbelts there.
21: Yeah.
17: Crazy.
21: Mm-hmm.
17: Burger King released hamburger-scented perfume in Japan.
21: No.
17: They did. BK launched Flame Grilled Fragrance in 2015.
21: Oh, I hate when I miss them.
17: Flame Grilled Fragrance. That's sort of
21: gross.
17: A tongue twister.
21: It's almost one of the grossest things
17: that's
21: I've
17: a bad
21: ever.
17: One.
21: Ugh.
17: People put shag carpet on refrigerator doors in the 1970s.
21: No, I don't think so.
17: They did not.
21: No.
17: That would be kind of icky. Families rented telephones from the phone company instead of owning them.
21: Yeah. Sometimes they did.
17: Yes, that is true. I remember that.
21: Mm-hmm.
17: Renting the phone from AT&T. And you paid by the month.
21: Nuts.
17: That's crazy.
21: Yeah.
17: Grocery stores used conveyor belts that carried groceries to customers' cars.
21: No way.
17: It is real.
21: No.
17: Stores, including Piggly Wiggly.
21: Oh, I hate when I miss.
17: Experimented with outdoor conveyor systems in the 1940s
21: nuts.
17: And 50s. I know. I didn't know about that
21: one.
17: That
21: didn't work.
17: I guess not, because they're not doing it. Wouldn't that be nice, though? No.
21: You know what gets me really angry? When I go to the grocery store and then they ask me, do you need any help getting this to your car?
17: Why does that make you angry?
21: Do I look like I need someone
17: you
21: to help me?
17: You can't tell from looking at somebody what their challenges are.
21: Do I look like I
17: are?
21: Need someone to take my groceries to
17: are
21: my car?
17: Are you
21: does
17: kidding?
21: Does that happen to you? Do they ask you?
17: Sometimes. It depends what store you're going to.
21: I mean, I'm like,
17: Jewel asks,
21: I'm
17: but
21: like,
17: I don't take it. But guess what?
21: I take offense.
17: Do you?
21: Yeah. And I take
17: offense. And you can't think of anything else.
21: I take a
17: and
21: gate.
17: A wagon. So the reason you shouldn't take offense and the reason that they should ask you.
21: I mean, have you looked at how in shape I am? I feel like saying, what are you talking
17: here's
21: about?
17: The thing.
20: They're just being nice.
17: Just so you know, Carl, people have challenges
21: insult.
17: That are not easily observed.
21: Take a look at this specimen and then say, do I need
17: that
21: help?
17: That is some specimen.
21: All right.
17: Hotels charged extra for rooms without color televisions. That doesn't even make sense.
21: No, they didn't.
17: I think what this supposed to be was they charged extra for rooms with color televisions.
21: Okay.
17: And that is real.
21: Yeah, real.
17: That was my error. They used to advertise color TV.
21: Why don't you do your work correctly,
17: I
21: Lisa?
17: I just fixed it.
21: Why don't you, instead of doing it here when you get to the radio station.
17: Because that's so funny. We used to have somebody that worked with us that used to do that.
21: She's no longer with the group.
17: She wasn't with us for very long.
21: She'd come to the radio station and then do all her segments. And
17: she'd sit down and go in the concert.
21: Lisa and I were like,
17: and we're about to start the show, and she's like, wait, I just have to do my segment.
21: So guess what?
17: She's gone.
21: She's out of here.
17: She's gone. All right. Companies sold canned Hollywood air to tourists.
21: Canned Hollywood air? I can't believe that.
17: No, I don't think so. Here's the last one.
21: Yeah.
17: A cereal company released gravy-flavored breakfast cereal.
21: All right, real.
17: Nah, I made that up.
21: Dude! I hate when I get them wrong.
17: I know you do.
21: I didn't miss too many.
17: No, you did not.
21: Not
17: just
21: enough to get a
17: here
21: pizza.
17: There. That's for
21: you
17: sure.
21: You know what? We're going to listen to Suspense.
17: I'm excited.
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17: Carl, did you know that half of all adults have high blood pressure? I mean, you probably do know that because you are part of that half.
21: I do. But you know what? Let me tell you something. This is true. Thursday, I had my checkup, okay? And I told my doctor, because he was like, your blood pressure is pretty darn good. It looks like it's gone down a little bit. Guess what? I told him, I'm using 120 Life. And he had heard of it. And he said, fantastic. Keep using it. I've only been using it for a few weeks, and it has lowered my blood pressure. And you know what, too? It tastes delicious. You just mix it in water, and I use it when I work out in the morning, and it's lowering my blood pressure, Lisa. It's fantastic.
17: Right. So, you know, you should try 120 Life. It's not a gimmick. It's a real, you know, medically appropriate powder,
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17: right? 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
17: 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Measure your blood pressure before and after. And for you, it obviously is working beautifully.
21: Yeah.
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21: 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All right, Lisa, it's time for Suspense, starring Dane Clark. And we air Suspense a lot here because not only do we have master source material of Suspense, but it's probably the best series ever from the golden age of radio. Started in 1942, lasted until 1962, almost 1,000 broadcasts. And anyone who was anyone was on Suspense. And Dane Clark, who was a very good film actor, appears in this episode of Suspense. We're going to go back to a broadcast date of April 5th, 1945. It's called A Guy Gets Lonely. It's sponsored by your favorite potent potable, Roma Wines. Lisa never comes to the studio without at least 1 gallon of Roma Wines.
17: You got it.
21: To get through
17: the evening
21: show.
17: With you.
21: I understand.
17: Yep.
21: I'm a lot.
17: Yes, you
21: I understand.
17: Are.
21: Let's tune this in. Part one of Suspense.
0: Now, the Roma Wine Company of Fresno, California presents Suspense. 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That's R-O-M-A, Roma Wines. Those excellent California wines that can add so much pleasantness to the way you live, to your happiness in entertaining guests, to your enjoyment of everyday meals. Yes, right now a glassful would be very pleasant, as Roma Wines bring you a remarkable tale of suspense.
1: And with a drama called A Guy Gets Lonely, and with the performance of Mr. Dane Clark as Eddie Lewis, Roma Wines hope indeed to keep you in suspense.

0: Have you ever been lonely? Desperately lonely? Well, there's an emptiness in the pit of your stomach that no food can remove. There's a coldness about people's faces that make you shudder. And you do silly things when you're lonely. Maybe that explains what happened to me. Maybe. Anyhow, I was hanging around the shooting gallery in one of those Broadway penny arcades that night, one of those places where you can play a game of chess, get your fortune told, have 10 shots at Hitler, all 15 cents. And I was alone, as usual, thinking the dull, drab, dreary things a guy thinks about when he's alone. When suddenly an old man standing next to me said,
1: Well, my aim is not what it used to be. Oh, got a match, my boy?
0: Match? Oh, sure, here.
1: Oh, thank you. You haven't by any chance got a cigarette to go with that match, have you, son?
0: Of course, here, take one.
1: Oh, thanks again. You know, with cigarettes so scarce nowadays, the only way a gentleman gets a smoke is to buy him himself.
0: Yep.
1: Mm. Thank you, thank you. What's the matter, kid? You look like your ship came in, only your mother-in-law was aboard.
0: Oh, nothing.
1: Oh, come on. Fess up to old Horace. I'm Beatrice Bearfax without the girdle.
0: Well, I'm just fed up with this town, that's all.
1: Oh, there's nothing wrong with this town, kid. Like all other towns?
0: Yeah, except the one you grew up in.
1: Well, I suppose you're right. You know what you need is a little diversion.
0: Huh?
1: Oh, here, my man. Load these guns up again, will you?
2: Yes, sir. Both guns, chum.
1: Naturally. You'll try it again, won't you, sir?
3: All right,
1: sir.
0: Okay.
1: You know, I think perhaps I've got just the right medicine for your homesickness, young fellow.
0: Well, what's that?
1: A girl.
0: A girl?
1: Yes. Don't tell me you've never heard of them. Well, if you haven't, bless me. I don't want to be the one to tell you.
3: And there we are.
0: No, that's not it.
2: There you are, sir. That'll be $2.
1: $2?
2: That's right, chum. There's a war on, in case you haven't heard. Ammunition's kind of hard to get nowadays.
1: Oh. Well, as a matter of fact, it's a little dark in here, and my eyes aren't what they used to be, so perhaps I'll simply forget.
0: No. Here's the money. Go on. Go ahead, Pop. Shoot.
1: Wouldn't care to make a small wager on this, would you, my boy? As I say, my eyes...
0: No, thanks.
1: Well, as I was saying, son, I have a splendid idea.
0: Hmm?
1: Now, tomorrow, being the Sabbath, my wife and I are bound for Minnewanka on a peaceful little fishing expedition. If you'd care to accompany us, there is a faint chance, just a faint chance, mind you, that I might round up a beautiful young lady who will make it a foursome.
0: Well, wouldn't that be too much trouble?
1: Oh, not at all, son. Meet me here tomorrow at 9. What do you say?
0: Gee, that... Well, that's swell, except that...
1: Except what? Oh, do you mind if I shoot first?
0: No, go ahead. Except that I've never been fishing before in my life.
1: Well, don't worry about it.
0: Hey, your eyes aren't too bad.
1: Well, with a fish, the big thing is not so much your experience as your bait.
0: The idea of not being alone again on Sunday is what excited me. I didn't give much thought to the girl until I saw her. If you've ever seen a truly beautiful woman walking toward you, you'll know what I'm talking about. First, you see the tiny gray silhouette in the distance, and then the figure seems to spring to life. Each curve rounds into place, and finally you see the smooth oval face and the long auburn hair dancing in the breeze. And before you know it, you're in a trance, that's all. That must have been what happened to me when I first saw Jolie, because I don't remember much of anything until I heard myself saying... Oh, hey, what's that?
4: A worm, silly. You can't fish without a worm.
0: Do I have to?
4: Well, of course. As captain of this boat, I promised to bring in more fish than Horace.
0: Well,
4: I order you to put that worm on the hook.
0: No, it shakes.
4: Rather gracefully, don't you think?
0: Kind of reminds me of a shimmy queen in a burlesque show. Oh.
4: There. Oh. Now you did it. Easy, wasn't it? Now drop your line in the water.
0: Okay. Well, where's the fish?
4: Patience, lad, patience. The fish hasn't had a chance to read your advertisement yet.
0: Well, if they could only see you, Jolly, I doubt if they'd bother with my line at all.
4: Oh, your line isn't bad, Eddie. This isn't so bad at all.
0: I guess in the next few hours I told her just about all I could remember about myself, about wanting to be an actor and leaving home and coming to this town and the disappointments and how I decided to go home while I still had some money left. and how lonely I was. How terribly lonely I was. And before she left that night, she wouldn't let me take her home. I made a date for the next night. It's funny how quick you can get to feel that way about somebody when you're lonely. We met in the Astor lobby, and after we talked for a while...
4: Well, for a slow starter, you certainly poured on in the backstage.
0: No, please don't laugh, Charlie. I'm pretty serious.
4: About what?
0: About you.
4: How about me?
0: Charlie, look, I was planning to go home today. I had the ticket in my pocket, and this morning I turned it in.
4: Oh.
0: Look, I still want to go home, Charlie, but I want you to go with me.
4: You want what?
0: I want you to marry me. Charlie?
4: I heard.
0: Well?
4: You want an answer now?
0: Yes.
4: It's no, Eddie.
0: Oh.
4: I'm sorry.
0: Is there somebody else?
4: No, it isn't that, Eddie. It isn't anything you could possibly imagine. It isn't even that I don't love you, because maybe I do.
0: Charlie!
4: But you see, Eddie, I was going to ask you something tonight, too, and it doesn't stack up very well against what you asked me.
0: Charlie, what? What?
4: Oh, I know it's silly. We've only known each other for 48 hours, and it shouldn't matter, but... Oh, it doesn't matter anyway, no.
0: Charlie, you've got to tell me.
4: It's just an old, old story, Eddie. Such an old story that you probably wouldn't even believe it. That's the trouble.
0: Look, I believe anything you told me.
4: It's about my mother out west and how I support her and how she needs an operation and... I was going to ask you for $1,000.
0: Is that all?
4: That's enough.
0: Oh, Charlie, why did you put me through such a cold sweat for a little thing like that?
4: It's pretty complicated.
0: Oh, what's complicated about it? Look, Charlie. Look, here's a ring. It's all I've got right now, but I wish you'd wear it.
4: Oh, it's beautiful.
0: An old Samoan chief gave it to me when I was in Tahiti. Go ahead, look inside.
4: To Eddie Lewis from Question Mark.
0: Yeah, I had that engraved in it when I got back to the States. I never did know the old guy's name. Will you wear it?
4: Eddie, I'll meet you here tomorrow for lunch. And if I'm wearing the ring, third finger, left hand, you'll know that I do.
0: All right. Charlie.
4: Yes?
0: Do you want the money now?
4: No, Eddie, no. Not now.
3: That's the first portion of Suspense with A Guy Gets Lonely, starring Dane Clark. From April 5th, 1945. You know who else is in this show? Howard Duff. You could recognize his voice, but he wasn't really well known yet. He was still doing supporting roles. And then just after this, maybe a few months after this, he got cast as Sam Spade on CBS as well. But we'll get back to Suspense and more of Hollywood 360 after this.
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7: With SRN News, I'm Ron Taylor. Iran has fired ballistic missiles and drones toward Bahrain and Kuwait. The U.S. said Saturday that it intercepted several aimed at Gulf allies and the Strait of Hormuz. Bahrain called on Tehran to stop what it called a serious escalation. Meanwhile, the Treasury Department is considering allowing Gulf allies to tap into frozen Iranian assets to pay for damages they sustained in the war. Authorities say a shooting near a busy street festival in Ohio has wounded at least 12, two critically. Toledo police say the shooting happened Saturday near the Old West End Festival, an annual gathering of live music and home tours in the historic district. The upcoming World Cup will feature 48 teams, 104 matches across the country, also Mexico and Canada. It also presents a massive security challenge. The World Cup involves more countries and games than ever before and kicks off next week. This is SRN News.
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3: 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Okay, listening to Suspense, Lisa Wolf and Mike Bubblebath Costella. This is called A Guy Gets Lonely, and that's true.
18: You would know.
3: A guy can get lonely, that's for sure. Dane Clark starring, April 5th, 1945. Here's the conclusion to Suspense.
0: The next day I was there waiting for her, way ahead of time again, but this time she was late. After a half hour, I began to get worried. Then I began to get scared. After a full hour had gone by and she still hadn't shown up, I was half crazy and then I felt a hand on my arm and a voice speaking over my shoulder.
19: You, waiting for somebody?
0: Hmm? That's right.
19: A lady?
0: Yeah, what about it?
14: Would your name be Eddie Lewis?
0: Yes. Say, what do you know about the fact that I'm...
14: We found your name written in lipstick on the back of a bathroom door up on the 10th floor. After it, it said, ask the lobby, 1 o'clock. So we sort of put two and two together. You see, I'm from headquarters, Eddie.
0: What?
14: I'm a detective.
0: Detective? Listen, if you know anything about Jorley Andrews, I was supposed to meet her here about an hour ago, and she hasn't...
14: Would she have been wearing this ring by any chance?
0: Well, that's right. That's my ring. Where is she?
14: She's down at the city morgue, Eddie. She's dead.
1: For Suspense, Roma Wines are bringing you as star Mr. Dane Clark, whom you have heard in the first act of A Guy Gets Lonely, a radio play by Don Paul Nathanson, which is Roma Wines' presentation tonight of Suspense. And now Roma Wines bring back to our Hollywood soundstage Dane Clark as Eddie in A Guy Gets Lonely, a play well calculated to keep you in suspense.
0: My mind was going round like a merry-go-round. Having an old moocher like Horace walk up out of a clear sky and introduce you to a girl like Jorley. Proposing to her after only 48 hours. And then having a cop come along and tell you she's dead. They took me down to headquarters and I was there all day answering questions and trying to dope out what had happened myself. I even told them how she'd asked me for $1,000, but they didn't pay much attention to anything I said.
14: It's a simple case of suicide, and that's that.
0: But it couldn't be! Jorley wouldn't commit suicide!
15: You recognized her, didn't you?
0: Well, I...
14: Well, what?
0: People don't look quite the same after they've fallen 10 stories on a concrete side.
14: But you recognized her?
0: Yes, I recognize her. But why did she write my name on the inside of that door?
14: How do I know what women think about before they jump out the window? I'm not Mr. Anthony.
0: Well, look... Maybe somebody followed her. Maybe somebody tried to force the door.
15: There wasn't any lock on the door.
0: Then it would have been that much easier. Maybe somebody...
14: Look, Eddie. Just what are you trying to make out of this?
0: I don't know. All I know is it couldn't have been as simple as this.
14: You wouldn't be thinking about murder, would you?
0: Maybe.
14: Now, Eddie, this sort of thing happens all the time. Look, I'll draw you a picture. Friendless girl meets guy. They start going together. Then she asks him for money. He doesn't give. The next day,
0: look,
14: she...
0: Look, I told you, we
14: I ain't doing
0: to get
14: the
0: married.
14: Talking. She asks him for money, and he doesn't give, see? The next day, she writes his name on the handiest plain white surface, and boom. Now, how does that look to you?
0: All right. But what about Horace? Have you tried to trace him?
15: Yeah, sure. We tried to find Horace. Only we didn't. Mainly on account of he doesn't exist, if you ask me.
0: I talked to him, I tell you. He introduced us.
14: You don't have to go that far to explain how a man meets a girl nowadays, Eddie.
0: Look, he did introduce us. He was an old man, white hair, with a shooting gallery.
15: And he has a hobby of introducing guys to beautiful gals, and nobody knows where he lives. Oh. And the only time you ever met him was in the Penny Arcade that's so busy they wouldn't remember George Washington being in there. That and the time you were seen together by a couple of lake trout. Oh, cut it out, will you, son?
14: All right, go on home, Eddie. I wouldn't leave town just yet, though, if I were you.
0: All right.
14: And, Eddie.
0: Yeah?
14: I wouldn't push that murder theory too far, either.
0: Why?
14: Because you know who's the only possible suspect for murder? That's right. You.
0: First, I didn't know what to do or what to think. I didn't blame the cops. From where they sat, it just didn't make any sense any other way. And then all at once, I knew what I was going to do. First, I moved to another hotel, just in case. And then I started growing a full beard, and I dyed it black. And my hair, too. You see, I'm a natural blonde, so it turned out pretty good. Good enough to pass off for a night anyway. And I really am an actor. Maybe no Barrymore, but enough to give a fair imitation of an accent. And I got some different clothes, and then I was ready. I began haunting that shooting gallery because I figured the old man had a system. But after about 3 weeks, I'd about given up hope. When one Saturday night, I walked into a little place off Times Square, and I saw him. My heart was jumping through hoops, but I just sort of moseyed around, tried to look as down in the mouth as I could, kept my face out of the light.
2: I felt pretty safe with the beard, so I went over and I stood next to him.
1: Well, my aim seems to be off tonight. Oh, pardon me. Do you have a match?
16: I reckon I do. Sure, here you are.
1: Oh, thank you. My boy, like to try your skill at the shooting gallery? Perhaps a little wager?
16: Oh, no, thanks. I've just about had enough shooting to last me a lifetime. I just come back from 2 years in the South Pacific.
1: So that's where you got the beard?
16: Yeah, a bunch of us fellas grew them down there. I promised my kinfolk I'd let them see it before I shaved it off.
1: I'm not so sure I would shave it off. It's mightily becoming to
16: you. Thank you, thank you.
1: Where are your folks?
16: Texas. Got a mighty nice little ranch of my own down there. Sure do miss it.
1: Kind of lonely, huh?
16: Oh, you all can say that again, mister.
1: Well, son, if you'd forgive an old man for sticking his nose in somebody's business where he's got no call to...
16: Shakes, no. What's on your mind?
1: I think I know just the medicine for you.
16: Well, what's that?
1: A girl.
2: That was it. That's what I've been waiting for. First, I thought of taking the old devil out in the alley and sweating it out him right then and there. Then I thought, no. No, there'll be a girl, and I want to have a talk with that girl. In the meantime, the old man was going on about that fishing trip.
1: If you care to join us, my boy, I think I can promise you a very pleasant afternoon.
16: Well, I reckon I couldn't do that. Perhaps if you can make it tomorrow night.
1: Well, now that might be a

0: The next night I was there in plenty of time. I had plans for that girl, lots of plans. As I got around toward 8 o'clock, I kept looking toward the street entrance, but somehow I must have missed her, because the next thing I knew, there was somebody standing beside me, and I heard a voice.
1: Hello there. I'm Joyce Allen.
0: It seemed as though minutes went by before I was able to say a word. If it hadn't been dark where I was sitting, she couldn't have but helped to see that something was wrong, because the girl was Jolie! My Jolie, who was supposed to be dead! The Jolie that I'd seen it myself at the slab at the city morgue! And somehow I managed to pull myself together and start talking.
1: You're Johnny Farrell, aren't you?
0: That's right. It was sure mighty nice of you to come.
1: Oh, that's all right. I wasn't doing anything.
0: Is there anything in particular you'd like to do now?
1: No, nothing in particular.
0: Well, I thought maybe you'd like to go dancing or something like that, only I...
1: Only what?
0: Well, I discovered a terrible thing just before you got here, Miss... Ma'am...
1: You can call me Joyce.
0: You see, I left my wallet up in my hotel room.
1: Oh?
0: If you all wouldn't mind stopping by there with me for a minute while I pick it up, then we could...
1: And I suppose while we're up there, I can look over your etchings.
0: Oh, no, ma'am. I ain't that kind. Honest, I'm not. But if you don't want to go, it...
1: Oh, what's the difference? Come on, let's go. You always keep it this dark in here?
0: Well, there's a couple of bulbs burn out. I told them to have them fixed.
1: Oh, well, never mind. Where's that wallet?
0: In the closet there, my other suit. Say, Joyce.
1: Yes?
0: Would you mind if I stepped in here and sort of slicked up a little before he went out?
1: No, no. Go right ahead.
0: I went into the bathroom and got out my razor. My plans were still the same. I excused myself a minute before we came upstairs and I made the phone call that I'd planned to. But there was a couple of little extra flourishes to be added on now that I hadn't figured on before. First, I shaved off my beard. Then I went to work on the hair dye with some rubbing alcohol. It came out pretty easy. And I was almost ready when I heard her voice in the next room.
2: Jolie!
0: Yes?
2: I think maybe I'd better go home.
0: You mean you reckon you don't want to go out with me?
2: Oh, well, it isn't you, Johnny, but...
0: Well, what is it?
2: You'll think I'm crazy if I tell you.
0: No, I won't. What is it?
2: Well, you sort of remind me of someone.
0: Who?
2: Oh, just someone I used to know.
0: Oh, but Joyce, I'm all ready to go now.
2: Well?
0: Only first I thought maybe we better have a little more light on the subject.
1: Well, I thought you said you didn't have any...
0: Hello, Jolie.
1: Eddie.
0: That's right.
1: Eddie, I thought you...
0: I'd never catch up with you. All right, Jolie, all right. Give.
1: What?
0: Come on, talk and talk fast. Who was that other girl, the one they thought was you, the one who's dead?
1: Well, she was my sister.
0: Sister? What happened to her?
1: I don't know.
0: What kind of a racket are you and the old man running anyway?
1: Well, Horace is... He's my father, Eddie. He's my stepfather,
0: oh,
1: anyway.
0: Oh, that's nice. It's very nice. It keeps it all in the family, huh?
1: Oh, Eddie, you can think anything you want to. Nothing could be quite bad enough, but... Please believe me, I wasn't playing any games with you.
0: No?
1: No! That's why I sent Evelyn that day, my sister... I gave her your ring so you'd know she really came from me. I just couldn't face her myself.
0: Face me with what?
1: With what Horace and I had planned to do to you.
0: The old shakedown, huh?
1: I guess so. Evelyn was horrified anyway when she got wind of it. She was a funny girl. She belonged to one of those religious sects, and she said we'd have to atone for our sins. Be punished. No.
0: Maybe you better start from the beginning.
1: Well, that's about all. We were awfully hard up. And Mother really was sick. And I'd borrowed some money once from a man I'd met. I paid it back that time, but it gave Horace ideas. He wheedled and threatened and said our mother might die, and... Well, I'd had a couple of pretty raw deals pulled on me out here, and I just didn't care anymore, I guess. That is... Till I met you.
0: Yeah, and so you sent your sister to me to confess all, and she jumped out of the window instead. Is that what you think happened?
1: I don't know.
0: Then why didn't you tell me what you knew then?
1: Well, I wouldn't have brought Evelyn back to life. And Horace said we'd all go to prison, and... You see, Mother didn't know what was going on. It would have broken her heart.
0: Yes, but you went right back at it again.
1: Horace said if he'd had just a little money, he'd go away. He'd leave us alone.

0: and go back east.
1: And I was supposed to be the next victim as Johnny Farrell with a ranch in Texas.
0: No, I didn't know. Not after I met you.
1: No.
0: You were before, were you? Oh, Eddie, maybe if you knew a little more about what a girl is up against in this town, you'd understand.
2: Telegram?
3: Well.
2: Ah, yes. I had a hunch about you, my boy.
0: Horace!
1: Why, you...
2: Oh, don't try anything foolish. I'm quite expert with this little gun, as you may recall, my boy. I suggest we close the door and have a nice quiet talk just between ourselves. That's better. So in spite of all my admonitions, you still persist in this confessional mood, do you, my dear?
0: Horace, what are you going to do?
2: You young people may not see it quite my way, but I'm an old man and I don't fancy the notion of spending my remaining years behind bars. It's quite a penalty for extortion, you know?
1: You're telling me.
2: And so I'm afraid there's going to be a little accident up here. Something like the accident that happened to poor Evelyn.
1: So you did kill her?
2: Well, technically, yes, I did assist her through that window after she insisted on making a scene.
1: Why, you...
2: Evelyn was always excitable, you know. Really not quite normal, I'm afraid.
0: Oh, it's your man.
2: Now, my dear, I want you to write a little note. See, there's paper and pen over there on the desk. And you will say, darling, forgive me, but it will be best this way for both of us. And sign your name.
0: You must be mad to think I'd do such a thing.
2: You wouldn't like to see me kill your lover here, would you? Oh, yes, these old eyes can still tell love when they see it.
1: Jolly, look, don't do it. Don't do it. Can't you see he's going to kill us both anyway?
0: Horace, will you promise,
2: then? Of course I will. That's it, my dear. Write it down just as I told you.
1: There's only one thing wrong with all this, Horace. Do you want to know what it is?
2: Naturally.
1: I've already called the police. They're waiting for me in the lobby right now. And if I'm not down there in about 5 minutes, they'll be up here.
2: Oh, dear. This is embarrassing, isn't it?
1: Isn't it?
2: I think perhaps you'd better get on that telephone, my boy. Give directions for the officers to go away immediately. Say that you no longer have any need of them.
1: Well, all right. Hello? Hello, desk? You know those two men who are waiting in the lobby for me? Well, tell them to get up here as fast as they can.
2: You!
0: Horace, no!
1: Jolly! Why, you won't...
2: Oh, no.
1: Jolly, are you all right?
0: I think so. It's only my shoulder.
1: Oh, darling, you shouldn't have gotten in
0: the... I'd rather have had it been me than you.
1: Look, I'll call a doctor.
4: What's going on here? We heard a shot.
1: Look, there's the man who's responsible for the suicide of Jolly Andrews. Oh, only it wasn't a suicide. He killed her. It wasn't Jolly Andrews. That's Jolly Andrews over here.
4: What are you talking
1: hello,
4: about?
1: Hello? I've got to get a doctor. Wait a minute, will you?
4: All right,
1: hello?
4: Look,
1: don't you understand? Look, that isn't Jolly Andrews that's dead. That's Jolly Andrews over there.
4: You're not making sense, man.
1: Look, fella, look. I met this guy at a hotel.
4: Yeah?
1: And then we went fishing, and then we put the worms on a hook, and...
4: Yeah, yeah.
1: And then she was in the slab, and she was dead. Only she's not dead. She's wonderful. We're going to get married. See, I love her. And then Horace and I were in the shooting gallery. Then I met him, and I dyed my hair, and I made a fake taxi.
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3: That I enjoyed appearing on Suspense goes without saying, all of us do. Next week's show sounds like it'll be really swell. It's a story written by one of the great contemporary masters of the art of suspense, Dashiell Hammett. And starring in it will be two of your favorite Hollywood people, John Payne and Stuart Irwin. I'll surely want to catch the one next Thursday, and I know you will too.
5: Suspense is produced, edited, and directed by William Spear. Dane Clark appeared through the courtesy of Warner Brothers, and will soon be seen with Dennis Morgan in their production, God is My Co-Pilot. Next Thursday, same time, John Payne will be your star of Suspense.
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1: And that's Suspense from April 5th, 1945. A Guy Gets Lonely, starring Dane Clark, sponsored by Roma Wines, as heard on CBS. 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
2: All right, so here's the deal, Carl. Last week when we did the show and you didn't know who sang the song, you continued to guess the Ramones. And I know you weren't trying to be funny. Yeah. You were really guessing the Ramones. No, here's the funny thing. I don't know anything about the Ramones. I don't know anything that they sing. I don't know where that came from, but I promised you that I would look into it.
1: Yeah.
2: So for this episode of Hollywood 360, this month in music history will all be music by the Ramones.
1: Okay.
2: I don't know any of these songs, but these are the top Ramones songs.
1: We'll learn something.
2: Here's the first one.
1: I've heard
2: this.
1: This
2: is the biggest hit of the Ramones. It's called Blitzkrieg Bop.
1: Blitzkrieg Bop?
2: Yes. 1976.
1: Yeah.
2: You know this one?
1: Yeah.
2: I may have heard it, but I don't know it.
1: I mean, it's not my cup of tea.
2: Right.
1: But it's
2: the Ramones.
1: This has gotten a lot of airplay.
2: Yeah, this is the one song that I think put them on the board. The others I've never even heard of. But there we go. This is Blitzkrieg Bop by the Ramones. This is the opening track on their self-titled debut album.
1: Okay. Thanks, Lisa Wolf.
2: Sure.
1: More of Hollywood 360 after this.
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1: All right, in our next hour, it's comedy, Red Skelton style from 1946. But first, we're going to play Stump the Host. Lisa will present fan favorite movies. I'll try to guess while you play along at home. Right, Lisa?
2: That's right, Carl.
1: All right, see you soon.

0: you very much, David.
1: You're doing wonderful.
0: Chapter 5 is entitled The Little Boy and the Barber. There comes a time when the kiddies have to be taken to the barber shop, and it's really a handful of trouble for the old gent if it happens to be Junior, the mean widow kid.
2: Junior!
3: Yes, kiddo?
2: Have you been in the kitchen?
3: What?
2: Someone pinched a big hunk out of my newly baked cake.
3: Oh, well, it deserved to be pinched. That was the freshest cake I ever seen.
2: What's wrong with your jaw?
3: Hmm?
2: Have you got the mumps?
3: Mm-mm.
2: Come here.
3: Hmm?
2: What have you got in your mouth?
3: Bubble gum.
2: Bubble gum?
3: Yeah.
2: I thought it was hard to get.
3: I had this for years. Just had it retreaded, Bajor.
2: Junior, you haven't had it for years. Where'd you get it?
3: Well, that widow boy next door gave it to me.
2: That little ruffian?
3: Yes, that widow ruffian did.
2: That's the first nice thing he's ever done.
3: Yeah. Oh, it wasn't so nice. He was through with it. I knocked it out of his face, I did. Hey, what a bubble it makes. Oh, the biggest bubble. But...
2: Stop that! Goodness!
3: Isn't that a dandy? What?
2: Oh, that's big enough, Junior. It's bigger than your head.
3: You better step back. Just a widow, you know. This might be a widow sloppy, you know.
4: Oh, blew me head off. It blew me head off. It blew me head
2: it
4: off.
2: It didn't blow your head off.
4: You know, how come I can't see? I can't see.
2: Well, you have gum all over your face.
4: Well, get it off. I feel stuck up. I do.
2: Oh, dear. Little by little, I hear the booby hatch calling my name.
3: Why, did you make a reservation?
2: Now, look. It's all in your hair.
3: Yes.
2: Go get the hairbrush.
3: Okay, what for?
2: To see if I can brush it out.
3: No, I go get the comb. Well, I'd be a sucker to put a weapon like that in her hand, wouldn't I, boy? Here, let's see, I get it. I'll go get it. Here.
2: No, it's...
3: No, don't hit me. I'll go get it.
2: Junior, it's no use.
3: Huh?
2: I'll have to take you to see that barber and let him cut it out.
3: Across the street there, Grandma. A car might hit you, you know.
2: Oh, how nice.
3: Yeah.
2: Are you worried about your Grandma?
3: Yes, especially when you're holding the hand so tight, you know. Hey, Grandma, when my hair grows back, will it come back after you cut it off?
2: Why, yes, of course.
3: Yeah, well, this time let's plant grass up there, huh? You know, I don't like barbershops. I wish I had hair like Grandpa's.
2: Why?
3: Well, then you could take me hair to the barbershop, get it cut, and I could stay home, you know, and wreck the place.
2: Now, Junior, before we go into the barbershop, I want you to promise to act like a little gentleman.
3: I will act like a widow gentleman. Peter Lorre.
2: And when you're sitting in the chair, don't move around.
3: Mm-hmm.
2: You might get cut and dull his scissors.
3: Yes. I don't care if he cuts me or not. Maybe if I work things out right, he'll fix it so I never have to get another haircut. I'll just wait till he's about ready to clip, see? And when he opens up his scissors, I'll go boom. And then he will cut me head off.
4: Oh, no.
2: Oh, what's the matter?
4: You scared me down.
2: Don't cry.
4: Oh, God,
2: he won't hurt you.
4: Yes, it will. Yes, it will. I've already set the thorn out. No, it will happen.
2: Oh, no, it won't.
4: Yes, it will.
2: No, you said it before you realized.
4: Yes, before I realized.
5: Oh, bless his little heart.
4: Yeah, bless his little heart.

0: said you'd never buy your kid candy from the checkout aisle. 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Never, ever become a minivan mom. And you'd never give them your phone for a quiet dinner.
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3: News this hour from Town Hall. I'm Ron Taylor. Israeli airstrikes on southern Lebanon yesterday killed 9 people, including 3 Lebanese military members.
4: That's what both the Lebanese army and state media say. The president of Lebanon has condemned the strike as a violation of sovereignty. An airstrike on a vehicle killed a brigadier general, a captain, and another soldier. But the Israeli military contends it targeted a vehicle moving suspiciously near soldiers.
3: Correspondent Andrew Stewart also says the Iranian-backed militant group Hezbollah has rejected the latest ceasefire brokered by the U.S. President Trump is happy to hear the latest report about the Labor Department or the labor market, which is really looking up. Correspondent Laura Winters has the latest.
5: The numbers defying the economic forecast turns out double the amount of jobs were created last month in May, 172,000 to be exact. President Trump on board Air Force One telling reporters he's thrilled with the upswing in the labor market.
6: So we had incredible job numbers, you saw that, and we have good everything, good numbers, but the job numbers just came out and they were fantastic.
5: Laura Winters reporting.
3: Unemployment stands at 4.3%. Authorities say a shooting near a busy street festival in Ohio has wounded at least 12 people. Toledo police say the shooting happened yesterday near the Old West End Festival, an annual gathering of live music and home tours in a historic district. Deputy Police Chief Joe Hefferman says it appears at least 2 people fired weapons, probably at each other. 2 of the victims are in critical condition. The New York Knicks led the San Antonio Spurs 2-0 in NBA Finals. The Knicks beat the Spurs 105-104 Friday night in a nail-biter in San Antonio, winning their 13th straight playoff. Game 3 heads back to Madison Square Garden Monday night, where President Trump plans to be in attendance. This is more at Town Hall.
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3: The remaining 3 60 Minutes stars say they're staying at the CBS show they don't want to see die.
11: Executive producer Tanya Simon was fired. So were correspondents Sharon Alfonsi, Cecilia Vega, and this week's Scott Pelley. It leaves the show with 3 reporters.
12: I'm Bill Whitaker.
13: I'm John Wertheim.
14: I'm Leslie Stahl.
11: In a memo to fellow staff obtained by the AP, Stahl, Whitaker, and Wertheim expressed anger over the recent firings and were having a hard time deciding whether to stay. The 3 remaining reporters said if they can continue committing acts of independent, fearless journalism and storytelling, they're here for it, adding, if not, they leave. I'm Ed Donahue.
3: Golden Tempo won the Belmont Stakes 5 weeks after winning the Kentucky Derby. Golden Tempo charged down the stretch at Saratoga Racecourse to capture the third and final leg of the Triple Crown with jockey Jorge Ortiz aboard for trainer Sherry DeVoe. More at townhall.com. A British actor known for his suave, smooth voice has passed away.
9: British actor Anthony Head was known for his TV role as Rupert Giles, the watcher who guided Buffy the Vampire Slayer. He was also a villainous ex-husband on Ted Lasso, the Prime Minister in Little Britain, and Uther Pendragon on BBC's Merlin.
12: How do you expect anyone to fear a king who does not know his own mind?
9: Head's career spanned 5 decades. After training at the London Academy of Music and Dramatic Art in the 1970s, he appeared in West End and major British stage productions. In a statement, his daughters Daisy and Emily Head say he died at age 72 of complications from pneumonia. I'm Jennifer King.
3: Anthropic is proposing that top AI companies coordinate a way to pause the development of advanced AI systems if they become too dangerous. The company behind the Claude chatbot says the technology is proving so quickly that risks humans could lose control. More on these stories at townhall.com.
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18: Another cold front is on the way in. That'll be getting here by Sunday night. We could get a shower or two for the overnight hours, mid-40s and a few clouds. We're in the upper 60s with a mix of sunshine and clouds on Sunday, and then rain comes in Sunday night. Showers are likely all day Monday. You can always get the latest weather at theanswerportland.com. I'm meteorologist Steve Hamilton on AM 1640, The Answer.
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30: Hello, everyone. I'm Carl Amari, and this is Hollywood 360, the radio show that presents all things entertainment, including trivia contests and games, movie reviews, celebrity interviews, showbiz news, and classic radio shows. My co-host is the eminent Lisa Wolf. In this hour, Lon Clark stars as the detective whose ability to solve crimes is unequaled in detective fiction, Nick Carter, Master Detective from 1944. But first, it's Name That Tune. Lisa Wolf Cullen will present clips from songs from the party playlist. I have to name that tune while you play along at home, right, Lisa?
31: You got it, Carl. So if I was organizing a party and had to come up with some great songs for that party, I would include all of these.
30: Yeah, okay.
31: Really. But I'm not having
32: a party. That is a really boring story.
30: Yeah, why don't you just get right to it?
31: All right, well, I'm
30: really
31: not having a party, so I included them on Name That Tune.
30: Don't bore our listeners.
31: Let's go.
30: I'm coming up, right? I'm coming out. I'm coming out.
31: I'll take it either way, but it's I'm coming out. Bye.
30: Pointer Sisters?
31: Close. Same era.
30: Uh-huh.
31: This is Diana Ross.
30: Oh, Diana Ross.
31: Released in 1980 from her album called Diana.
30: Yeah. I want to come out with an album called Carl.
31: That's right.
30: Yeah.
31: And you should.
30: Just like Diana did.
31: Carl, Diana, and Madonna, and Cher.
30: I'm coming up.
31: Out.
30: Out. Yeah.
31: Out, out, up.
30: Up, out.
31: It's yeah. like one letter, two letters.
30: Yeah. All right.
31: All right.
30: Hang on a second. I got that. You know, your score is
31: pretty darn great.
30: Up. It's still pretty good.
31: I would think so.
30: Pretty
31: Although
30: good.
31: I say that every week.
30: Pretty good.
31: Okay. I think it's more than pretty good, but who am I?
30: That's a good score.
31: Okay.
30: All right. This is,
0: A singer in a smoking room.
30: This is,
0: smell of wine and cheap perfume.
30: Oh,
31: this is a Lisa song. You have Carl songs. This is a Lisa song.
0: It goes on and on and on.
30: It's going to drive me crazy because I know that.
31: What's it called? That's the name of the song.
30: Boulevard? Something. I know this band.
31: I know you do.
30: I know the singer.
31: I know
30: too.
31: You do.
30: I don't know the name of the song though.
31: This is "Don't Stop Believing" by Journey.
30: Journey.
31: Yeah. 1981 from the album Escape.
30: Oh my gosh. 1981.
31: Early 80s.
30: I graduated high school.
31: Oh my gosh.
30: 1981.
31: This was probably played.
30: And you graduated in 1982. So
31: I
30: graduated high school in 1981.
31: And I'm sure this song
30: would go
31: was
30: back.
31: On repeat.
30: If I could have
31: Let's go.
30: One you know wish.
31: Yes.
30: Go back to 1981.
31: I'll go with you.
30: 21. I would have been 18 years old.
31: I wouldn't have known you.
30: I would have been 18.
31: Yep.
30: Oh,
31: I wouldn't
30: my
31: have known
30: goodness.
31: You.
30: 18 years old. Wow.
31: Yep.
30: You know, we didn't know how great we had
31: That's
30: it.
31: That's right.
30: Right?
31: We didn't know.
30: When we were 18,
31: we didn't know
30: 19,
31: that.
30: We
31: you
30: were
31: just
30: like,
31: take it for granted.
30: You're like, ah, man, I'm 19.
31: I'm young, of course. I know.
30: No,
31: you don't
30: realize
31: it.
30: How lucky you are.
31: To be young.
30: Gosh.
31: I agree.
30: All right, I missed that one.
31: You did.
30: Okay.
31: All right.
30: All right.
1: It's time to come together. It's up to you.

0: Celebration, right in the nick of time. They're 1980 by Kool & the Gang, released on their album called Celebrate. And why not celebrate?
1: They were
0: celebrate
1: cool and they were a gang.
0: Were they, though?
1: Come on.
2: It's a celebration. Celebrate.
0: I mean, these are the songs they were playing during our high school graduation, right?
1: Man. Yeah.
0: Not this next song. This is a little bit different era.

0: You know this song. You look at me like I'm crazy. Shine, just and you know the singer. You like her.
1: Is it Taylor Swift?
2: No.
1: Is it Adele?
2: No.
1: Oh, I know. Firework. Katy Perry.
0: Katy Perry, right?
1: Yeah.
0: This is Firework by Katy Perry from her album Teenage Dream. This is 2010.
1: Hey, Katy. 555-1212.
0: Yeah, yeah.
1: Katy. Hey, Katy.
0: She's very married.
1: Is she?
0: Very.
1: She's married to Orlando Bloom,
0: That's
1: right?
0: That's right.
1: I got...
0: You guys got nothing on you.
1: I'm spades over Orlando.
0: I agree with you.
1: Right, Bubble Bath?
3: Why not?
0: What'd you call him?
1: He's like, sure, why not?
0: Yeah. He always agrees with you, but there's a little sarcasm in that one.
1: Orlando Bloom.
0: Carl Amari. That's right.
1: All right,
0: here we go.
1: You know, if she ever looked at me and she was like, she'd be like, Orlando who?
0: Exactly.
1: Right?
0: Forget those kids of mine that we have together.
1: Who cares? Are you raising more kids? No. Forget it.

0: too high.
1: He has not picked up on that.
0: That tonight's gonna be. I guess tonight's gonna be a good night.
1: It certainly is.
0: I mean, he said
1: according
0: it like 40 times.
1: The Black Eyed Peas.
0: Yeah, Black Eyed Peas. Tonight's the night. Let's
1: live it up. But it is called Name That Tune. You didn't name that tune.
0: I don't know it.
1: It's I Got a Feeling.
0: Okay.
1: I got a feeling that tonight's gonna be a good night. This is from their album END 2009.
0: Wow, 2009. I'll go back to that date too.
1: Yeah, anything earlier than now is good, right? Yes.
0: I was sleeping good then.
1: That's true too. Paint the town. It's a cool song.
0: Ah, this is Prince.
1: That's right.
0: It's 1999.
1: There it is. This is from his 1982 album called 1999.
0: You know I'm a big Prince fan.
1: I know.
0: Love Prince.
1: I mean, if you have a party, you should play Prince.
0: You know why I love Prince? He's shorter than me.
1: Is he, though?
0: Yeah.
1: I don't think that's true.
0: Oh, 100%.
1: No.
0: 100%.
1: How tall is he?
0: He was 5'2".
1: Okay, so
0: I'm 5'8".
1: You are not.
0: What are you talking about?
1: You are not 5'8".
0: Mike, come on, the truth. Aren't I 5'8"?
2: I have no idea.
0: Oh my.
1: See, he didn't agree with
2: you. Shorter than me, that's all I know.
0: I just was at the doctor and they measured me and they took my weight.
1: And they said 5'8"?
0: 5'8", and that was with my shoes off.
1: I don't believe you.
0: And my weight was 185.
1: Well, I believe you on that part.
0: Okay. I don't lie about it. Why would I lie about it?
1: You just go on your tippy toes and put some lips in your
0: shoes. I tipped up a little with my toes.
1: There's an inch right there.
0: That's all right, though. Yeah.
1: Okay.
0: All right, any more?
1: That's it?
0: Okay. That's it?
1: That'll do it.
0: All right, those are good, though. Your score's pretty well.
1: Where are we at?
0: You're up there. I can't reveal.
1: I
0: can't. I can't.
1: Yeah, it's a big,
0: I could tell you, but then
1: decision.
0: You know what I'd have to do.
1: Yeah, of course.
0: So, all right.
1: And that'll be next week.
0: When we come back, we're going to tune in to Lon Clark as Nick Carter, Master Detective. Stick around.
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0: Folks, take a listen to this. 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
4: Yep, try 120 Life, folks. It works for me. It's lowered my blood pressure in as little as 2 weeks, and it can do the same for you. All right, it's time for Nick Carter, Master Detective. This was a fantastic detective series, Lisa. Came to radio in 1943. It was heard on Mutual, and it starred Lon Clark, who I got to not only meet, have dinner with, but I actually got to play a bad guy in a recreation of a Nick Carter Master Detective story in front of a whole audience. And I was on stage standing right next to Lon Clark, and he arrested me in that show. The run was sponsored mostly by Old Dutch Cleanser. Patsy Bowen, his assistant, was played over the run by Helen Choate and Charlotte Manson. Scubby, the reporter, was John Kane. And Sergeant Matheson, the head of the police department, was played by Ed Latimer. It had a 13-year run, Lisa. And Walter Pidgeon played him in three movies for MGM. I have never seen those movies. I should really look for them. That'd be great. Walter Pidgeon was a great actor. All right, we're going to listen to a radio broadcast now from December 3rd, 1944, called Death Plays the League, or The Mystery of the Accidental Clue. They always had two titles on Nick Carter. Let's tune this in. Nick Carter, Master Detective.

0: What's the matter? What is it?
1: It's another case for Nick Carter, Master Detective!
2: Yes, it's another case for that most famous of all manhunters, the detective whose ability at solving crime is unequaled in the history of detective fiction, Nick Carter, Master Detective, presented by the three great Linex home brighteners, Linex Clear Gloss, Linex Cream Polish, and Linex Self-Polishing Wax, created by Acme, America's great producer of Acme quality paints. Today's curious adventure...
3: Death plays the lead. Or Nick Carter and the mystery of the accidental clue.
2: In just a moment, we'll hear how Nick used an accidental clue to solve a murder at a U.S. Army camp and break up a spy ring. Now for today's mysterious adventure with Nick Carter. Somewhere in these United States is an Army training camp, and somewhere in that camp is the USO Theater, which on account of the rain pouring down outside is unusually well filled. As our story opens, Nick Carter with his two assistants, Patsy and Scubby, are hurrying backstage in the theater in the company of their host, Major Wayne.
4: Right through here, Nick.
5: Gosh, what a mob.
0: Look, Scubby, there are more soldiers backstage here than actors.
5: Yeah.
4: Quiet. Quiet, please. Quiet. Where's Mr. Dexter?
6: Right here, Major. I'm glad you could get here so soon.
4: This is bad business, Mr. Dexter. Very bad business. Who was it was killed?
6: My leading lady, Margot Craven. She was shot in her dressing room, right in here.
4: Mr. Dexter, this is Nick Carter. He just happened to be here visiting me today, but I'm going to ask him to take over the investigation for me.
6: We're lucky to have such a great detective here when we need him.
3: Thank you, Dexter. Now, suppose you tell me what you know about this right from the beginning.
6: Of course. It really started right after the first act. I was in my office when Ross Craven, Margot's husband, came in.
7: Well, Dexter, you've done it again. It's a hit.
6: You really like the show, Craven?
7: I certainly do. But say, what's the matter with my wife?
6: Why, what do you mean? Is anything the matter with Margot?
7: I just stopped in her dressing room and she was crying. And she swears she won't go on for the second act.
6: She will, if I have to drag her on. Those boys will be disappointed. You go out front, Craven, and don't worry. I'll go back and see her.
7: All right, Dexter. You know, sometimes I think she should have married you instead of me. You certainly can handle her better than I can.
3: Did he mean anything special by that, Dexter?
6: It's no secret that I've been in love with Margot for years. But she married Craven, and that was the end of it for me.
3: I see. Suppose you go on with your story.
6: I started backstage, and just as I got to the passageway where Margot's dressing room was, I heard a shot. I ran to her room, opened the door, and found her lying on the floor. I just had time to be sure she was dead when Patty came in.
3: Who's Patty?
6: Patty Berg, my assistant, my best friend, and my pal and protector. He entered the dressing room right behind me.
8: Is she dead?
6: Yes. Yes, she's dead, Patty.
8: Well, did she kill herself?
6: I don't know. That must be the gun on the floor there. A pearl handle 32. And I think I have seen her have it before now.
8: Yeah. Oh, hey, she left the window open. It's raining in. I'd better close it. It's lucky you weren't in here with her when it happened. I saw you crossing backstage as the shot was fired, but I wish someone else had seen you.
6: Meaning what?
8: Meaning that lots of people knew you was in love with her. That it nearly broke you up when she married Craven, that's all. They might think you killed her because you was jealous.
6: That's absurd.
9: 5 minutes, Mrs. Craven. 5 minutes.
6: Well, Patty, there's one call she'll never answer. Never again.
0: Oh, gosh, Mr. Dexter, that's tough.
10: I've been examining the gun, Nick. There are no prints on it at all.
3: I see. Dexter, do you have any idea why Mrs. Craven refused to go on for the second act tonight?
6: Why, she...
11: I can tell you why.
3: Yes? And who are you?
6: That is Carl Shaw, our star.
3: Mr. Shaw, what did you mean by saying you could tell why?
11: Margot Craven was in love with Dexter. She was eating her heart out for him. Said if she couldn't have him, she'd wreck the show. That's why she wouldn't go on for the second act. And I'll bet he went in to argue with her, maybe threatened her, and she grabbed the gun for protection. They struggled for it, and it went off, killing her.
3: Do you know that that happened?
11: No, but I know Margot, and I know Dexter.
8: Look here, Shaw, if Dex won't defend himself, I'll do it for him. Why don't you tell Mr. Carter the truth? That you were in love with Margot yourself, that you've been threatening to kill her ever since she married Craven. Sometimes she teased you till you got so mad you almost went crazy.
11: Are you insinuating that I killed her?
8: Yes, I am, and right to your face.
11: What's the matter here? What's that?
10: Margot. Margot!
6: That's her husband, Mr. Carter.
3: Your wife's dead, Mr. Craven.
11: Dead?
12: You didn't kill her, did you, Dexter?
13: We don't know who killed her yet. We aren't even certain she didn't kill herself.
12: I was afraid Dexter might have done it. He has such a rotten temper. And it would have been my fault because I asked him to come back here and argue with her.
13: Mr. Craven, do you know anyone who might have had reason to kill her?
12: Yes. Carl Shaw.
14: What?
12: He had a filthy temper and Margot was always teasing him.
11: You lie. Maybe you killed Margot yourself.
13: Why do you say that, Mr. Shaw?
11: Craven didn't love his wife. He wanted to be rid of her.
12: You told me that's a lie and you know it.
13: Mr. Craven, where have you been since you talked to Dexter before? You certainly didn't get as soaked as you are now sitting in a theater.
12: Well, no. I went out and walked around to cool off. Then I saw the soldiers leaving the theater, so I came back to find out what happened.
15: Nick, don't move too suddenly, but as soon as you can, look at the window.
13: The window? What do you... Oh, a face.
4: What was that, Nick?
13: No, it's gone now. There was a face at the window staring in at us, Major.
4: There's nothing but rain there now.
13: Scubby.
10: Yeah, Nick?
13: Take a look outside. See if you can find any footprints. The mud's so thick out there, you want to be able to find some good ones.
10: Sure thing, Nick. I'll be right back.
13: Well, Major, I'm afraid we'll have to ask the whole company to stay here in town tonight. Accommodations may not be too good, but they'll have to do until the case is cleared up. Looks to me as if any one of several people might all equally well be guilty.
4: We'll see that they're all taken care of, Nick.
10: There are tracks, all right, Nick, but there's nobody there now.
4: I'll put a guard out there for tonight, Nick. We can take a better look at the prints in the morning. That's all, folks, but don't go anywhere until I say so.
13: Room 211, the clerk said. It should be right about... here.
16: Come in.
12: Hi, Dick Deadeye. Come in, have a drink.
13: Thanks, Craven. I don't drink.
12: I don't ever want to be sober again. When I'm sober, I remember all the rotten little things I did to Margot. She should have married Dexter. He's always been the kind of man that I wanted to be and never was. But I beat him just once when I married Margot. That rather evens things up, doesn't it?
13: So that's why you married her. Because Dexter loved her and you wanted to beat him at something.
12: Yeah. But don't tell anybody.
13: Craven, did you kill Margot?
12: No. Why should I kill her?
13: You were outside and could have shot her through the window. She was shot with her own gun, and you admitted you'd been in her dressing room just before you talked to Dexter. You could have taken her gun then.
12: So, now you're trying to frame me for her murder.
13: I'm not trying to frame anyone. I'm trying to find out the truth.
12: Well, why don't you ask Dexter then? He was the first one in her room. He found her. Or ask Carl Shaw. He hated her. And loved her. I guess they're the same thing sometimes.
13: Sorry to see you in this condition, Craven. I'll talk to you again when you're more yourself than you are now. Good night, Craven.
15: Oh, there you are, Nick. Scubby and I have been waiting here in the lobby for you.
10: Yeah. Did you get any more dope, Nicodemus?
13: No, Scubby. Too many suspects and too few clues.
15: Can we do anything for you, Nick?
13: No, not just now, Patsy. It's getting late. I think I'll turn in.
15: Well, I'll toddle off to my room then, if nobody minds.
13: Okay, Patsy. See you bright and early in the morning.
10: Good night, Patsy, old kid. Got lots of nice, pretty beauty sleep.
15: Wouldn't do you any harm to get some of that beauty sleep you're talking about. You need it more than I do.
10: Oh, that's what you think.
15: I got eyes.
13: Oh, well, I guess I'll put my car in the garage. I left it standing outside when I drove down from the theater.
10: Hey, Nick, I've got something important to tell you. How about going to your room where we can talk?
13: Why, sure thing, Scubby. Just as soon as I get the car put away for the night. I'll be right with you then. Won't take me but a couple of minutes.
10: Right, Nick. I'll wait for you here in the lobby.
17: Good evening, Mr. Carter.
13: What the...
17: Keep your mouth closed, Mr. Carter, and climb in behind the wheel. Just a moment. Only one gun tonight, huh?
13: That's all.
17: Okay, get going.
13: Very well. You're giving the orders for now.
17: Drive straight out Main Street, Mr. Carter.
13: Oh, so it's you.
17: You know me?
13: Don't know your name, but I do know that you're the man I saw staring in the dressing room window earlier this evening.
17: Yes. You'll drive straight ahead for about 5 miles. When you come to a crossroad, you'll turn left and continue on. I'll give you further directions then.
18: That's the first portion of Nick Carter, Master Detective, from December 3rd, 1944. starring Lon Clark. We'll get back to that and more of Hollywood 360 after this.
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19: With SRN News, I'm Ron Taylor. Israeli airstrikes on southern Lebanon Saturday killed 9 people, including 3 Lebanese military members. This according to the Lebanese army and state media. Lebanon's president condemning the strike as a violation of sovereignty. An airstrike on a vehicle killed a brigadier general, a captain, and another soldier. The Israeli military said it targeted a vehicle moving suspiciously near soldiers. Another strike killed 6 people in a village. The Iranian-backed Hezbollah militant group has rejected the latest ceasefire that was brokered by the U.S. Iran has fired ballistic missiles and drones toward Bahrain and Kuwait. That's according to Bahrain's government. The U.S. said yesterday that it intercepted several aimed at Gulf allies and the Strait of Hormuz. Bahrain called Tehran to stop what it called a serious escalation. Iran said it targeted the U.S. military, and its foreign ministry accused the U.S. of attacking surveillance facilities as well. This is SRN News.
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1: 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Leave a message. Let us know you're interested in the blowout, and someone will call you back and sign you right up.
18: Yeah, make sure you leave your name and return phone number, and you will get a call. All right, Lisa, we're listening to Nick Carter, Master Detective. This is called Death Plays the League, or The Mystery of the Accidental Clue. You get to decide whichever one you
1: want.
18: All
1: right, fair enough.
18: But the December 3rd, 1944 is the broadcast date. Lon Clark starring. Here's the conclusion to Nick Carter, Master Detective.
17: Pull up behind that car just ahead on the left.
8: That you?
17: Yes. I haven't had time to search him yet, but he must have him. The MP didn't get him. We know that.
13: If you'd only tell me what this is all about, maybe I could help you.
8: Step out of your car, please. It's very simple. Margot Craven got some papers which didn't belong to her. Got them by accident. They belong to us, and we want them.
17: Papers? What papers?
8: Oh, nothing that concerns you. We're sorry we have to drag you into this. I admire your work greatly. But we think you may have those documents, and we must have them.
17: Hey, wait a minute. Is that why she was killed? Because she had them?
8: No, Mr. Carter. They had nothing to do with her murder, nothing at all.
17: Come on, search him and be done with it. I don't enjoy standing out here in the rain.
8: Of course. Permit me to be sure you have no papers on you, Mr. Carter.
17: Go ahead. Craven's been taken care of. I searched Carter's car while I waited for him. So if he doesn't have them on him, I don't know where they are.
8: Well, they're not on him. Mr. Carter... On your word of honor, you know nothing about our papers?
17: I do not.
2: How much does that mean?
8: Oh, with Mr. Carter, it means a great deal.
17: Well, thank you. That's a bit unexpected, but very welcome.
8: If we find later that you've lied, we shall, of course, kill you. Now you may get back in your car. Watch out. We're still covering you with our guns. That's better.
17: Now what?
2: Now I take over. We're going to drive away and leave you here. I'm sure you won't try to follow us.
17: And why not?
2: Because you're going to sleep right now.
16: Miles from the little army camp town, alone and unconscious in his car. What's going to happen to Nick now? Are the men he just met mixed up in the murder? Or was Margot Craven killed by one of her so-called friends? We'll see in just a moment. And now back to our story. Slugged unconscious by a pair of desperate men, Nick lay slumped over the wheel of his car for several long minutes. Then when the sharp stabs of pain which accompanied his return to consciousness had died down slightly, he slowly drove back to the hotel where Scubby was waiting for him. Taking Scubby to his room, he told him what had happened.
10: Well, I'll be doggone, Nick. You're the luckiest guy in the world.
17: What's lucky about getting your head split open?
10: I mean, you're lucky that you didn't stop and talk with me before you went to put your car away. Here.
17: Oh, what's this?
10: If I'm not mistaken, those are the papers your friends wanted.
17: Where'd you get them, Scubby?
10: I found them behind the dressing table in Margot's room.
17: You did? When was that?
10: While you were busy talking to Dexter, I was looking around and, well, I ran into these.
17: Well, why didn't you say something about it then?
10: I thought you might like to go through them before we turned them over to the police. This is the first time since then that I've had a chance to give them to you alone. What are they, Nick?
17: Scubby, these are in code. I rather think they should be turned over to Major Wayne at the camp.
10: Well, why give them to him?
17: Use your head, Scubby. They're in code, I said, and Margot got them at an army camp.
13: These were given to her by mistake. And that can mean only one thing, as I see it. Spies.
10: Gosh, Nick. Do you really think so?
13: I do. Come on. I'll get my car out of the garage and take them out to camp right now. And turn them over to Major Wayne. Maybe these papers will help us catch the killer of Margot Craven.
10: Oh, gosh, it's still raining. What a night.
13: Yes, what a night in more ways than one.
5: So, we meet again, Mr. Carter.
10: What the deuce are you...
5: You again. If I were you, I would be very quiet.
7: I won't hesitate to shoot you both if I have to. Keep your hands in plain sight and walk over to the little door at the far end of the barroom. Move carefully and slowly.
10: Shall we walk, Nick, slowly and carefully, as the gentleman says?
13: I guess we'd

0: Well, Mr. Carter, I told you I was not a man who could safely be lied to.
1: I didn't lie to you.
0: Mr. Carter, those papers we are looking for are in your overcoat pocket right now. Please give them to me at once.
1: Certainly.
0: Thank you. You're a man of sense. I regret it is a little late for having sense.
2: Here are the others now.
0: Oh, well, it's about time you were coming.
3: Hey, Nick.
0: Now.
3: Sorry, Nick, that's Carl Shaw.
1: So I see. Carl Shaw, huh?
4: Well, this is fine. Did you get the papers from him?
0: Yes. No thanks to you.
4: It wasn't our fault that my sister was assigned to the wrong dressing room. I had a devil of a time getting things fixed up so she could change, but Franz threw the papers through the window before Margot got her things out. She'd never seen my sister, so the mistake was natural.
0: Mistakes are never natural, and mistakes are never tolerated.
4: I'll be happy when that man Carter dies. He's too clever to be allowed at large.
0: Yes, you're right. But he's such a prominent man, his death will make quite a stir. It's unfortunate. It will break up the show unit, which we have so carefully organized. Now, Shaw, you will have to form a new unit of your own and take it around to the different camps. The work must go on.
4: Of course. When do we take care of Carter?
0: As soon as we've finished our work here, we're going to pack up and move on to another town. On the way, we shall dispose of Mr. Carter and his able assistant. Right now, we must see about the contents of these papers. They must go out at once.
2: And we better tie up these two guys so as to be sure they'll still be here when we get back.
0: Yes, Mike. Tie them both, hand and foot. And leave them back at the bar. We'll take care of them later.

0: Hey, what are you doing, Nick? You've been wriggling around like that for the last half hour.
1: I'm getting these ropes off my wrist, Gubby, I hope.
0: Yeah? Well, how are you coming?
1: I'll have my hands loose in another few minutes.
0: Well, how are you doing it, Nick? I tried to get my hands free, but gosh, these ropes are too tight for me. Hey, what's the secret?
1: The secret's very simple, Scubby. When the ropes were put on us, they were damp. I enlarged my wrist muscles as much as I could, but he tied the rope too tight for me to get out of it. But I found a hot water pipe under the bar here, and I've been drying the ropes out against that. As it dries, the rope is stretching just enough to let me get loose. But I've had to keep wriggling around so as to keep the wet parts of the rope against the hot pipe.
0: Nice work, Nick, old boy. We'll fool these thugs yet.
1: If they only leave us alone just a couple of minutes longer, we'll be out of here. You'd better not drive too close to their hangout, Major Wayne.
2: No, I won't, Nick. I'll stop a couple of blocks away and we'll sneak up on them from there.
1: Sorry, I couldn't arrest them myself and save you the trouble. But I have no official standing in cases of espionage, naturally.
2: Quite so, Nick. But I'm glad you're going to give me a hand to capture them.
3: Don't forget, Paddy and I are here too, Major.
2: Of course, Dexter. I'm only too glad that you and Paddy happened to be with me when Nick brought me the news. Now, we'd better work out a plan of action before we get there. You know the layout, Nick. What do you suggest?
1: I think it'd be a good idea for one of us to knock on the door of the place. Then when it opened, the rest of us, who will be in hiding just out of sight of the door, will rush in and take over. We try to rush them from outside, someone may get killed before we can get inside.
2: Good. I'll go ahead and knock at the door.
4: No, Major, let me do that. I'd like that job.
2: But Paddy, I can't let you risk yourself like that. That's my job.
4: Please, Major, I want to do it. I got a special reason.
2: But I think it's too dangerous. I can't let...
1: I think it's a good idea, Major. Paddy would be just the man for the job.
2: Well, of course, Nick, if you say so, but I don't
4: like... Oh, thanks, Mr. Carter. You're a good egg.
1: Well, you better stop somewhere in here, Major. This is close enough.
2: Right. Now, give me your...

0: curtains, Nick. Last curtain for me.
1: We shouldn't have let you do this, Paddy.
0: But I wanted to, Dex. I wanted to.
1: But why, Paddy? Why?
2: I think I can answer that, Dexter.
0: Yeah. Nick can tell you. He knows.
3: What's he talking about, Nick? What do you know?
2: Paddy, you killed Margot Craven, didn't you?
0: Yeah, I killed her. And now I'm dying just like I hoped I could.
1: You killed Margot? But why, Paddy? Why?
2: Because Paddy was afraid that she'd wreck your business and your life, Dexter. She was the kind of a woman who had to rule everybody with whom she came in contact. And she could have ruled you in the end, because you loved her. Unless I'm mistaken, Paddy tried to argue her out of a sit-down strike. There was a fight, and she was killed. Accidentally, perhaps. And then Paddy jumped out the window, ran outside, and came back in just as you went into the dressing room from backstage. Right, Paddy?
0: Yeah. I don't know how you knew it, but I felt you did. Thanks for letting me go first. This way. Mm-hmm.
1: Oh. Paddy. Paddy. You've put me in your debt forever.
3: But, Nick, how did you know that he killed the Craven woman? I thought it would have been Shaw or her husband or, well, maybe even Dexter.
2: Well, Scubby, for one thing, there were those footprints in the garden outside her window. You found where a man had stood on tiptoes to look in.
3: Yeah?
2: But you didn't notice that there were also definite marks of where someone had jumped out the window. And Paddy was the only one in the dressing room when we got there who had on his shoes the black dirt that was used in making those flower gardens.
3: Oh, I see.
2: Also, I could see he'd just come in out of the rain. And then, too, Scubby, you remember that Dexter said that the first thing Paddy did when he followed Dexter into the dressing room was to rush over and close the window?
3: Yeah.
2: Well, Dexter hadn't even noticed it was open. But Paddy was more interested in getting it closed than examining the body of the woman, because he already knew she was dead.
3: Yeah, I see. Well, it's simple when you explain it.
2: And another thing. You recall those papers you gave me? The ones in code?
3: Yeah, sure.
2: Well, as soon as you gave them to me, I knew that I had seen them in Paddy's pocket when we first entered the dressing room.
3: Yeah?
2: Yes. I recognized the big blot of ink in the upper corner. But it didn't mean much to me until I heard Shaw say that the papers had been delivered to Margot by mistake.
3: Uh-huh.
2: That they should have gone to his sister, who was one of the spy ring operating through the camp show. I knew then that Paddy had picked them up in Margot's room when he was there before she was shot. He probably picked them up without knowing what they were. And as soon as he found they were in code, wanted to get rid of them again. So he left them where you, Scubby, found them.
3: But couldn't he have been a spy himself?
2: No, Scubby, because if he was, he'd never have left those valuable papers where they could fall into the wrong hands. And finally, when I heard him say that he'd do anything in the world to help Dexter, it all added up. Yeah. He wasn't interested in hurting Margot. He just wanted to keep her from hurting his friend and his god, Dexter. And if that meant her death, that's what it had to be. He loved Dexter more than he loved his own life.
3: Well, you sound almost as if you condoned this murder, Nick.
2: I never condone murder, Scubby. You know that. But I understand it. And sometimes I feel sorry for the murderer. And in this case, I'm happy that the murderer won't have to stand trial before an earthly judge. The courts above may treat him more leniently than our earthly courts would.

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0: And now let's hear from Nick Carter himself. Well, Nick, would you care to give us a hint as to your next week's story?
1: Yes, Ken. I'll give you just a hint or two, and that's all. A gangster dead on the beach of an exclusive Long Island estate. A dope peddler shot to keep him from talking. Hindu servant who knew too much and not enough. A movie star in the making.
2: And plenty of trouble for Nick on the way.
0: On the way where?
2: To the solution, naturally. Nick never goes anywhere else once he gets started on a case.
0: Okay, I'll be waiting for that solution he digs up in this one. What do you call it, Nick?
1: Murder by suicide.
2: Or the mystery of the death on the beach.
1: And no more until next week. So long.
2: So long, everybody.
0: And so long to both of you. We'll be looking forward to seeing you again next week. Next week at the same time, listen to another curious experience of Nick Carter, Master Detective, entitled
1: Murder by Suicide. Or Nick Carter and the Mystery of the Death on the Beach.
0: Nick Carter, Master Detective, a copyright feature of Street & Smith Publications, Incorporated, stars Lon Clark as Nick with Helen Choate as Patsy. Original music is played by Lou White, and the programs are written and directed by Jock McGregor. Nick Carter, Master Detective, is presented at this time and over these same stations each week by the three great Linex home brighteners. 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This is Ken Powell speaking for the thousands of Linex dealers all over America and saying so long until next week. This is Mutual.

0: And that's Nick Carter, Master Detective, starring Lon Clark in Death Plays the League, or The Mystery of the Accidental Clue. That was sponsored by Linux Home Brighteners. Lon Clark starring, December 3rd, 1944, heard over the Mutual Broadcasting System. Hope you enjoyed that. Time for This Month in Music History.
1: That's right. We have our next song by the Ramones. This is called Rockaway Beach.

0: It's a cool beat.
1: Yeah, you know what? This song sounds a little similar to the Beach Boys to me. Has that kind of Beach Boys summery feel.
0: It does.
1: Yep, energetic.
0: I got to tell you, you got a good score going on here, Lisa.
1: Well, why wouldn't I, Carl?
0: You haven't had any missteps here.
1: Missteps?
0: Yeah.
1: Do
0: You've
1: I
0: been
1: usually?
0: Moving forward the whole time.
1: Do I
0: time.
1: Usually have missteps?
0: Sometimes.
1: Is that right?
0: Sometimes, yeah.
1: Isn't that
0: Sometimes
1: right?
0: you do, yeah. Yeah. I don't call them out.
1: No.
0: I don't like to make you embarrass you or anything like that.
1: I wouldn't
0: that.
1: Be embarrassed.
0: I don't call them out.
1: Because I'd probably disagree
0: I just,
1: with you.
0: I just, you know, file them away,
1: mm-hmm.
0: you know, in my own brain.
1: Gotcha.
0: When you have a misstep.
1: A misstep.
0: I don't generally call it out. I don't want to hurt your feelings or anything.
1: And what would a misstep entail?
0: I don't want to hurt your feelings.
1: Oh, gotcha.
0: You know?
1: Okay.
0: It happens pretty often.
1: But like all the time.
0: But on this show, I haven't had one misstep
1: wow.
0: by you.
1: Well, that's something
0: pretty
1: else.
0: Good.
1: Yeah, that's
0: well,
1: good.
0: You know, I will say this. You did say I wasn't 5'8".
1: That's true, I did.
0: And so that was a little one step
1: that's
0: back.
1: Because I always tell the truth.
0: Just letting you know.
1: Just letting you know.
0: Okay. All right, more of Hollywood 360 after this.
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0: In our next hour, it's a shocker on Inner Sanctum Mystery, going back to 1945. But first, we'll play Fact or Fiction. 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
5: News this hour from Town Hall. I'm Ron Taylor. There are reports of intercepted Iranian missiles and drones targeted at Bahrain and Kuwait.
6: Air raid sirens in Bahrain as Iranian missiles and drones head for Gulf neighbors, including Kuwait. Bahrain's government says those missiles were intercepted and called on Iran to immediately cease attacks on its Gulf neighbors. The statement came hours after the U.S. military said it shot down Iranian ballistic missiles and drones launched toward the Strait of Hormuz and Gulf Arab allies on Friday, and struck some of the Islamic Republic's coastal surveillance radar sites in response. I'm Julie Walker.
5: Ebola is affecting the lives of Congolese citizens.
7: A wedding in Bunia, Congo, where Ebola continues to strike down citizens. The bride says she was disappointed when only 50 people out of 300 guests were allowed to enter the church. But Bunia in eastern Ituri province is where Congolese officials say many of the Ebola cases in the country exist. Authorities in the country are calling it an act of community transmission after 71 new cases were confirmed within 24 hours. I'm Donna Water.
5: The body of an Auburn University student who had been missing in Japan for a week has been found. James Higginbotham was on a family trip when he disappeared, leading to a search by police and local volunteers. Last seen at the Kyoto train station May 29th, his mother Nancy shared on social media Saturday that his body had been found by a volunteer search and rescue group. His mother has said he walked away from his parents after she used ChatGPT to find restaurants and sites in the area, as he was opposed to AI. News and analysis at townhall.com.
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5: World Cup fans who thought they scored free tickets will now have to pay full price.
9: FIFA has canceled World Cup tickets issued to about 60 fans who mistakenly got them for free because of a website error during the checkout process. Soccer's ruling body issued a statement saying it regrets the error and any inconvenience caused, adding that those tickets remain reserved for the fans who were affected to buy at the agreed price. The tickets were sold through the official World Cup site on May 21st. It's the latest glitch in an often controversial World Cup ticketing program. The Attorneys General of New York and New Jersey are investigating FIFA for possible violations of consumer protection laws. I'm Marcela Sanchez.
5: Taylor Swift has released a new song for Disney and Pixar's Toy Story 5. The song is co-produced by Jack Antonoff and frequent collaborator, and could be an Oscar contender. This is townhall.com. High-profile guests are expected in New York City Monday night for Game 3 of the NBA Finals.
6: President Trump will be at his golf club, Trump National, in Bedminster, New Jersey this weekend. On Monday, he's scheduled to head into New York City to Madison Square Garden to catch the NBA Finals.
2: I think the Knicks have an amazing team, the way they played. Started off slow and it just got stronger and stronger.
6: The Knicks will host the San Antonio Spurs in Game 3. Also scheduled to attend, New York City Mayor, Democrat Socialist Zoran Mamdani.
5: Correspondent Laura Winters. The screwworm fly is detected in Texas decades after the cattle threat was largely eradicated in the U.S. The Department of Agriculture and Brooke Rollins confirming that the New World screwworm fly has reached South Texas. The first time in decades that the parasite with flesh-eating larvae has threatened the nation's cattle industry, and only the third time it's appeared in the U.S. in that time. More on these stories at townhall.com. I'm Ron Taylor.
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13: Another cold front is on the way in. That'll be getting here by Sunday night. We could get a shower or two for the overnight hours, mid-40s and a few clouds. We're in the upper 60s with a mix of sunshine and clouds on Sunday, and then rain comes in Sunday night. Showers are likely all day Monday. You can always get the latest weather at theanswerportland.com. I'm meteorologist Steve Hamilton on AM 1640, The Answer.
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16: This is an encore.
17: Hey, everybody. Welcome to the Nation. That's Barbecue Nation. I'm JT, along with my co-host, co-pilot, and very good friend. Hall of Famer, I might add, Leanne Whippin, from our respective Turn It, Don't Burn It studios in Portland and Tampa. We'd like to thank the folks at Painterdale's Natural Beef, beef the way nature intended. Well, we've got a returning guest today who is rapidly becoming one of our favorites here. Allie Romero is with us today. She's the What's for Dinner mom and the blogger and all that, but she's got a brand new cookbook. Allie, hold up your cookbook. There you go. Called Gas Fire Heat. They're all her recipes, her photography, her writing, and it's a great book. It's a very pretty book, too. People don't usually say that, but it's a very pretty book. Yeah. Anyway, welcome back to the show, kiddo.
18: Thank you. Thanks for having me.
17: Yeah. So I'll ask the obvious question first. Why on earth would you write a cookbook?
18: Well, it was always something that I kind of wanted to do. I think that as your journey progresses, and you know, it's kind of started off along the way with putting it all out there on my food blog and on social media, on Instagram and Facebook and all of that. And that led into, you know, some TV competition shows. And then it was kind of like, what's next? I mean, it's just kind of, you know, what else can you do that's going to add credibility and kind of like keep pushing you forward in this career that I've always started off with saying, I'm going to put it out there and see what happens. And this is where I'm at. So a cookbook was definitely on my radar and something that I always had wanted to do. And I wanted to have something to kind of leave my family and leave my kids one day. Hopefully, heaven forbid, that's a long time from now, but wanted to leave something permanent. And so I'm extremely proud of Gas Fire Heat.
19: So did you do the curmudgeonly author thing and lock yourself in your home office and kind of they've had to slide food under the door to you and that type of thing when you were drafting the book? I mean, you got to cook the...
20: It's a lot of work.
19: It's a lot of work, yeah. And you got to cook the recipes and take pictures of them and all that. But did you do that or did you do the process of, I already have a bunch, let's see how they work together and compile it?
18: Luckily, I have notebooks and notebooks full of recipes. So whenever I cook something, because it would either sometimes end up on my food blog website or, you know, it would be something where I'd either check off and say, this is good to go or this needs work or whatever it is. So I had a ton of recipes ready to go, as I still have a ton of recipes continuing to be ready to go for anything in the future. But it was a lot of work. But as you know, it's a 2-year process. So I had about a year from, you know, spring 2 years ago until I think it was like the end of May last year. And that's when the manuscript was due. And it's about 80 recipes. So everything in the book, I have cooked, tested down to the salt and pepper. Our family has eaten everything in it. And yeah, it was definitely a lengthy process and a labor of love. But I think that's why I'm even more proud of it, is because I know how much work went into it. And I think it's pretty fantastic. I'm pretty excited about it.
19: One of the things, Leanne, if you jump in if you want to, but I was going to say one of the things I liked about the book a lot, besides its look and the recipes and stuff, is in your recipes, you don't get down into what I call the minutiae of things, where you need 1/16 of a gram of cumin or something in there. They're very practical recipes.
18: Yeah, I mean, that's kind of just how I cook, right? I mean, if it's like, if I want cumin in there, I'm either going to add like a teaspoon, a half a tablespoon, or a tablespoon. And, you know, and definitely keeping it with approachable, easy to find ingredients that you can find at your neighborhood supermarket. Nothing that's going to be, you know, you go out of your way to find 10 things that you're going to use this much of. I mean, it's supposed to be something that's just easy, but elevated with maybe just a couple of extra ingredients that maybe somebody hasn't added before that really kind of make it unique and different and taste great.
19: Well, that's good. I like that. I like that. What does your family think of all this?
18: They think it's pretty cool. I mean, the kids have kind of seen this, you know, from day one, from going to culinary school and kind of the progressions and the things that go my way. And then likewise, the things that haven't gone my way. So they think it's pretty cool. I think that, you know, they don't complain when I make dinner. I think that they are starting to get the fact that, you know, that I'm trying to provide meals for them that are homemade, they're delicious, some are healthy, some are not, but they think it's pretty cool. And it's great to be able to share this experience with them and know that it takes getting up every day and being, you know, having my own business is you are the only one to push it forward. No one is going to call you and tell you what to do and how to do it. You just have to make it happen.
19: Do you, in the Romero house, do you have Tuesday night pot roast? And I say that in... You seem like you're always creating something, and I'm sure the family has favorites. But do you ever find yourself that, yeah, they want pot roast every Tuesday night, or do you mix it up for them all the time?
18: I completely mix it up. There is no, I mean, except for Taco Tuesday, right? Because everyone knows Taco Tuesday. And so if they really want tacos and it happens to be a Tuesday, they know they have a good chance of it if they're like, Mom, it's Taco Tuesday. But I don't have a schedule. I don't really plan out meals. It's more just like I had talked to you guys in the first podcast that we had together, what my dad did. It's like you wake up in the morning and, what sounds good today? Like, what's for dinner? So it's not something that's usually planned out, and it's definitely not set in stone. And not every kid loves everything I make. So I'm like, well, this is what's for dinner. And tonight might not be your night, but maybe tomorrow night is your night.
20: They're pretty, are you going on tour with the book?
18: I'm doing some local. I've done a couple, actually. I did a book signing here in South Lake, Texas, which is the DFW area at Williams-Sonoma. I have another one this weekend locally, and then a couple of others that are kind of in the works that we're working on that, but I'm not. And I'll probably be coming back to the Bay Area in California just because we lived there for so long. And my publisher is trying to work out all the details on that to line that up, as well as with my partnership with Heston. They're building a new retail facility out in Napa with their wines and their cookware and everything. And they've been really a great partner over the last 6 or 7 years. So I probably will be out there to do something in the Bay Area and Napa as well.
20: Okay.
19: Yeah, to see if he can swing up to Portland. It's only 90-minute flight, so.
18: Yeah, I'd love to. I mean, I don't say no to any of these opportunities. I think they're all a blessing, and I'm just grateful. So I'd love that.
19: When you finish the book, unfortunately for authors and stuff, books are never completely finished. Even after you turn in the manuscript, you think, I could have done, or, and then you got some pesky editor there that's telling you, you need to change this or spiff this up. But did you breathe a big sigh of relief when you finally said, okay, it's done. They're not sending me back any drafts. It's going to the presses.
18: Yes. I mean, yes and no. It's a huge sigh of relief, but I think we did close to 10 editing drafts. And every time, I'm fairly type A with details and all of that. And so I kept finding things and I was like, oh my gosh, when am I going to not find things? And so when I had done, like I said, it was close to the 10th revision or just going through literally reading the book cover to cover, word for word. And I said, okay, this is it. And I told my husband and he said, okay it and don't look at it. And I think that was great advice because at that point, what can you do? And, you just hope that everything is out there and it's correct and all of that. But it's, that's all you can do. But yeah, it's a huge relief, right? That last time you hit, okay, go to print. And that's a good feeling for sure.
19: I wrote a book 15 years ago, which is out of print, thank goodness. But when we got the first copies, I mean, everything had been okay. They came in, my wife's reading it. They found 17 mistakes.
18: Oh, no.
19: And they wrote them down on the legal pad. Her and my daughter and my friends were there, and because they were all excited to read it. And it was a holiday book. And anyway, I was like, oh, geez, this never ends. So
18: that's almost like, can we just not talk about it? I mean, at that point, you can't do anything. It's different if it's like, oh, I found these mistakes. Go tell, you could change it. But once you can't do anything, you can't do it.
20: How did you come up with the name for the book?
18: So that's a great question. Actually, my now 14-year-old son, who is my youngest, going into high school next year, he came up with it at 12 years old. So the boys, both of my boys, a couple years ago, oh, that's gas. Oh, that's fire. And just like back and forth. And then I told him I was going to write a barbecue grilling smoking cookbook. And he said, oh, just off on a whim. He goes, Mom, you should call it Gas Fire Heat. And so I ran it by the publisher and I said, my 12-year-old came up with this. And I said, but I'm throwing it out there in case you like it. And they're like, we love it. So if you love it, we love it. Let's go with it. So he named the book.
20: That's awesome.
19: So is he going to get a royalty?
18: He gets one. He gets one from me already by I pay him in food.
20: Yeah,
18: exactly. Food and shelter.
19: Is there anything that you wanted to put in the book and you had to pull out and save for another day?
18: Yeah, because it was an outdoor cookbook and I do both indoor cooking as well as the barbecue grilling and smoking.
19: Right.
18: And the book really is transitional, meaning like 400 on my Traeger is also 400 in your oven. Or if it's, the middle of winter in Minnesota and you don't want to go out to your grill, you can use a grill pan. You know what I mean? The recipes are the recipes as far as the marinades, the sauces. You're going to get a similar effect whether you do them inside or outside.
19: Mm-hmm.
18: That being said, there are things I did on my Traeger that had that smoky element or, whatever the wood pellet flavor was that I chose. And I scrapped it and said, okay, I'm going to leave this in case I write an indoor cookbook or something else down the line. This is not my favorite place for this. So, an example I think of is I did like a roasted tomato soup, but I was like, I like it better inside than I did that day outside. So things like that I just kind of scrapped for only that reason, just because I was like, I don't know if it necessarily translates like I want it to.
20: How many initial recipes did you give them to look at before they selected X amount?
18: It was about the same amount. I think I believe that what I proposed was 75, and then I came up with around 80 once you consider all of, there's a whole section in the back with different types of basics, meaning different types of spice rubs, my favorite go-to Mexican spice rub if I'm going to make tacos or carnitas or whatever, or mango salsa or pineapple salsa, all kinds of things. So those all kind of added into that as well. And then they are used in recipes throughout the book.
19: There you go. We got to take a break here on Barbecue Nation Radio Network, but we're going to be back with Allie Romero and talk about her new cookbook, Gas Fire Heat. And we're going to ply her with many questions, as we always do. Please stay with us.
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19: Welcome back to the Nation, Barbecue Nation. I'm JT, along with Hall of Famer Leanne Whippin. You can contact us through the Barbecue Nation website, or you can follow us on Facebook and Instagram and Twitter. You can find us. We have individual accounts and we have show accounts. And so if you are, we even accept carrier pigeons. So Leanne might cook one, though, but I don't know. But anyway, if you want to reach out to us, that's fine. And we try to respond accordingly. Also, we've got something in the works coming up a little later this summer, where if we can find time to be in the same side of the continent together, we're going to do a live show. I haven't told her yet, so I'm telling her right now. We're going to do a live show, and I think Meathead's going to join us too. So we'll see about that. Anyway, we're talking with Ali Romero today. Her new book, Gas, Fire, Heat, which comes out this next week, right?
18: June 11th.
19: Like that. And it's going to be, do you know where it's going to be? Is it going to be on all the major bookstores and Amazon, or what's the, where can they find it?
18: Yes. So you can order it on Amazon. It's also available through Abrams and Familius, who is my publisher. And then anywhere, I mean, if you Google it, anywhere books are sold, you can order it, you know, Target, Walmart, Amazon, any of those.
19: Yeah. You know, Allie, we don't know each other very well. We've only talked a couple, three times, but I think this is the most excited I've ever seen you.
18: I mean, I'm really excited. Why, you know, it's just, it's been a process and now it's here. And I mean, it's not quite here yet. We're gearing up the next little bit less than 2 weeks. So yeah, it's an exciting time.
19: Good for you. Good for you. As you were going through this, you said you also did the photography on this. And I know with your previous work and your guest appearances and the, you know, the food race, the food truck races and all those different things, food photography is not easy. Yeah. It is not easy. I mean, Leanne can tell you, I can tell you, she works on some very big food shoots, with her sister, who's like a world-class food stylist and this type of thing. Mm-hmm. When we do them here, you've got me. I wouldn't say I was a world-class food stylist, but I can make things pretty. How difficult was that? I mean, you have an image in your mind, but sometimes it's difficult to make that image, representative on the plate.
18: Yeah, it's tricky. I mean, I think that the one good thing is that because you're fitting it into, you know, a space that's going to be on a page, it really is food focused. And yes, you have props and things like that that you can kind of put around it to make it interesting, but it's really about food. So there were some that I took that once I turned in the manuscript, I went back, probably about 10 that I remade and reshot the photo, just because, again, once you kind of put it out to the world, you want it to be your absolute best work. And I wasn't completely satisfied with how it, like you said, how it conveyed in a photo. I thought, okay, I can do this better, or I can position it better. And it's
20: Did
18: definitely
20: you use one of those food boxes that, you know, that they use for taking food pictures. And
18: I didn't, I put them at various places around my house. We have a lot of windows that are all on this side of the house. And so I did a ton of them just on a table, on a fireplace, outside near the grill, you know, just wherever I could find natural light. And that was the other thing too, that was a little bit challenging, was that I was trying to do the cooking, plating and photography all before, you know, you lose light in the middle of the winter. Sometimes that's close to 5 PM. So it was tricky to kind of get it all in there, but that's, I just use natural light.
19: Uh-huh. I happen to like natural light.
20: Me too.
19: In images, sometimes you can look at some of the cookbooks, not in yours. And I know Meathead he was on the show a few days ago, but he's gotten into photography and he's just turned in his manuscript for his second book. And I think what took him the longest was the photography. I mean, he got into a full blown studio in his basement, just like, but sometimes, excuse me. Sometimes when you look at the cookbooks, and Leanne, I'd like your take on this too. It almost looks too staged. The lighting is too perfect. You know what I mean? And not to be critical, but I like to see things like, if I cook this recipe, it's going to look almost exactly like it did in the book. Not like, you know, you cooked it, you followed the instructions, you've got some skills, you put it together, it all looks great to you, but it doesn't look like it does in the book. So I wanted your take on that, Leanne, actually.
20: Well, I mean, as she said, she wants to put her best foot forward. So she wants the photography to be that as well. So yeah. It is going to look like a piece of art, if you will. And, you know, Meathead, he actually, I think, wanted to create art with the food pictures, because back in the day when he took photography, you know, in college or whatever, he learned a lot of methods and ways to take photographs that are unusual. So he's trying to, I think, not only come out with a book with content and but is art. I think that he's kind of art focused. So yeah, they are going to look beautiful and perfect. And when you make it, it's not going to look like that. But I mean, it's just like when my sister and I are food styling for commercials, you are not going to get a taco from Taco Bell that's going to look like a taco we're putting out there.
19: No.
20: It's just, you know, because you want the food to look good and it's not realistic. And Allie, when you make it, not every dish is going to look like your photograph, but that's just the way it is. You want it in a book, you want it to look good. So that's my take on it.
19: Yeah. Did your family contribute to this besides the title? Did they take a vote on the recipes or anything?
18: No, they let me, I mean, I drove the train on this. I was pretty sure of what I wanted. Once I kind of had laid out what chapters I wanted, what I kind of wanted included in each chapter and really brought that together, because it's really a culmination of all of the places I've lived and traveled throughout my life. Cause I was born in New Zealand, lived in Hawaii, lived in California for like 25 years, and now I've been in Texas for about 2.5 years. So it's really, as you look through the recipes, there's a lot of California influences. There's Mexico, which we had a lot of Mexican food in California, which had a lot of those flavors. Hawaii, there's, you know, grilled beef, the beef short ribs, huli huli chicken. There's things that really just kind of were brought through with that. So I cooked the dishes and then I made a decision on, you know, whether or not it was going to stay in.
19: good for you. We're going to take another break. We're going to be back with Allie Romero in her new book, Gas, Fire, Heat, which is, it's not itches, doesn't itch at all. The book is coming out, I'll stop blabbering, in about 10 days after this show. So be looking for that. But Allie and Leanne and I will be right back. Don't go away.
0: This is AM 1640.
5: Yes, sir. With SRN News, I'm Ron Taylor. The New York Knicks lead the San Antonio Spurs 2-0 in the NBA Finals. The Knicks beat the Spurs 105-104 in a nail-biter in San Antonio Friday night to win their 13th straight playoff game. Game 3 heads back to Madison Square Garden Monday, where President Trump plans to be in attendance, among other celebrities. The upcoming World Cup will feature 48 teams and 104 matches across the United States, Mexico, and Canada. It's also representing a massive security challenge. The World Cup involves more countries and games than ever before, and it kicks off Thursday amid global tensions and mounting political violence. Authorities say a shooting near a busy street festival in Ohio has wounded at least 12 people. Toledo police say the shooting happened yesterday near the Old West End Festival, an annual gathering of live music and home tours in Toledo's historic the district. This is SRN News.
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19: Welcome back to Barbecue Nation. I'm JT, along with Leanne Whippin, Hall of Famer, I might add, and television star. We're talking with Ali Romero today. We'd like to thank the folks at Painted Hills Natural Beef, beef the way nature intended, and also the proud owner of Pig Powder, just happens to be on this broadcast right there, Ms. Whippin.
20: And Father's Day is coming up, so that's a good gift for dads. Pig Powder Dry Rub, a rub that my dad developed and has really stood the test of time, still used actively in competition, and people are still winning with it, and very versatile. And go to pigpowder.com or Amazon. You can actually find it on now.
19: There you go. Are you not doing the autographed pictures anymore?
20: Not at the moment, but I will reveal that there is a spicy pig powder coming out. I have approved the recipe and the changes. So even this, even though it does have heat, I'm bringing it to a next level heat because some people have asked for that. Don't know when it's going to be coming down the pipeline, but it is in the works.
19: Good for you.
9: Congrats. Yeah, that's awesome.
20: Thank you.
19: Ali, in the book, what is your absolute drop dead favorite recipe? I'm going to put you on the spot here.
9: I know. I think it's got to be the beef ribs. I mean, I know it's just a labor of love that you kind of work at all day. But there's nothing like smoked, beef ribs. I think that they're amazing and so simple yet so satisfying. It's one of my absolute favorite recipes in the book. I have more than one, but yeah, that's probably my favorite.
19: What's the one that you cook for your family the most out of the book? I know you don't keep a tabulation sheet next to the stove there, but
9: The Huli Huli chicken skewers, I make them quite a bit. So Huli in like, as far as from Hawaii, that means turn. So it's chicken that's basted in this, kind of like a Hawaiian type of barbecue sauce where it still has the base of ketchup, but then you're adding, ginger and soy. And I add some sriracha to kind of give it a little kick, some honey, things like that. So it's, that's one of my favorites. I turned it into a skewer and I do that in my private chefing, for some of my private chef clients, and they're always a big hit. And, so that's another one that I make quite often.
19: Are you going to have a case of books in the back of your car when you do your private chefing? To you can have a little autograph session there at the end of the night.
9: I do. I actually have books in my car as we speak because these book signings that I've had, it's like if it's not stocked in the store where the book signing is and they can't create the SKU or whatever, then I need to bring the books with me. And so that's exactly what I've done.
19: Well, good for you. Good for you. I know more than one author who always seems to have at least a dozen books in their car. For people. And that's a good thing. That's absolutely a good thing.
9: You
19: just never know, like that. I'm kind of curious though. Would you estimate that the amount of time that you did in developing all these recipes, you didn't do them all at once. It was culmination over years of working in the food industry, but how long do you think, if you added it up in your head, did it take you to say, I have 10 years in this or whatever, I don't know, but I'm always curious about that with how much time people put in before they even consider it to put it in one of their books.
9: As far as for a recipe or as far as how long? Okay. So, I mean, it depends. There's certain ideas that I get and I try them and they work and I kind of get lucky. I actually, usually I'll have an idea or a concept if I'm thinking of something
18: that I can write down in a notebook and then cook it. So I'll write it. I'll think of it. I'll write it loosely without obviously approximate measurements. I'll just put down an idea and then I'll cook it or smoke it or grill it or whatever. Then I will tweak measurements and then I either say, okay, this was good to go or this needs, again, I need to try this again. So it really depends. I mean, I have some that I've made. I have carnitas that really I started off on the You on the Chew recipe showdown back in 2018 or whatever it was, where I submitted that recipe for carnitas street tacos. And I've made carnitas so many times that I think the way I make carnitas now is completely evolved from when I first, you know, wrote the recipe.
19: Yeah.
18: So it depends. But yeah, I mean, I think recipes can go on for 10 years or they can be in a couple of days.
19: Mm-hmm. Do you find yourself tweaking all the time?
18: Yes.
19: With your even stuff you've created prior.
18: Yep. I think so. Sometimes I think, oh, that needs a little more of this or I want to kick that up and make that, you know, spicier. And so, yeah, I think there's always kind of a tweaking process. You're always kind of striving for like, how can I make it even better?
20: So yeah. Manufacturers of spices are very different. And the spice, I don't know, just the way they taste it, it's very different. Did you stick to a particular brand when using spices?
18: So I did a combination of both. I made my own spice rubs, and then I also use Meat Church quite a bit. So he's a friend of mine here in Texas, Matt Pittman. And so I used some of his seasonings through, you know, a couple of the recipes. But other than that, you know, I usually created kind of my own recipe or my own recipe for different.
20: Yeah, but when you use like a base, like do you use Tones or, you know, does it matter to you what you use?
18: As far as a brand of a spice?
20: Yeah.
18: I have all kinds. I have all different brands. Yeah, I that's an interesting thing. Because garlic powder, I'm not just sticking with like one brand of garlic powder or one brand of smoked paprika.
20: Which is good because for the everyday person, you want it to be something that they don't have to worry about a particular brand. So that's
18: right.
20: Good.
18: Right.
19: Mm-hmm. Yeah. So out of gas, fire, and heat, as it were, what's your favorite to cook on, Allie? I mean, you've got, you mentioned Traeger earlier. I'm sure you've got a gas grill out there. You've got live fire grills. You've got your beautiful oven and stovetop right behind us. What does Allie like to do most?
18: I like to keep it exciting. You know, I think that I cook on all of them. I think that my Traeger is my favorite as far as it's easy to just kind of set it. If I'm doing a long cook, it's very easy to set it and kind of forget it, they say. So I do like that. I do like the enhancement of the various wood pellet, you know, smoke that you can add to a dish. I like the char that I get on a gas grill. I love the, you know, the smash burgers on my griddle. And, you know, I do a ton in my home kitchen as well. So I think that's the idea, is really just there's so many ways to do it. And that doesn't mean that one way is necessarily like the best way, but it just shows the versatility that you can cook indoors, outdoors. You know, we're coming up upon a beautiful grilling, hopefully beautiful grilling season, and everybody wants to be outside with family and friends. And so for me, it's kind of like an outside lifestyle experience of why be stuck in the kitchen? If everybody's at the pool, why can't you just be out there and cook everything out there? I mean, you can, you know, there's quesos and, you know, different kinds of dips that are I did in the book that are all outdoors. I mean, you don't have to be in here slaving away at the oven. You can be outside enjoying it.
19: There you go.
20: Did you seek out a publisher or did they seek out you?
18: I was connected through a friend of mine who I knew from Next Food Network Star, which is another show on Food Network. And I reached out to him because he had just published a book. And I think it's always like when you know what you want to do, you kind of say, hey, how did you do that?
19: Yeah.
20: Right.
19: Yeah.
20: Sure. That's good.
18: Yeah. Is there anyone I can email or how do I put together a proposal? I mean, then I'm researching how to put together a cookbook proposal. And I had reached out to a couple before I knew, you know, that he would give me the warm introduction, which I was really appreciative of with Familius. But, you know, I wrote a couple that I put out there and just, you know, never heard anything. And it's like one of those things where you just have to put it out there because you just never know.
19: Right.
20: Do you feel, because the first thing I thought of when I saw the title of the book, I thought it was a little gutsy to say gas, because now you're in Texas and I think you're going to get pushback because people are going to be like, you're in Texas now. How could you tout gas, you know? But I think it's great because in reality, people use gas grills. It isn't all about live fire and cooking over wood. So, you know, and some people just can't or won't do that, you know? So did you feel like it was a little risky?
9: Not until this very moment. I mean, here's the deal, right? It's me. I'm not trying to be anybody that I'm not. And I'm not going to walk into Texas and say that I know everything about Texas barbecue because I'm a new kid here. And I've always been the first person to say, I want to know more about how you do it. Teach me. I want to be a sponge. Like, I want to learn how to do all things better. And nobody's perfect at everything, right? So for me, it's an example of utilizing what I have available to me. And it is gas, it is fire, and it is heat because it's using all different modes. And people across the country and, you know, in various countries or whatever are using what they have. And so, you know, there's a lot of smoked or live fire that I have, you know, out on the birch barrel and things like that. But there's also a place for other vehicles to cook your food too. And so, it's me. I mean, all I can say
20: I think it's going to help with sales actually, because everyone right now is doing live fire books, you know, and charcoal, you know. So if anything, I think it's going to help with the sales because in reality, I mean, a lot of people use gas. So
19: Actually, let me back you up on that, Leanne. More people in this country cook with gas grills than pellet grills or, you know, the Weber domes, you know, like, I mean, yeah, there's a lot of those, but there's something like, and I read the stat, this is last year, but there were something like 90 million people that cook on gas grills in this country.
20: Why I think it's going to benefit her.
19: I mean,
9: I hope so.
19: Anyway, we got to take a break. We're going to come back and wrap up the regular show with Ellie Romero here and her new book, Gas, Fire, Heat. And we'll all be back right after this.
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1: Welcome back to the Nation, Barbecue Nation, and we've got Ali Romero with us today. Next week, the big man himself, Meathead, is getting you ready for spring and summer vegetables, fruits, Father's Day. He answers the question that is pressing on everybody's mind, how do you cut your sandwich?
4: Uh-huh.
1: Leanne does too. So, yes, and I even did. So usually I stay out of those things, but yeah, we did that. But today we're talking with our friend Ali Romero here. Her new book, like I said, I can't punch it up enough for her, Gas Fire Heat. They're essential recipes and secrets for cooking outdoors from Allie there. So, Allie, I've got a question for you. This has nothing to do with your book, but behind you on the wall above your stovetop, what is that?
4: It looks like it. You mean below the hood?
1: Yeah, below the hood.
4: The pot filler?
1: Yeah, what is it? Yeah.
4: That's just a water for pasta, or that's just a pot filler.
7: Oh, is it, yeah, it's water.
8: Oh, okay. It comes out of the wall.
7: Yeah.
8: Yes.
7: Yeah,
8: I see.
7: Okay.
9: You're not carrying a big, heavy pot of water.

0: you know.
1: Wow,
0: that's super convenient. I love
1: yeah,
0: that.
1: Yeah. Because I thought it was like something to hang something on or whatever.
0: Oh, no.
1: I couldn't see everything there. So
2: I mean, it could double as that, I guess. I don't know what you'd want to hang there, but you could.
0: Sure. Yeah.
1: Well, my house would probably be have a beer holder or something on it there like that, you know.
2: Mine would be a wine holder.
1: Yeah, well, that's okay. Yeah, it's okay. Leanne's would be, what is it? What do you, whistle pig? Whistle pig. You like whistle
0: pig. Right, yeah.
1: Yeah, she does that. So I know this is early in the game, Allie, but you think you'll do another book at some point?
2: Yes, I'm hopeful for that. Actually, I've had some conversations with my publisher surrounding that. And so we have some ideas kind of floating around. But if I was given the opportunity, I would jump at it. I mean, I think even though, like I said, it's such a long and extensive 2-year process, especially when you don't have a team of people and you're doing every aspect of it, except for the, you know, the publishing and the printing yourself. But that being said, I would do it again in a heartbeat tomorrow because it was
0: How do you handle the writing though? I mean, the content, because a lot of people have ghostwriters because they can't write. Do you feel like you have somewhat writing talent? You must.
2: I mean, I guess maybe I did. I mean, I was a communications major in college, so perhaps that helps. But sure. I just wrote a little blurb. It's really recipe and photo. I made sure there had to be a photo with every single recipe. So it is recipe and photo driven. There's not aside from the beginning, as far as the introduction, the dedication and the biography, I wrote those things, but really the rest of it, it's a little blurb before each recipe. And then the recipe I wrote. So it's like, there wasn't a lot of, storytelling in between, which maybe I'll take next time, but it wasn't a lot of writing aside from the recipes. And then the three parts I just mentioned in the beginning.
0: Mm-hmm.
1: Well, I just checked before I opened my mouth here, but you didn't have to do an index. I was wondering if they would make you do your own index if you did one.
2: That's a deal breaker. Yeah. No, thank you to that. No, thanks.
1: Are you doing any more shows? Any more competitive shows?
2: I almost did a, I don't think I can say, but I almost did a barbecue related show that I was down to, I guess, like what they told me was the final. And so they might call next year. So hopefully I'll get that because that was going to be, I was really excited about that. And I thought that it would be perfect, the perfect type of show to do with my book coming out. So I'm hopeful that maybe there's another opportunity for that show or anything else that comes. I'm always open to that. I love cooking on TV. I love the aspect of the competition and just, you know, all of it. Like I find it just, it's a huge adrenaline rush. So I would do it again. Another thing I would do again in a heartbeat is cooking on TV or any sort of TV shows.
0: People ask us a lot for people. So we'll put your name on the list.
1: Yeah.
0: We have a short list.
1: we have a very short list.
2: So and now, you know, now you can add me to it.
1: And my name and Leanne's name, I don't think is on it.
0: Not on the list.
1: They're not on the list anymore. So that's how good. I feel real blessed to before we started the show. And I said, well, we did two TV shoots here this morning, but they're quick. You know, they're
0: like 6-minute
1: bits. Yeah.
2: Yep.
1: It's a lot easier that way.
2: I have a TV, like a news segment that's going to be airing on the 5th, just locally here. It was for a show called Texas Today that's coming out. That I already have filmed, and then that's when it's going to be airing. So there's some things that are kind of like coming in that regard, but
0: yeah, well, that's good.
1: Well, those are actually fun to do.
2: Yeah.
1: I know Leanne does a lot down there in Tampa for some of the TV stations.
0: I do enjoy them, but they are a lot of work, as you know. I mean, a lot of people don't realize how much goes into a 5-minute shoot. I mean, you know, it's a lot.
1: Yeah. Does it take you, this is an abstract question here, but maybe some information people would appreciate. It takes me almost the whole day before. My agreement with the ABC here is that I shoot two at a time. I shoot the live one and then we shoot another one so I don't have to go up to the station all the time. Okay. And then the ones I do like here at the house, they go out to other stations than other parts of the country. But it takes me a full day to prep and get everything and pack everything up. If I'm going to the station or the night before here in the kitchen or out where you and I work together, Leanne, setting everything up and kind of, okay, step one, all the steps are in my mind and laying it out.
0: Especially if you're doing long cooks, because you got to do that the day before. You know? It can be arduous.
1: Yeah, sure. It's very, very difficult. So all you want to be, and I say that not sarcastically, but if you think you want to cook on TV, it is a lot of work. I'll say that.
0: Make sure you're completely organized.
1: Yes. Yeah.
0: Especially if it's live.
2: Yeah. The shopping, the prepping, the cooking, and then the presenting. I mean, all of it is, you have to be super organized. I mean, but it's even with my private chef, jobs that I do where I'm cooking for an event, that's 3 days in the making, right? Because I usually have to make more than one stop, and then you're making sauces and marinades and
1: dressings
2: and desserts and all. Sure. You can't just show up with a couple bags of groceries and be like, okay, what's for dinner? I mean, it's days, and that's a similar experience to cooking on TV. You really have to be organized.
0: So what I did was I took nail polish, different color nail polish, and I would match the top with the bottom, and it would be the same color. So she knew, or I knew, instead of fishing through it, you just look for the colors, and then it goes together. And then all the lids go in a Ziploc bag. This is square. This is round. This is large round.
1: There you go. Perfect.
2: Yeah, my mom had a similar idea to that, too. We never got to do it, but she also was like, why aren't these just color-coded? I'm like, they should be.
1: Yeah.
0: Well, the nail polish stays on in the dishwasher for all of you who are questioning. Okay. I wondered that too. So it does work.
1: All right. That's it. Barbecue Nation, full of fun facts today about nail polish. No, I love that. I love that idea. Allie Romero's new book is Gas, Fire, Heat. Allie, you can hold yours up too. So we get a
0: great book coming out June 11th, right?
1: Right.
2: June 11th.
1: Right there.
0: Can we get it on your site as well?
2: Yes, I have a link on my site. There's a link on my publisher, which is Familius, as well as through Abrams Books, Amazon, Barnes & Noble, Walmart, Target. If you just Google it, you'll find it.
1: Okay, excellent. Cool. Excellent. Allie is going to stick around for After Hours, but that's it for us this week on Barbecue Nation. Go out, have some fun, and please follow our big motto here. Turn it, don't burn it. Take care, everybody.
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2: News this hour from Town Hall. I'm Ron Taylor. The U.S. has intercepted Iranian missiles and drones fired at Gulf allies in Bahrain and Kuwait.
3: Air raid sirens in Bahrain as Iranian missiles and drones head for Gulf neighbors, including Kuwait. Bahrain's government says those missiles were intercepted and called on Iran to immediately cease attacks on its Gulf neighbors. The statement came hours after the U.S. military said it shot down Iranian ballistic missiles and drones launched toward the Strait of Hormuz and Gulf Arab allies on Friday, and struck some of the Islamic Republic's coastal surveillance radar sites in response. I'm Julie Walker.
2: Authorities in St. Petersburg, Russia, have told residents there to stay indoors after a large-scale Ukrainian drone attack targeted the city.
4: This attack highlights Kyiv's growing ability to strike deep inside Russia. The governor of St. Petersburg says three people sustained minor injuries. He also warns of possible mobile internet disruptions. Russia's defense ministry says its air defenses shot down 376 Ukrainian drones.
2: Correspondent Andrew Stewart. Authorities say a shooting near a busy street festival in Ohio has wounded at least 12 people. Toledo police say the shooting happened yesterday near the Old West End Festival, which is an annual gathering of live music and home tours in a historic district. Deputy Police Chief Joe Heffernan says it appears that at least two people fired weapons and they were probably shooting at each other. Two of the victims are in critical condition. The New York Knicks lead the San Antonio Spurs 2-0 in the NBA Finals. The Knicks beat the Spurs 105-104 in a nail-biter in San Antonio Friday night to win their 13th straight playoff game. Game 3 heads back to Madison Square Garden Monday night, where President Trump plans to be in attendance. News and analysis at townhall.com.
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2: The countdown to the nation's 250th birthday is on. Planned celebrations will include dazzling pyrotechnics, concerts, and an ultimate fighting championship fight on the White House lawn.
6: Officials are also planning a massive 16-day Great American State Fair and a ball drop in Times Square. While President Trump teased that the UFC arena under construction could be permanent, he said, maybe we'll never, ever take it down. The president suggested canceling the state fair concert after many artists pulled out, including Milli Vanilli, the Commodores, and Bret Michaels of Poison. Vanilla Ice, however, said that he is super honored to perform. Bernie Bennett, Washington.
2: Television and movie actors have voted to ratify a 4-year contract with studios and streaming services. This comes after union leaders negotiated protections against synthetic actors created by artificial intelligence. The ratification was widely expected, and a strike never seemed likely. More news at townhall.com. The Chicago Bears may be moving their stadium out of Illinois.
7: The decision came down after a proposal for tax breaks and financial incentives stalled in the Illinois legislature. The Bears Board of Directors voted to move forward with a project in Hammond, Indiana. That's about 22 miles south of the current facility. Local state representative Cam Buckner said he'd been talking to Bears CEO Kevin Warren and suggested that Illinois might still be on the table. The Bears have played in Chicago since 1921 and Soldier Field since 1971. I'm Jennifer King.
2: The Treasury's Financial Crimes Unit is warning banks about the risks of serving people living in the country illegally. This is part of the Trump administration's efforts to tighten immigration controls. The Financial Crimes Enforcement Network issued guidance Friday following the executive order by President Trump in May. The order requires banks to scrutinize customer citizenship more closely. You'll find more on these stories at townhall.com. I'm Ron Taylor reporting.
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11: Another cold front is on the way in. That'll be getting here by Sunday night. We could get a shower or two for the overnight hours, mid-40s and a few clouds. We're in the upper 60s with a mix of sunshine and clouds on Sunday, and then rain comes in Sunday night. Showers are likely all day Monday. You can always get the latest weather at theanswerportland.com. I'm meteorologist Steve Hamilton on AM 1640, The Answer.
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13: It's time for Grilling at the Green. Join Jeff Tracy as he explores the golfing lifestyle and tries to keep it in the short grass for the hackers, new sweepers, and turf spankers.

0: Hey, everybody. Welcome to Grilling at the Green. I'm JT. Of course, we're based in Portland here, but we're also a large part of the Golf News Network and multiple platforms you can grab this show on anywhere in the world, actually. Steve Wheatcroft. He's a former PGA Tour player, played on the Korn Ferry Tour, played on, I think, probably every tour available and imaginable to him during his career. And he's also an author now. I'm going to hold this up, see if you can see it and not get the light funky. Cocktails and Range Balls. I recommend the book. It gives you a great insight on tour life is always not what it's cracked up to be. It's good for a lot of people, but sometimes there's a dark side to it, if you will. Anyway, Steve, welcome.
1: Thank you, Jeff. Appreciate you having me on. And yeah, thanks for the nice comments on the book. It was obviously I never thought in a million years I'd be an author. I'd never thought I'd write anything. So, but here we are.
0: Yeah, no, I thought it was great. I think one of the things to kind of give an overview, people see tour players, doesn't matter if it's men or women, on the big screen in their living room, and they see all these great things, and now they hear all about this fantastic money and so on and so forth. It's as the old AC/DC song says, it's a long way to the top, and it's a bumpy road. And you know, there's that 2%, 5% that make it at the top, and a lot of other people can make a good living, I think, but then there's the ones that battle, like you had your battles.
1: Yeah, I couldn't agree more. I was, it's funny you say that. I was interviewing another PGA Tour player, former PGA Tour player, and yesterday, and we were talking about that. And I said, what's the most misunderstood thing about the PGA Tour? And he said the same thing, that life on the PGA Tour is just the most glamorous, you know, thing that you can see. You know, you watch these, you know, the Full Swing documentary on Netflix, or you turn on a CBS broadcast every week, and it's, you know, the guy's making millions of dollars on, you know, making an 8-footer on the last hole for $4 million or something ridiculous, and it looks so glamorous. Yeah. And but they don't see the guy who's missed, you know, 4 weeks, you know, 4 cuts in a row. He spent $5,000 a week to do his job, and he doesn't get paid a dollar at the end of the week. And then he's been away from his family for 4 straight weeks, and he's trying to catch a Southwest flight home, but he got bumped and has to stay the night in Chicago or Atlanta. And, you know, that's real life. That's, it's not, you know, getting off your, you're getting onto your private jet Sunday night with a trophy and a bottle of champagne and, you know, jet setting to your home. And it's just, it's a very misunderstood lifestyle. Don't get me wrong. It's a great lifestyle. It can be sure as good as you want it to be. But yeah, for the top, you know, 30, 40, 50 players in the world, it's absolutely amazing. But for the rest of the world trying to, you know, or the, for the rest of the group trying to compete at that level, it's a very different lifestyle.
0: Do you think that with the, I'm glad to see the purses go up. I'm glad to see bigger television ratings again on both men's and women's tours. I had a friend tell me years ago, Steve, that we were playing golf one day and I was complaining that I wasn't hitting it far enough or some silly thing, but, you know, Saturday golf, right?
1: Yeah.
0: And he looked at me and he put his hand on my shoulder and he said, Jeffrey, he goes, there's a lot of guys out there on tour that make a very good living hitting at that distance. I said, oh, okay. That gave me a little perspective. Not that I was ever that good of a golfer, but those were in the days where the total purse was maybe $1 million. Okay.
1: Yep.
0: For the entire tournament. So the winner got 120 or whatever, and it was distributed likewise like that. Now with the prize money going up so much, there's a lot of people can make good livings on the respective tours, but the ancillary costs, they've got a posse that goes with them. You know, they got a swing coach, a nutritionist, a therapist, a financial advisor, who knows? I mean, they're all different. Yeah. That wasn't relevant when you were playing a lot, was it? Well, towards the end probably, but when you were starting.
1: Yeah. It was when I was starting, no, not so much. Back in, you know, my first year as a pro was 2001, and it was definitely not like that back then. It was, you know, you had your caddy out there with you. Maybe you had a trainer, or maybe there was a trainer that would travel with the tour and a bunch of guys would work with him when he was out there, but you didn't, you know, travel with the whole group like they are now. It's definitely gotten very, very different. And yes, the PGA Tour purses have gone up exponentially. Liv kind of forced their hand a little bit here, and those guys are making some insane amounts of money now. And And I do think it's worth it. I think that those guys deserve to be making that kind of money when you compare it to what Major League Baseball guys or NBA sure. guys or hockey or anything else. You know, they should be making more than what they were making. And especially for traveling, you know, 200 days a year, if you're going to be on the road competing at a, you know, a high level in that sport, you should be getting paid accordingly. But at the same time, the guys on like the Corn Ferry Tour, which they always preach and say it's the second best or third best tour in the world. I mean, those guys are making pennies. And, you know, I always tell people the story. My last year was in 2019, and I played the Corn Ferry Tour for one last year, just trying to get a PGA Tour card back. And I made $108,000 that year doing my job. And it probably cost me about $108,000 to go out there, pay for my caddies, my hotels, my, you know, rental cars, whatever it might be. So that's a break even for me. And then I haven't paid a bill at home yet. And I've got a wife and two kids and a mortgage and you name it. So, I mean, I probably lost $150,000 that year by doing my job. Yeah. And being away from my family for 25 weeks that year. And, I don't know too many guys that would sign up for that. And it's one of those, you know, if you're 22 years old and don't have a whole lot of responsibilities and don't have a family to feed and bills to pay, then yeah, it's a lot easier to go out and play on that tour. But when you're 42 years old and you have all the responsibilities at home, not making any money on the golf course or, you know, breaking even on the golf course doesn't pay the bills at home.
0: Not much. I will tell you this, you know, there was a Corn Ferry event for years, well, Nike, Hogan, whatever you wanted to call it. It was here for a long time. It's not here anymore in Portland.
1: Yeah.
0: You could always tell the guys that the younger guys that were moving upward or that was their aspiration versus the guys that were back from the big tour, trying to get back to the big tour. You could just see it in their faces and their expressions. Yep. And it's like, what am I doing out here at Pumpkin Ridge in Portland in July when I should be, you know, in St. Andrews or whatever? You know what I mean? It was it was that type of look there. You could always discern them.
1: I was one of those guys, believe me, because the last thing you know, it's my first year on the Corn Ferry. I was so excited to be out there and I was just excited to have a spot, excited to play for those kind of purses. Cause to me, I hadn't seen anything like that before, but then once you go to the PGA Tour and you get the purses that are, you know, 10 times that, I always tell people this way, when you go from the PGA Tour back to the Corn Ferry Tour, everybody just looks at it. You know, my friends and family be like, it's fine. He had to go back to the Corn Ferry this year. He'll be fine. He'll make it back. Well, it's a 94% pay cut to do the exact same job.
0: Yeah.
1: So imagine your boss walks into your office and says, "Hey, look, I want you to go do the exact same job you've been doing this year, but we're gonna give you a 94% pay cut. You're now gonna work for 6% of the money you've been making, but I need you to work just as hard. I need you to just keep doing the same thing you're doing." I mean, nobody would take that, right? And that's what it is to go down to the Corn Ferry Tour. And, but yeah, it's hard when you go back down there to be that excited and that go, you know, gung ho about it. But there's some 22-year-old kid who's fresh out of college and can't wait to get out there and play on the Corn Ferry Tour.
0: Yeah. And by the way, tomorrow you need to be in Cleveland. So good luck. Steve and I are going to take a break here on Grilling at the Green. We'll be back with Steve Wheatcroft right after this. Don't go away. Stay with us. Whatever.
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2: Welcome back to Grilling at the Green. Hey, we want to thank the folks at Birdie Ball for supporting us that first segment there. If you need an indoor putting green or the little practice, they look like napkin rings, I always say, out in your backyard. If you're kind of have a limited amount of distance and space, I would go to Birdie Ball and work with those. We're talking with Steve Wheatcroft today, former PGA Tour player, former Korn Ferry Tour player, and author of Cocktails and Range Balls. I don't want to give away the whole book, Steve, but when you kind of hit the wall, and several things happened, you thought that, you know, you couldn't do what you wanted to do on the PGA Tour anymore. You didn't want to go back to Korn Ferry. I'm thumbnailing this because I want people to buy your book, but yeah. And then you got into a different business. Things were going, you thought, pretty well, et cetera, et cetera. All right.
3: Yep.
2: And I will premise this, that on any type of top level sporting tour, event, league, whatever you want to call it, there's a lifestyle. We talked a little bit about it in the first segment, but there's a lifestyle that involves cocktail parties and everything that goes with that. And I'm not opposed to those at all. Because, you know, I certainly went to my share of them. But there's that kind of that other side of the athletic part of it that pretty soon I think maybe like in my case, I was looking more forward to those at the end of the day than I was to doing what I was supposed to be doing. Right. So, yep. And when you finally decided that, what pulled the trigger for you to say, I got to get out of golf as a touring pro. And then you went into the financial world and then something happened there.
3: Yeah. I just, you know, when I played the PGA Tour in 2015, 16, 17, 18, I had to go back to the Korn Ferry Tour in 19. And then when I didn't get my PGA Tour card back, I just said enough was enough. I was just tired. I was burnt out. I wanted to be a dad. I had a 2-year-old and a 4-year-old at home, and I got tired of missing birthday parties and big things in their life. So I wanted to be home. And so honestly, I walked away from the game. I had full status on the Korn Ferry Tour. I didn't miss golf, which is kind of weird. I thought I was really going to miss it and miss being out there. And I really didn't. I threw myself into my next job. I was a financial advisor with Northwestern Mutual and was doing well with the job. It's not like the job was terrible and I hated it or something like that. But, about 2 years into that job, I just started waking up feeling funny. I didn't know what was going on, but I was feeling depressed all the time. And I'd never been depressed in my life. I didn't know the first thing about depression, but I just felt like, just woke up and felt like there was a dark cloud waiting for me every morning and couldn't figure out why. And then, a day turned into a week, turned into a month, and just wouldn't go away. And I had a big case that was supposed to go through one morning, and the guy texted me at 7:15 in the morning, just said, hey, we're going to hold off about a year to implement a lot of this stuff. And, that stuff happens all the time in that profession, and it shouldn't have taken me back by any means. But for some reason, that one set me off, and I had like a little mini panic attack that morning, and I was the only one here in the house. And I walked over and poured a big old glass of vodka with a little splash of orange juice. I sat down, I turned on SportsCenter, and I just tried to get myself relaxed. And I definitely did that. And enough so that I got up and I poured another one. And I'd had two big old glasses of vodka by the time 8 a.m. hit. And I realized quickly that I didn't really care about anything at that point. And I liked the way it felt. And that as I tell people, that drink is where part of me died, because I started to go down a really nasty road of using alcohol to numb everything inside of me. And I used it as a weapon for the first time in my life. And I'd been a social drinker my entire career. I never had a problem with it. I could handle my alcohol, no issues whatsoever. I never did it for a bad reason, but I definitely used it for a bad reason at that point, and I started drinking excessively, morning, noon, night. I was a full-blown functioning alcoholic. Nobody knew. My own wife didn't even know. I was hiding it that well. And I just went down a really bad road of looking back now, I knew exactly. At the time, I didn't know what it was. I just knew that I was dealing with depression and I didn't want to feel anything anymore. So I just drank it away until it would just numb everything inside of me.
2: It does numb the senses.
3: Yes.
2: The flip side of that is it wears off, you know.
3: Only if you let it, right? You just got to keep going 24 hours a day. And that's basically what I did was I was drinking morning, noon, and night to make sure I made sure that it didn't wear off. Because when it wore off, I had to start feeling things again. And I didn't want to feel anything. So I had to make sure I was on top of it.
2: Yeah. So when did you realize that was what you were doing?
3: I mean, it didn't take me too long. I mean, I knew about a few months in, I was like, wow, this is becoming a normal thing, right? I'm just waking up in the morning and sneaking drinks and taking them to work in the morning or doing whatever. And I knew it wasn't right, but I just justified it, you know, 100 different ways. You know, sure. I was still, you know, doing well at the job and I still had a wife and kids and it's not like my life was blowing up. But then it just kept getting worse and worse and worse. And then, you know, the more you drink, the more you need more to achieve the same feelings. And I kept going and going and going. I was in and out of the hospital because my body started to give out. I was gaining a ton of weight and my liver numbers were through the roof. Every time I'd go in for any kind of blood work, they would come in and start going through the liver numbers. And I was like, I couldn't tell them that, hey, I'm actually drunk while I'm giving blood. So that's probably why. yeah, I mean, I was in bad shape. So finally at the end of it, after about 2.5 years of going down this road, I was in the hospital for one last time. And I just said, I can't do this anymore. And I need to get help. So I did. I checked myself into a treatment center because I knew that I'd tried quitting a few times on my own. And every time something bad would happen or I'd get under stress again, I'd run right back to the bottle. And so it was time for me to kind of let go of the reins and let somebody else help me.
2: I think that's super commendable, though, that you did it on your own volition. I've known a lot of guys that, and I had members of my own family that like actually would say, I don't have a problem. I don't have a problem, you know, in denial. And a couple people in my family, distant, you know, satellite members of my family, they're not here anymore because they always, I'm fine, you know, like this. And then one day they woke up on the street face down. Yeah. They didn't wake up. But I think that's really commendable because I think something inside of you said, listen, Wheat, pay attention here. Your liver can only do so much, but your brain's got to jump in there too, man.
3: Yeah. I don't want to say it was 100% me because it was definitely my wife was involved. Sure. My parents were involved and they're like, look, you need help here. And I was like, no, I'm fine. I can quit on my own. And then the more I just thought about it, I was like, look, I've tried quitting on my own. This isn't working. And if it makes them happier, if it makes my wife feel better about this and like, I'll go. And did I enjoy it? God, no. Like I felt terrible about myself, right? That, you know, for the first week, it seemed like I'd been in there for 7 years. And then, you know, once you get out, it's like, oh, that seems like such a long time ago.
2: Steve and I are going to take a break. We'll be back with more Grilling at the Greens. Steve Wheatcroft in his new book, Cocktails and Range Balls. Don't tell me you're not familiar with the topic, folks. I'm not going to buy that. Anyway, Steve and I'll be right back after this.
1: This is AM 1640. Yes, sir. With SRN News, I'm Ron Taylor. The New York Knicks lead the San Antonio Spurs 2-0 in the NBA Finals. The Knicks beat the Spurs 105-104 in a nail-biter in San Antonio Friday night to win their 13th straight playoff game. Game 3 heads back to Madison Square Garden Monday, where President Trump plans to be in attendance, among other celebrities. The upcoming World Cup will feature 48 teams and 104 matches across the United States, Mexico, and Canada. It's also representing a massive security challenge. The World Cup involves more countries and games than ever before, and it kicks off Thursday amid global tensions and mounting political violence. Authorities say a shooting near a busy street festival in Ohio has wounded at least 12 people. Toledo police say the shooting happened yesterday near the Old West End Festival, an annual gathering of live music and home tours in Toledo's historic district. This is SRN News.
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2: Welcome back to Grilling at the Green. I'm JT. Today we are talking with Steve Wheatcroft, former tour player, all the tours, two main tours, Korn Ferry and the PGA Tour, and an author. And now he's got something that I find very cool, because you've heard me talk about stuff like this on the show. He's got the Mulligan Foundation, and they're helping a lot of people. It's fairly new, and I'm going to let Steve tell us about it here, but I think that's very admirable of what you're doing. I support a lot of veterans causes up here, and we do this thing called the North Valley Challenge, which I work with some of like the local chambers that have these scrambles, and then bring some veterans teams in and get some sponsors to pay for it, blah, blah, blah. I think what you're doing is a bit bigger than that, but what prompted you to say, you know, I think we should start a foundation?
3: Yeah. Well, when I got out of the treatment center, I spent about 2 months trying to make sure that my life was in order, right? I wanted to make sure that my bubble around me was good so that I was in a safe place going forward. And after those 2 months got done and I felt like I was in a really good place, I just had this weird this feeling that came over me that just, I feel like I needed to help somebody because I know how bad I needed help and how hard I was looking for help at the time. And we had had 3 suicides on the PGA Tour in about a 4-month stretch. So I knew that there was a problem growing out there and that there were people struggling just like I was. And luckily, God managed to kick me back out into the world so that I was there to help other people. So I was, I talked to some friends on the tour and I just said, hey, look, man, here's what I've been going through. Has this been a problem out on tour? And they're like, you have no idea how bad it's gotten out here. So I wrote this letter that I was just going to send to 200 PGA Tour players, basically just saying, hey, look, boys, I know we've had some struggles out here with mental health and some substance abuse issues. But, here's what I've been going through for the last 2 years, 2.5 years. I just want to be here for you guys because I know I was looking for help from other tour players like Grayson Murray and Chris Kirk and guys like that who had been outspoken about battling depression and alcoholism in the past. And, unfortunately, Grayson was one of the guys that took his own life. But, I wanted to be a resource for some of those guys if they were going through the dark times that I was going through secretly. And so at the very last second, instead of sending that to 200 tour players, I put it on Twitter, put it on social media, and just thinking that more people needed to read it than just 200 tour guys. And the letter, I was not expecting it to go viral by any means, but it exploded quickly. And I think in the first hour, it was out there over 100,000 people had read it, and over 5 million people ended up reading the letter. And, the strangest part to me was that, Twitter is which is one of the most toxic places on social media in the world. I didn't get one negative piece of feedback from anybody. Not one guy saying, hey, I'm looking for attention. Not one person saying, oh, poor you or anything like that. Everybody was the exact opposite. I was getting these heartfelt letters from random people across the country that I'd never heard of, but just saying how much my letter had meant to them. And after a few weeks of, getting hundreds of these letters, I realized, man, if we could do this much work with a stupid little 5-minute letter, imagine what we could do if we put some resources behind this and really tried to make a difference instead of, all these other corporations and companies that are using all the, checking the boxes and they have to go through all the corporate red tape. It's like, no, let's find a better way to help people because I know how badly I needed it. I know there's other people out there struggling. So let's see if we can't put something together. And luckily, I started the Mulligan Foundation. And just trying to find a better way to attack mental health in the game of golf. And I found some wonderful partners. I'm partnered up with the Byron Nelson tournament that's coming up next week on the PGA Tour, the CJ Cup Byron Nelson. And then the Momentous Institute's a big mental health institute in Dallas. And we've partnered up to start this brand new initiative that we're going to announce next Tuesday, but it's called the Well Played Initiative. But it's the first of its kind, all-encompassing pipeline in the game of golf for mental health awareness. And so we're going to be working with kids by the, when they start in the game of golf at age 5, all the way through, in the first tee program, all the way through the American Junior Golf Association, through the NCAA programs, through the PGA Tour, the LPGA Tour, and even transitioning out of the game. So basically, if you're anywhere from 5 years old to till you retire from professional golf, we've got a spot for you in this pipeline. And we're working with some of the best mental health providers in the country with, the Kevin Love Foundation, Jed, OnRise, MindFlow, all we did was basically just try to find the best of the best as far as mental health experts in the country and bring them all together to work underneath one golf umbrella. So it's been a really cool project. I'm very proud of it. And, I know we're already helping a ton of people and we haven't even really announced the initiative yet, but it's only going to get bigger and better.
14: I want to step back for a second, Steve, to something you said earlier.
3: Yeah.
14: You were talking about social media. It's a big part of our lives now. If you do what I do, you know, it's there.
3: Yep.
14: But would you guess, or even from your own personal experience and observations, social media does not help depression. And if you're playing at a tour level, any sport, but we're talking golf here, if you're playing at that high level, excuse me, and then you get the comments about Steve hit the ball like crap today, his head's up his butt, whatever. I'm being nice because this does air on public radio, part of it. But you know what I mean? Even people say, well, I never look at that. Somebody looks at it for you. Yeah. Somebody does. If you're playing at that level, you got somebody who's managing it or posting it for you. Somebody knows, and you're going to find out.
2: That toxicity, and I used to be a big Twitter fan, and I am not anymore. Yeah. From your own personal experience, and then you were like, Grayson, you think, how big of an effect do you think that has? I know it would be individual, but how big of an effect?
3: I know it has a huge effect, and it is such a toxic place. And trying to be an athlete in today's world, if you're on social media, you almost have to be off of social media now if you're going to try to be the best athlete you can be, because it is just nothing positive comes out of it. If you read 100 comments and 99 of them are positive and one's negative, you don't remember the 99 positive ones. You're going to remember the one negative one, right? So why even be on there if 99% of the messages are positive and you're still going to be, down in the dumps about it? So there's a reason why Scottie Scheffler's not on social media, right? There's a reason why Tiger wasn't on social media. Like, they don't need to see it. They don't need to read it. They don't need to be a part of it. But at the same time, we also know that the next generation of kids, they're all on it. They're all, they're all over the place. And that's why, when we announced this, a lot of this work that we're doing, my phone started blowing up with all these agents on the PGA Tour calling me going, hey, look, we have this 22 or 23 year old kid who's on the PGA Tour and he was a great player. And now all of a sudden he stinks and he's going down a brutal rabbit hole of mental health right now because he, we got onto the PGA Tour and it's not what he thought it was going to be. And, but he's reading social media and he's reading about how bad he is all the time. And it's just a brutal spiral, right? But again, these kids are all on social media. They're all reading their Instagram. They're all reading their Twitter comments about how bad they stink now. And it's just there's nothing positive that comes out of it. So it is leading to a lot of mental health struggles in athletes of all, of all sports.
2: Sure. Well, and you look at somebody like Bryson. He's making a fortune off social media, right?
3: Yep.
2: YouTube and all this other stuff. Again, go back to the numbers. That's a 1% deal up there that he's doing. Yeah. And I don't know. I just think that overall in our whole society, in the world, it's created this kind of false reality. And it's devastating to some people. It really is.
3: Yeah, I mean, just all you do is compare yourself to other people. And, everybody lives this perfect life on Instagram or on Twitter, and they post all their pictures of their best times, right? But I can promise you, they're all living fake lives. Like, nobody's life is perfect. And if they tell you that there is, I guarantee you they got more skeletons in the closet than anybody else. And it's just, that's the thing. When you go on there, all you do is compare yourself to other people. And it's one of the worst things you can do, because you're never going to find happiness when you're comparing yourself to others.
2: That's why I watch cat videos. Okay. I like kitten videos. So,
3: yep, those are safe. Those are safe. You're not going to compare yourself to a cat. Those are
2: pretty safe. They're pretty funny sometimes. How's your wife think of all this that you've done?
3: Yeah, I mean, she's been wonderful. I mean, my whole support system around me has been incredible. My parents, my wife, my kids, my friends, they've all loved what we're doing, because this obviously isn't a world that I ever thought I was going to be into, right? I never thought I'd be an author. I never thought I'd be an alcoholic, for God's sakes. I never thought I'd be, the CEO of a, nonprofit. Like, there's so many different things that, my world has taken a complete turn here in the last 2 years. But to be able to come full circle from how dark my world was, 2.5-3 years ago.
2: Right.
3: I am very proud of that. I'm more proud of that than I am anything I ever did on a golf course.
2: Yeah, well, you should be. You should be. Do you still get out and swing the clubs?
3: I do. I'm back to where, when I went through all the dark times there, I stopped playing for a while, and then I finally, about a year ago, started

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2: Welcome back to Grilling at the Green. I'm JT. Today we've been very fortunate to talk to you, Steve Wheatcroft, former tour player, author, again, and Cocktails and Range Balls. Yeah, you can see that. Yep. You can get it on

0: Amazon. It's not a hard read, but it will make you think. And that's why I think Steve wrote it. I'm going to let him tell you that in a minute, but that's why I think he wrote it. And he did a great job with it. To be very commended. And now he does the Mulligan Foundation. When you get up in the morning, and you just said it in the last segment, you got a clear head and you can do that. But is when you were battling this stuff and even your last days on the tour, when you said, when you got up in the morning, you probably thought, I need to go, maybe have a pop first or something, but then I need to go work out and then I need to go to the driving range. And then I need, you know, there was this checklist. Yep. How is it now when you get up? And I mean, I know you probably got your own mental checklist with your, with business and the foundation, but is it easier to kind of make your own schedule and check your own boxes? Not something that's required for you.
1: Yeah, it's a good question. It's very different than what it used to be, right? It's just, when you play on the tour, you're very regimented in your schedule. You know exactly when you're going to be there to practice, warm up, when you hit the fitness trailer, it was just such a routine all the time. Even when I would come home, it was a very similar routine where I'd take the Monday, Tuesday off after a tournament. And then I would go out and practice Wednesday, Thursday, Friday, and I would do the same things over and over. But now it's very different. You know, I'm doing a lot of travel with the foundation now. So I'm traveling, you know, at least a week every month, maybe a little bit more. You know, I've got phone calls lined up all the time. I'm doing different things. I mean, I'm building websites. I'm doing all kinds of random things that I never thought I'd do in a million years. So it's a very different schedule. That's for sure. I have to, you know, kind of put it all together and map it all together, but there's something to be said for enjoying what you're doing and having some passion behind it. And that's one of the things I learned through all this is just find something that gets you out of bed in the morning, gets you excited. And, you know, I woke up at 5 o'clock this morning and rolled over. And then all of a sudden I started thinking about work and some of the things I needed to do. And I couldn't go back to sleep. Right. So I just grabbed a laptop and started working because once my brain gets going, I can't shut it off, but in a good way. Right. Any other time, you know, I would have just rolled over and been like, God, let me sleep for another 10 hours. Right. But when you actually get fired up to go to, you know, to get up and go to your office or go work and, that's a sign you're doing the right things in life.
0: Yeah, I think it's great that you made that transition and doing that. And to be clear, I don't oppose drinking or anything like that. I'll tell you, I have 3 drinks a year. It, you know, that used to just get me warmed up, but I have 3 drinks a year. I have one on Christmas, one on New Year's, and my birthday's in January. And sometimes I take a rain check on that and have one on the 4th of July. That's it. Yep. I don't have a problem with anybody that does or anything like that. I want to be clear about that. And a lot of times when the guys I play golf with, you know, they'll have a couple of beers on the course and they'll have some at the, you know, at the grill afterwards. Good. You know, and every once in a while I'll have a beer, but I think there was an old comedian said, I think I got full. Yeah. You know? Mm-hmm. So.
1: Yep. No, I tell people all the time, because I do a lot of keynote speaking now. And, you know, to your point earlier about the military stuff, my story resonates with a lot of different people because it wasn't the alcohol that was the problem. It was the identity issue, right? I didn't know who I was when I wasn't Steve the golfer anymore, and whatever notoriety or fame or importance that I felt like I had from playing golf, I guess I needed that a lot more than I thought I did. But, you know, that's the whole thing. Like alcohol was never the problem. It's just what I used to fix the problem. And
0: right.
1: I don't have a problem with anybody ever drinking. And when people, you know, question like, oh, do you think I should be drinking? Do you think I should? And I said, look, it's real easy. I can simplify this for you. If you're drinking alcohol for the wrong reasons, then yes, stop, because you need help. If you're drinking because you enjoy it, if you're drinking for the right reasons and you're not doing it in a wrong way, go out. It doesn't matter. You're allowed to go get drunk with your friends. You're allowed to go celebrate a graduation. You're allowed to celebrate your team winning a Super Bowl. Like most people do this stuff. And as long as you're handling yourself and doing it responsibly, like that's totally fine. You can drink as much as you want. Doesn't bother me in the least, but you know, that wasn't my problem. My problem was more the mental health and identity piece of it than alcohol was just what I used to fix it.
0: Yeah, you know, I get that. Steve Wheatcroft has got the book out.
1: We're excited for where we're headed once we launch it.
0: Well, I'm excited too for you, Steve. And whether you agree to it or not, you're going to be a semi-frequent guest on this show going forward, because I love this story.
1: I love it.
0: The work you guys are doing.
1: I appreciate it, and I love being on.
0: No problem. Again, the book, Cocktails and Range Balls, the Mulligan Foundation, Steve Wheatcroft. He gave you all the information. Steve's going to stick around for after hours, so I'm going to abuse him there. He has no idea. And we will be back next week with another edition of Grilling at the Green. So what we always say at the end of the show, go out, play some golf, have some fun, but most of all, be kind. Take care, everybody.
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7: Breaking news this hour from townhall.com. I'm Michael Harrington. Iran has fired ballistic missiles and drones toward Bahrain and Kuwait. That's according to Bahrain's government. The U.S. says that it happened yesterday, intercepting several missiles aimed at Gulf allies and the Strait of Hormuz. Bahrain is calling on Tehran to stop what it calls, quote, a serious escalation of the situation. Secretary of the Interior Doug Burgum says one of the first orders that President Trump signed when he took office for a second time was to clean up the nation's capital. He says Americans visiting for the 250th celebrations this summer will definitely notice a difference.
8: When President Trump took office, one of his first executive orders was make D.C. safe and beautiful, whether it's, removing 152 homeless encampments and relocating the unhoused, whether it's reopening parks, fixing fountains, tuning up monuments, doing replantings, eliminating over 1,000 graffiti sites, plus doubling the size of the U.S. Park Police and helping drive crime statistics to an all-time low in Washington, D.C.
7: He was a guest on the Salem Radio Network. There are reports that foreign-linked social media campaigns may be shaping local fights over U.S. data centers.
9: Multiple AI industry groups, Republican lawmakers, and policy watchdogs are alleging China-linked accounts are amplifying opposition to data center projects online, prompting calls for a congressional probe. Supporters warn such funding can mask foreign influence, spread misinformation, and threaten critical infrastructure planning and local economies. Ken Lorman reporting.
7: Anthropic is proposing the top artificial intelligence companies coordinate a way to pause the development of advanced AI systems if they become too dangerous. The company behind the Claude chatbot says the technology is improving so quickly there's a risk humans could lose control. He said this in a blog post last week. More on these stories at townhall.com.
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7: British Prime Minister Keir Starmer is hosting Ukrainian President Vladimir Zelensky, French President Emmanuel Macron, and German Chancellor Friedrich Merz today. They will discuss ongoing support for Ukraine. The UK, France, and Germany have been strong backers of Ukraine since Russia's full-scale invasion in February of 2022. The meeting follows a significant Ukrainian drone attack on St. Petersburg, highlighting Kiev's growing reach. Russian President Vladimir Putin has rejected a meeting with Zelensky. Armenians are voting in parliamentary elections today as the government seeks to loosen ties with Moscow and increase cooperation with the West. Two political blocs and 17 parties are running in the election. Prime Minister Nikolai Pashinyan and his ruling party are looking for a strong mandate for a new geopolitical course. Most experts predict that he will come out ahead, but opposition parties support closer ties with Russia. Many are vocally pro-Russia. News and analysis at townhall.com. World Cup fans who thought they got free tickets are wrong.
11: FIFA has canceled World Cup tickets issued to about 60 fans who mistakenly got them for free because of a website error during the checkout process. Soccer's ruling body issued a statement saying it regrets the error and any inconvenience caused, adding that those tickets remain reserved for the fans who were affected to buy at the agreed price. The tickets were sold through the official World Cup site on May 21st. It's the latest glitch in an often controversial World Cup ticketing program. The Attorneys General of New York and New Jersey are investigating FIFA for possible violations of consumer protection laws. I'm Marcela Sanchez.
7: Sticking with the sports beat here in the Stanley Cup Finals last night, the Golden Knights blew a 4-goal lead but came back in double overtime for a 5-4 win over the Hurricanes and a 2-1 series lead. More on these stories at townhall.com.
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13: Another cold front is on the way in. That'll be getting here by Sunday night. We could get a shower or two for the overnight hours, mid-40s and a few clouds. We're in the upper 60s with a mix of sunshine and clouds on Sunday, and then rain comes in Sunday night. Showers are likely all day Monday. You can always get the latest weather at theanswerportland.com. I'm meteorologist Steve Hamilton on AM 1640, The Answer.
14: Welcome to User Friendly 2.0 with host Bill Sickens, technology architect.
15: And this is User Friendly. I am your host, Bill Sickens. Joining me, Bill and Gretchen. Welcome to this week's show.
16: Hello. Hello there.
15: So we've had some interesting things happen. We got to go see the new Mando movie. We're going to be talking about that in a little bit here. Gretchen hated it, of course, but she hates everything Star Wars.
16: Yeah, right.
15: Anyway, the look on your face does not transmit over the radio. So
16: I'm sorry.
15: Which was like you're about to kill me for that statement. Anyway, so we're going to be talking about that. We're also going to be talking about an event we got to go to called Afterburner at the Air and Space Museum in McMinnville, Oregon. So those are two things coming up. Second segment, we're going to be talking about the state of the industry for publishing and programmers. These are questions you've been sending in dealing with layoffs and so on, and what is happening, and should you still learn to be a programmer, that kind of thing. So we're going to be deep diving into that. But before we get to all of that, let's just jump into the news. What do we have this week?
16: Okay. Why is Ferrari Luce so controversial?
15: Because it's hard to say the name unless you're Italian.
16: Yeah, well. But it is fun to say Ferrari.
15: Yeah, it is always fun to say Ferrari. No question about that. Why is it controversial? Okay, well, first of all, Luce is an electric Ferrari. So just to kind of give you an idea of where it's going, that is where it's coming from. And the picture of the car is different from a lot of other Ferraris. And this has been creating a lot of controversy. Now, first look at it here. I think I kind of like it. I don't think it's ugly. But
16: no, I think it looks like an advanced car, like it's modern.
15: I think we need to check it out. Now, our next topic, spoiler alert, we're going to be getting some demo units. I wonder if I can get a couple of demo units of this so we can see if we like it.
16: Oh, the Ferraris? Yeah. The electric? Oh, I would take one too. I would take a hit for him.
15: Absolutely. So, Ferrari,
16: and test it out. Listening,
15: send us a couple of demo units. I'll give you my address. Anyway, so why is it controversial? Well, okay, there's a lot of, I guess, subjective reasoning on this would be the best way to put it. But what they're saying, the professionals, whoever that may be, is that most people that buy a Ferrari defy logic when they do so, price and what it is and all that kind of stuff. And I kind of could see some logic to that. They are expensive cars and they're cool. But the thing of it is a lot of what goes for a Ferrari, like the speed and stuff, you're not legally allowed to use in most places.
16: Yeah.
15: So while it has that going on, this one's being sold in the opposite way. You understand it first and then decide if you want to buy it. And that seems to be what's causing the controversy here. So people that have driven it, from the most part, don't seem to have a problem with it. There's a lot of dispute on other electric cars, which are good and which are not. There doesn't seem to be a lot of people going, I hate this. It's, that type of a thing. It's actually quite impressive.
16: So it's well made.
15: It's well made, and it is premium and all of that, but it is very different from Ferrari's other vehicles. And Ferrari's legacy was built on emotional overload and irrational design, says the person reviewing this. And this one is very different. So it's kind of interesting because this kind of comes down a little bit to marketing, sort of, and just the idea that you have a brand that you're selling based on it's cool and almost an impulse buy. I'd love to be in the, income bracket of impulse buy a Ferrari, but there is the people that can do that. Hello, Richard. At the end of the day, I think probably looking at it as far as EV goes and the reviews on people that have driven it and that kind of a thing, they're very positive. It's just, it's very different from what Ferrari's doing. And the idea here is if it was under a different badge, it probably would be considered one of the best EVs on the market.
16: Huh. Well, that doesn't seem fair to just pick on it because of its, if it's a good vehicle, it's a good vehicle.
15: Well, people pick on things. Recently, I've been told they pick on whether there really are 365 days in the year. If we actually have 50 states. Hi, Steve. Anyway. What do we got next?
17: Well, the BoxGo 10.3 Lumi Gen 2 review. Sleek, slim, and suddenly indispensable.
15: So, this is an e-tablet. Bill, can you tell us what an e-tablet is?
17: Well, it's a Paperwhite, as some people would go, or it's an e-ink, as they call it. It's kind of like an iPad, except it's only in black and white, is my understanding.
15: Right.
17: So it's mostly for reading.
16: And I was foolish enough to see this article and think it was a drawing tablet. Well, so there was something misleading about it a little.
15: You got the impression by the fact that it's shown in the article with someone, drawing on it. This comes out of Creative Block, and they've done a deep dive into it. Georgina Kogan is the author. She wrote this. And basically what it is kind of what you're talking about. You can draw on it, but it is a tablet. It's meant to be used for that purpose. It's not like the Bamboo or something of that nature. Mm-hmm. I can draw on my Samsung Galaxy tablet too, but that's not really what it's meant for, but it will work. for taking notes and that kind of a thing. And the one thing about e-ink that I think is kind of cool, I like this in my Kindle, is that it doesn't use battery power when it's displaying the screen, unless as a backlight, which we would still have to power that. But it only uses power when it's changing what's physically displayed. So it's a little different technology than your normal tablet, where once it's on, it's drawing power. And these are kind of cool. I've got a couple of e-ink picture frames that are in color, and they just sit on the wall forever. And if you want to change the picture, then yeah, it uses some of the battery to do it. Otherwise, it just sits there and it looks like a picture. You know, kind of cool from that standpoint. It's going to be interesting. It looks like we're in the line to get a couple of test units to actually try this thing out and see what we think of it. So when they come, we'll go ahead and do a full review on it.
16: Sounds like fun. Okay. Oscar-winning Star Wars editor Marcia Lucas has died.
15: Yeah, we're seeing a lot of the greats go. I know I keep saying that, but it keeps happening. She died at the age of 80, George Lucas's first wife.
16: Yeah.
15: And as the headline says, did a lot of editing and that type of a thing. In fact, she won an Oscar for editing on the very first Star Wars film. She has done a lot of things and contributed a lot to the craft as it is, and has really been very good at what she does. She certainly assisted George with the production of Star Wars and that type of a thing and being able to do this, and is someone that's just considered to have been a good person, good at her job, and just a nice person in general. So we have to say goodbye to her. She passed away from cancer.
16: Oh, geez, more cancer.
17: Unexplained flashes detected by American satellites built to catch Soviet cheating on test ban.
15: All right, so an article on Space Daily is where we get this kind of a little bit of an interesting situation here. So they saw the flashes when these satellites went up, which was in the late 60s. The original purpose of these satellites was to look at Russia and see if they were cheating on the test ban, that being the nuclear test ban, from space. So all of that's fine and well, but they immediately started seeing white flashes and didn't know what it was. But the type of energy that they were seeing, which they could measure, wasn't anything that was known, at least, to be used in the nuclear program. And what it turned out to be, if Russia had this technology, would have been very bad for the rest of the world, because what they were picking up was gamma ray bursts. And this is something that comes from deep space. One burst can actually output more energy than the entire energy that is put out by our sun during its full lifetime. So this is like a lot of energy, right? When you look at it from that kind of a standpoint. And yeah, it definitely was something that was perplexing. They figured out what is during the 70s, published some information on it, but modern technologies allowed them to deep dive into this a lot deeper to figure out where it, you know, actually originated and that kind of thing. It was first published in June of 1973 under a title called Observations of Gamma Ray Bursts of Cosmic Origin in the Astrophysical Journal Letters, something interesting to look up. Actually, it's a good article, even if you're not really into the technical side of it. It goes through in some detail on this, and it is available online. So, you know, at the end of the day, you have something that ended up finding something completely different than what it was designed to do, and something that science didn't really know much about prior to it, if anything at all.
16: Drones crash into water after Sydney light show malfunction.
15: Coming from the BBC, Lana Lamb wrote this, and what happened is 90 drones fell from the sky over Sydney's Darling Harbour during a winter light show. Now, before we get into the details on that, I had an opportunity to see the light show for Star Wars on May 4th last month, and Gretchen, you did too. What did you think of it?
16: That was cool. It was really cool, but it's amazing how they can keep all these little devices all coordinated and figure out the space that it needs in order to create the images. So this must have been really shocking when they had this malfunction. What was the reaction?
15: Well, the reaction, like you say, was shock. So it's kind of interesting how they put it out. The company that puts this on is called Sky Magic. They're based in the UK. And the first thing was it was due to a technical malfunction. I'm not sure we needed a press release on that.
16: Well, you know, I just thought it looked like an interesting story.
15: it is, but you know, that explanation after the fact, they went into a little more detail saying that it was due to a problem with radio frequencies and it caused a glitch. And again, the reporting on it's very interesting. The spectators are quoted as saying the sound of them crashing on the wharf was considerable, even from probably 10 to 15 or 20 meters away. You could hear them physically crash and smash onto the cement marina.
16: Oh, the, ouch.
15: The statement from Sky Magic was, they landed.
16: So then the question is were these expensive to replace?
15: I'm sure they weren't cheap. I'm sure they weren't cheap. So official statement from Sky Magic, during the performance on the evening of the 25th of May, Sky Magic experienced a technical issue that resulted in 89 drones landing in the water around Cockle Bay. Hopefully I'm saying that right. And that's the wharf. And, you know, like you say, with drones, it is amazing how much actually goes into that. Like watching the Star Wars show and other light shows of this nature, each drone kind of represents a pixel on a screen. And that's the way they put it together, and they're color changing and all of that, so they can actually make full-on images in the sky. And it's quite amazing. And the fact that you would have a technical problem with this once in a while is to be expected. In fact, I'm surprised and actually impressed that they're able to do as much as they can without problems.
16: Yeah, have you ever seen the Skinwalker Ranch program?
15: A while ago from Utah, right?
16: Yeah, they had like a one of these drone companies show up with their drones, like a whole block of them, kind of like what you would do in a light show, and they were trying to run tests, and they had some interesting results from their placement of the drones and, you know, the weird stuff that was going on there.
15: A lot of stuff. You and I are finally going to go fly a drone here in the next couple of weeks. I'll have to let you know how that goes.
16: I still have to take the test, remember?
15: Yeah, we'll do that. But anyway, the thing of it is drones can be very expensive. And according to the organizers in Sky Magic, they feature up to 1,000 drones specifically built for this purpose, and the shows can last up to 12 minutes long. And now I think I can safely say, Gretchen, that a Skinwalker was not responsible for this technical malfunction. I mean, anything's possible, so... If one was, let us know in the comments, and we'll look into that. But the thing of it is nobody got hurt, and they did come down. Whether they landed, as said by the production company, or crashed, as they said by the spectators, they fell in the safety area. Nobody got hurt. Nothing bad happened, other than, I think, surprising people. But, you know, it's cool. I would love to see this in person, this type of a thing. I'm not going to get to Sydney anytime soon. Well, who knows, right? But they do drone shows like this, and for American Independence Day, July 4th, we're starting to see a lot more drone shows than fireworks displays, just because they're safer, you don't have them.
16: I think it would be better.
15: Yeah.
16: You know? Yeah.
15: So maybe we can try and see one of those this year and see what it was. It's kind of cool. But yeah, that's what happened, and I guess it would have been a little bit of a shock. Speaking of which, we got to go see Star Wars movie, Mandalorian Grogu, this last week. And Gretchen, why don't you tell us a little bit about that? We got a private showing, which was really kind of cool.
16: It was like a private showing. Well,
15: it was a private showing.
16: We went early in the morning and we had the entire theater to ourselves, which was pretty awesome.
15: To just footnote that, it was not a private showing because they said you could see it privately in the IMAX theater, which would be extremely expensive to do. But like Gretchen said, we decided to see it in the morning, and we went at, what, 9 a.m. or something?
16: Yep, and, 9 a.m.
15: You know, a little footnote on it, I got to tell you, the concession stand at a movie theater does not serve breakfast. If you look at you funny when you're coming to a 9 a.m. showing of a movie, though.
16: Hey, you know, but it was really nice, because there wasn't anybody doing anything weird. It was like, it was all just for us. It was really kind of fun.
15: What did you think of the movie?
16: The movie was amazing. Because, you know, you hear all kinds of weird people making comments and stuff, and I think that was a really fun film. The story was done well. They stayed true to the characters. The acting was good. The artwork, you know, all of the editing and all of the special effects were good. The costuming was good. I can't really think of anything that was bad.
15: Yeah. Now, if you read online, it's getting good reviews, although there are those that are picking things apart in it. And I have to say, from my own standpoint, now I'm not as knowledgeable in Star Wars, Gretchen, as you are. You know, I think you're probably second only to George Lucas, and that may be even debatable.
16: Oh, I don't think so.
15: So but in any event, it was, I agree, it was a very much a throwback to the original Star Wars movies, where it had parts that were intense, it had parts that were comical, parts that were kind of were very, I don't know,
16: were peaceful and thoughtful.
15: Yeah.
16: I loved it. It was charming. It had action, and it was charming.
15: I'll tell you what, there's been some talk among certain circles that some of the recent things in the Star Wars franchise could end up like ruining it. I think this did the exact opposite. I think that kudos have to go out to everybody who was involved in it, because it was something that is what Star Wars was supposed to be. No politics or anything from that end either. It was just a good movie. And like you say, true to the characters, done well. Mm-hmm. And we really enjoyed being able to watch it. And the private showing was kind of cool in IMAX. But I don't know if I would say that it's necessary to actually see this one in IMAX. I mean, it's cool to do that. I think a regular theater is just fine, and it will save you a lot of money on your passes or your tickets.
16: I'm looking forward to seeing it again.
15: Yeah, at the end of the day, and I think maybe we will see it again. I've been told that this one is actually a big deal. We might try to see it in 3D. Now, I don't normally get too much out of 3D.
16: Yeah, neither do I.
15: It's, from what I'm hearing, the way the special effects are done, it's not just like people are throwing things at you from the screen. It's actually been thought out. So it might be worth checking out. We'll have to see how that goes. Bill, are you going to see it?
17: I might. I have a spidgy schedule, so I don't know if I'll be able to or not, but we'll see if I can.
16: Yeah, it's a long movie.
15: Yeah, be prepared for that.
16: Yeah, so don't tell everybody, don't drink big drinks before the movie starts, okay? Because then you'd have to get up.
15: So, and on the list of things that were cool to do, we got to check out an event called Afterburner at the Evergreen Air and Space Museum. Now, for anybody that doesn't know about that, Evergreen Air and Space Museum is where the Spruce Goose is. They're a large museum of that type that's located in McMinnville, Oregon, right across the street from McMinnville International Airport. I say that sarcastically. It's an airfield, but kind of a cool one. You can fly jet suits there, so you know that makes it better than most. But the event was something that was done, and I thought came off very well. And Gretchen, I'll give you a moment in a moment here to give what your thoughts on it. But the Air and Space Museum has gone through some rocky times, especially during COVID and that type of stuff, where there were some talk that it might close. And from what I understand, they've got a new CEO involved that recently has taken over. And kudos to him if that's what has created this, but they've really stepped up their game recently, and it's so nice to see. A lot of new exhibits, the Space Hall, which has been renamed now, which still has all the space exhibits. They've also added a lot of things in there that were previously kind of an empty corner. Mm-hmm. So it was a lot of fun to see. We got to see some great cars, or Ferraris.
16: Yeah.
15: You know, at the end of the day. And again, you know, on our previous story, if someone wants to give me one of those, I promise I won't complain. So just send them to my PO box. But
16: you better have a big PO box.
15: Yeah, well, I'll make it work. Believe me. Don't worry about it. I'll make it work. But it just was one of those type of things. So Gretchen, what were your thoughts on it?
16: Oh, well, one of the things that caught my attention is it was really exciting to see the SR-71 in person.
15: Yeah.
16: And it was like, wow, it was just really cool. And, you know, those are unique planes from the Cold War era. And each plane was unique and different from each other. And they kept the same pilot because the plane would develop almost a personality. And the machines apparently would drip when they were on the ground, but the minute they took off and were flying, all of the seals would seal up because of what the plane was actually doing. It was a really neat thing to see. And of course there were other planes and helicopters and all kinds of rockets. Wasn't there was like a rocket? Yeah. Now, was it part of a booster or was it a missile?
15: You know, that's something left to be debated. I tried to get the information on it. I think it's probably a missile.
16: Okay.
15: Being that it is not NASA and is Air Force. But, there are similarities and things like that. The one thing is it was very long. I mean, you get the idea of the size of these things when you're up close to them. It's quite amazing. It really is. And same thing on the planes. Now, the only bad side to it. And next year, maybe this could be an improvement, as they wouldn't let me take the planes out and try them.
16: yeah.
15: What? You know what? Hey, and I got to say.
16: Well, don't you want to fly a jetpack instead?
15: Well, yeah, that's where I was going with that. Of course, you know, that's the apex of flight, short of having your own wings. But one thing I did notice is you cannot be claustrophobic and fly these planes. You look at the cockpit on them and you get into that, and there's not a lot of room to move around. There's room for you and everything else's instruments, and you're strapped in, and that's basically the way that you have to be.
16: Yeah, they allowed people to go up on ladders and look into the cockpits of the various planes, and that was really cool. Yeah, that was nice. I don't remember them allowing that before. Do you?
15: I think that was a special thing for the event.
16: Oh, okay.
15: The Afterburner event is specifically is a fundraiser for the museum, and one that's well thought out. You get in, and it's kind of done as a very high-end presentation. They had shrimp. They had oysters, which I haven't had a shuck an oyster for a long time. That was a lot of fun. Gretchen wouldn't do it. Nah. But
16: Yeah. No, thanks.
15: We got to meet people and all that kind of stuff. And it was just something that was really cool. Now, I don't know. We'll have to go back and check it out. But I don't think it's normal that you would be able to get up and look into them at that nature. And the other reason I think that, too, is because each one that was open had a person from the museum monitoring things.
16: Right.
15: And it seems like a little bit difficult to staff just during normal museum hours. But it was cool to be able to see this. And, yeah, if you get to McMinnville, this is definitely a stop you should make. It's Evergreen Air and Space Museum. They've got a theater, which we're going to check out next. I haven't actually gotten into that. And then they've got, of course, all the planes, the Spruce Goose, which just in of itself is worth a stop. That thing is huge.
16: And if you bring your kids along and they get bored, you can dump them off at the swim park.
15: Yeah, that's the other thing. Yeah, wings and something anyway. They have a swim park where you actually climb up into a Boeing jet, and the slides come out of the jet, which looks like it's really kind of cool to be able to do that. And just a lot of good fun, and it's not really expensive to go to it either. Just one of those things that's certainly worth the stop. They've got a little snack bar inside. They certainly have a gift shop. Of course, they wouldn't be a museum without that. You have to have a gift shop. That's required, I think. And just again, a lot of fun. So Evergreen Air and Space Museum, check it out online to see the different exhibits that they have. And again, we recommend checking it out. If you get out, they're definitely worth the check. This is User Friendly 2.0. We'll be back after the break.

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1: With SRN News, I'm Michael Harrington in Washington. Iran has fired ballistic missiles and drones toward Bahrain and Kuwait. That is according to Bahrain's government. The U.S. says it intercepted several aimed at Gulf allies in the Strait of Hormuz yesterday. Bahrain is calling on Tehran to stop what it calls a, quote, serious escalation. Iran says it targeted the U.S. military, and its foreign ministry accuses the U.S. of attacking surveillance facilities on Keshem Island. Elsewhere, Anthropic is proposing that AI companies coordinate a way to pause the development of advanced AI systems if they become too dangerous. The company behind the Claude chatbot says the technology is improving so quickly there's a risk humans could lose control of it. In a blog post, Anthropic suggested giving the world an option to slow or temporarily pause all AI development. This is SRN News.
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0: 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Mike Gallagher explains the new feel of politics.
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0: 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It's how we do our programming. Userfriendly.show is the link. And on our website, we have a shop page. If you go into that, you can get all of the Cyberhawk books, some of the books from many of the other authors we've had on as guests, as well as some STEM kits and things. And if you click through to that and go to Amazon, we get an affiliate link. Well, actually, we get that too, but we also get money. We get an affiliate referral. Yay! How about that? And what this is basically after you've clicked through, when you go to Amazon, whether or not you buy what you link to from our website, anything that you make as a purchase, we get a little bit of a kickback on. You don't pay anything extra for it. Jeff Bezos does, and nobody seems to be upset about that, so I'm not. I'm happy to take Jeff's money. Does help out the show, and is something that is just kind of fun to do. And plus, some of the products we talk about are available there anyway. Highly recommend the Cyberhawk books. Check those out. I don't know, Gretchen, do you recommend them?
1: Yeah, well, what do you think?
0: So, and on that topic today, we're going to be talking a little bit about the current state of things with programmers and, if we have time, authors. These are two professions that have seen a lot of change in recent years. And let's go ahead and start with programmers. And it's one of the biggest questions in technology right now. It isn't artificial intelligence, quantum computing, or even the next smartphone. It's what happens to programmers. We've been hearing about a lot of layoffs and those type of things. And for decades, software development was viewed as one of the safest and most lucrative careers available. Companies couldn't hire programmers fast enough. Coding boot camps sprang up everywhere. Parents encouraged their children to learn programming, and the phrase learn to code became almost a cultural movement. But fast forward today, and the headlines tell a little bit of a different story about this. We've seen hundreds of thousands of tech workers laid off over the past few years. Artificial intelligence can now generate code. Hiring has slowed dramatically compared to the pandemic boom. And as many developers are asking the question they never thought they'd have to ask, is software engineering still a good career? So, this is something I do from time to time, like, you know, my normal job. And I am definitely seeing a lot of changes. Is it still a good career? I would say yes, but it's very different. And this is one of the things that going into certain careers, you're going to have to be able to do. I know Jeremy used to be unhappy with that he was trained to be a graphic artist. And when he started out his career with that, he did, you know, layout and design and all that kind of stuff. And it later morphed into you had to be able to develop websites and different things like that too. Be able to interact with what was needed at that time. And Gretchen, I know that he didn't care for that much.
1: No, and the thing was, is I trained myself how to do websites, but I didn't do the graphic design. And then afterwards, they started combining all of the careers, and then they started adding in the programming. So I wasn't a graphic designer. I wasn't a programmer. So I was basically... I was out of luck.
0: Yeah, his skills became...
1: And Jeremy had the same situation. Yeah.
0: And I think that's one thing, and not just based in information technology and developers, but most occupations, you have to be open to the idea that it's going to change. Because AI and computers and everything else are not limited to some specific vertical. Whatever you do in life, you're probably going to be interacting with them in some way. And to that end, that is where they say this is a very different career now than it was even 5 years ago. Now, before I dive into the article, I'm going to talk about my own experience in this because it's an area that I've had some. I have worked on both sides of the table where I've been hired for technical positions. I have worked on the other side of the table where I'm hiring people as developers, and I'm a developer myself. So first question is, has AI changed what I do? Yes, dramatically. Is it going to eliminate my job? No, it's not. But what I'm finding is two things that are happening here. Yeah, one of them good, one of them, in my opinion, not so good. My efficiency is a lot higher than it used to be, and the hardness of the code I write, because you can run it through AI that's designed for that, and it will pick out any security bugs, it will pick out different flaws, and it will streamline the code, and that's great. I still have to know how to write it. And that's one thing that comes up as a question. Can AI produce end-to-end a software project? No. And if you don't know the code that it creates or how it's created or what the language is, that type of a thing, you're going to have problems. In fact, we talked about this not on the air, but previously, just between the three of us, about a real world situation that I saw with this, that we had a developer, you know, with a company that I work with that turned in some code. And I'm a project manager in this particular situation. So it's my job to look at the code, assign the different things out, and then check it into the master code base after approving it. And I got code back that looked really good. I mean, it was very strong, and this is an intern that wrote it. So it's like, okay, this is great. And I needed him to change a few things in that that were very entry level, I guess would be the best way to put it, namely the name of the page that was coming up and a few other dialogue texts, and figured out he had no idea how to do it. The whole thing he had generated through AI.
1: Oh.
0: Yeah. And that's a problem because we're not hiring people to be able to work with AI specifically. It is definitely necessary to be able to do that now. But just writing a prompt and getting it to spit out code is not being a developer. And it really isn't. Well,
1: we had problems with this particular topic before in a different variation where somebody would claim to be a programmer, get somebody in India to do all of the work, send the code to this person, and then this person presented it to us mm-hmm. as his work. So this isn't the first time we've seen this kind of behavior.
0: No. Now, the psychology of it is identical between those two things. And when we found that out, is he would be able to make the corrections that we had asked for, but it would take like 2 or 3 days to turn around. Again, I'm a developer. I know that if I was to go in and do that myself, it would be a lot less time. I mean, it depends on what it is you're doing, obviously, but not 2 to 3 days. Well, what it turned out to be is that was the time that it got to, taken to send the request back to, I believe it was India in this case, where the programming team that he had hired without telling us was working on, and then mm-hmm. sent back. And then the other problem I had with that one was, is a lot of the code that was sent back, I later found out was plagiarized.
1: Yeah.
0: You don't have that so much with AI, because it is custom made, but still, at the end of the day, if you're not able to interact in a right way with it in a meaningful way, which means you still need to know the language you're developing in, you still need to know what it's presenting to you, and you have to know how to integrate it into the whole. And that still requires the skills of being a developer. Now, being a programmer today is very different, like we were saying in the beginning of this, than it used to be. So let's look back at this a little bit and talk about kind of the evolution of this. Back when microcomputers started, you did not have an ecosystem like we have now. So you get your Commodore 64, Atari, PC Junior, whatever, from the early 80s, and you want to learn to program. Okay, probably going to be programming in BASIC. That was the most common language at the time. And how do you learn to do that? Well, there's no Stack Exchange. There's no Reddit. There's no way to go online and look at other people's code.
1: You have to read a book.
0: You had to get a book.
1: Yeah.
0: So you had to source this book. If you were in a major area where they had bookstores and that kind of a thing, you might be able to find it. But I can remember finding technical books at even like Barnes & Noble or Borders in those days. They didn't necessarily stock them. And if they did, it was a very small area and certainly didn't have stuff on niche skills, like a specific language. They would have had BASIC, I think. But say you're programming an assembler, you know, or machine language assembler for the Commodore 64. There are books on that, but they wouldn't have been at Barnes & Noble. So you have to figure out a way to mail order them. Well, there's no website. So you get something like Computer Shopper or one of the many magazines that were out during that time period, and find in the back of that an order form from some company where you send in a check or money order or call an 800 number with your credit card to be able to get this material sent over. That took days. Definitely what
1: we used to go to Fry's, remember?
0: I remember Fry's, yeah. Fry's had a selection of these things. They're gone now, of course. But yeah, and Fry's was actually much, much later than early programming, too. Those resources mm-hmm. didn't exist in the beginning. The other thing that was interesting is things like the Commodore PET and some of the very first computers that came out like that prior to that, not only did you need to learn to program, if you bought a computer, they sent you a box of parts and you were expected to know how to put them together. And I don't mean plugging boards into an expansion bus. I mean actually soldering components onto breadboards. You know, you want a memory card, you solder those chips down and you figure out how it wires and you figure out how the latches work and all that kind of stuff to figure out how to address the memory properly into whatever the CPU is. These were all things that you had to know how to do. And the other thing is during that era too, Commodore 64, why is it called that? It had 64K of memory, not meg, not gig, K. That's what you had to work with. And it was less than that because it loaded its operating system and basic interpreter into that memory space. So you were working with about 30K, you know, and it made for a very, very different situation. Now, fast forward a little bit, you started having bulletin boards and user groups and other things like that. Internet started coming on the scene. So keep in mind, the World Wide Web was not a thing until 1991. So before that, the internet existed, but not the web. There were other things like Gopher. Some of our listeners may remember that, but it wasn't where you could click on a link and get the information. And when the web started, it certainly wasn't graphical either.
1: And no, it was text-based.
0: Text-based, you know.
1: Yeah.
0: And so you started to be able to get access to some more resources, but it was still a lot of times dialing a long-distance phone number. Remember long distance? And connecting to a bulletin board somewhere else to be able to get to the information you needed. More magazines and stuff were available, and magazines would have programs you could type in. So you want to play a game? You know, this is where we're all spoiled now. We stick in a cartridge or a CD or download it from Steam or whatever. No, in those days, you want to play a game, you had to type it in. It took a couple of hours sometimes, and if you made one mistake, the thing wouldn't run.
1: Exactly, and they'd give you line by line, you know, that 01, you know, 02, you know, all those little lines, and you type in the stuff, and
0: I remember that. You know? And the other thing you got to figure, too, is the keyboards in those eras weren't very much fun to type on. There were some good ones, but a lot of them were very squishy. So, Bill, I know you said your first computer was a VIC-20.
2: Yeah.
0: But can you imagine, compared to today, if you tried to use that, like, for not for nostalgia, but you wanted to write a paper on it or write software, how frustrating that would be.
2: Oh, yeah. It would be very frustrating. I remember just messing around, and, of course, I coded a couple of games that I put on cassette, and I just know it was a very clunky machine, to be honest, compared to what we have now.
0: And compared to what we have now, the VIC-20 was a very entry-level Commodore, too. Was it 4K of memory? It was not a lot.
2: No, it wasn't much.
1: Well, and computers really have changed how we write books and stories.
0: Yeah.
1: I mean, before, when I was in middle school writing stories, I did it on a typewriter. And so when something got screwed up, it was there. And you would have to retype all of the pages, because the orientation, like if you added dialogue, you'd have to retype the entire thing. So corrections was not an easy thing. It was a difficult thing.
0: You know, and you talk about authoring. Bill, go ahead.
2: No, I just remembered having to

0: processor, probably, to be able to do your paper, but you would have to go out and do research. Again, no internet, no AI. You're going to encyclopedias, you're going to libraries. If you need a special book, it might have to be physically shipped to that library from somewhere else. These were the kind of things you do it now. Now to write that research paper, you just ask ChatGPT and take some time, hopefully, to make sure it didn't hallucinate anything, and there you go. I'm not recommending that, by the way. You don't learn from it. No. But that is what a lot of people are doing.
1: I used to like to wander through, you go through the card catalog, you find a book that sounds like it's what you need, and then you go wandering into the stacks, and sometimes you would find better things by just looking at the books sitting on the shelves, you know?
0: The stacks, yeah. I just, there was a part of that that I do agree with. It was actually kind of fun to do, see what you could find, and, you know, now that doing that is so considered so obsolete. I mean, there's still libraries, of course, but I know one of the high schools we work with here in STEM moved from an old location to their current new building, which is like a state-of-the-art campus. It's better than some state-of-the-art businesses I've worked with over the years, and the students there are very lucky to have the resources they have. But they were telling me when they moved the library, they ended up divesting about 2/3 of the contents of it, of the collection, just because it wasn't used anymore. Yeah. And I'm seeing that libraries, like your main libraries, you can go in and you can still check out a book, or you can check out a popcorn maker in some cases or whatever to try to maintain relevancy, you know? And I think that's kind of cool in some ways, but it's got to be a lot more expensive to maintain equipment and all the rest of it than to just deal with books and periodicals.
1: You would find some really weird and cool stuff. UNR, which is the school that I went to, had an amazing library at the Getchell Library. And it was, you just wandered around through the stacks and you could just find really bizarre and cool things. Some of the books in there were like from the 1800s.
0: Yeah.
1: You know, and now, last I heard, they had some kind of weird machine grabbing the books for you. Well, that's no fun. You're not going to find anything there.
0: And correct me if I'm wrong, anybody that knows, but I understand they've kind of put it back to the old way. But anyway, go ahead, Bill.
1: Oh, did they?
2: Well, they had the stacks, and then they had the archive, which was the machine. And then they had special collections, which was anything over a certain age or rarity.
0: Yeah, yeah. And, you know, so I think one thing, one of the big questions we get on this is AI taking programmers' jobs. And this is definitely a concern. Even somebody was trying to explain this as living in the Matrix. And it's changing things. Is it taking over jobs? Not exactly. But do you have your tools out there that people use? ChatGPT, GitHub Copilot, Claude, Gemini, others that can generate codes in seconds, and it does. They can write functions. They can explain bugs. They can create documentation. They can even build some small applications. Stuff that 10 years ago would have been science fiction. In my case, they can do layout and design that I'm not good at and make it look really first rate, you know, that kind of a thing. 10 years ago, science fiction. Today, it's Tuesday. You know, kind of what you're looking at from here. But one of the things to keep in mind with this is devices like that, services like that, don't replace the underlying skill. Calculators didn't eliminate accounting. They just eliminated manual arithmetic. That's one example. And I remember when computers were coming into the mainstream, I worked for a bank at the time, and they were switching over from the ledgers and stuff, I'm dating myself a little bit here, into using Windows 95 computers. And it was the same type of thing at that area. Oh, these computers are going to eliminate everybody's jobs. They changed it. You had to know how to work it, for one thing. And if you were working for a good employer, they trained you on that. But, you know, for some people, like, just it wasn't a change that was valid to them. I have a story from those days that I had just started working for this bank as a developer programmer and running the state's IT department, you know, LAN and all that kind of stuff. And we had just converted a department over, and it was the compliance department. And the next day I get this panic phone call from this dearest lady, elderly lady that worked
1: for me. I remember this story.
0: So, can you, and she's like freaking out, can you get over here before the police come? And I'm like, well, it was the next building, fortunately, over. Well, sure, I'm on my way, the police, you know, that type of a thing. And I go over and get her calmed down. And look at the screen. Your computer has performed an illegal operation, and the application will be terminated.
1: Yeah, and you have to understand that banking prior to all of

0: this, like, you know, 70s, 60s, 40s, 50s, you know, they had some very strict rules about how you interacted with banking documents, how you interacted with the money. And if you did the wrong thing, you could be in serious trouble.
1: Yeah, this is where she was coming from. I mean, she was
0: scared.
1: And I actually sat down and talked to her and you know, tried to explain the what it was doing, and that it wasn't her, and that was just the terminology the computer used. But it was still definitely something. And she retired a week later, and fortunately was able to do that. It was a neat person, but she was at an age that she wasn't going to learn a whole new methodology for these things. And, you know, that kind of thing has happened. The other thing that I said in the beginning of the segment, that it's got a downside, and I'm finding myself doing this, it makes you a little bit lazy, AI, when it comes to coding. And I have to be careful of that, because it's, what are we realizing? Generating code is easy. However, generating correct code that works securely at scale inside a complex business environment, not so easy. You still need, you know, a human for that. Determining whether the thousands of lines of code that are created by AI should be used in the first place, or whether it's the most efficient way to, you know, deal with it. You still need engineers, you still need inspectors, and you still need people to understand how the pieces fit together. What have I found from it? Again, I can do certain tasks like layout and design that I'm not good at, that I have to do. So it's not taking someone's job, because it just wouldn't be done right in a lot of these situations if it wasn't for this, and making it look really good. Could ChatGPT sit there and write the application for me? No. And I don't know that that's coming. I think, again, where the downside to this is because some of that is possible, at least at a theoretical standpoint. You have businesses that are laying off people, going, we're going to have AI take over for these things, and then hiring them back 6 months later because they figured out that's not the case. And when that happens, those people ask for more money, and they should, because of what they've been put through with that kind of a thing. The other part of it, too, is the whole hallucination thing. So you have a company that has an AI write their code, and this is just one example. The legal profession has this with briefs. Writers have this with books, where when the AI hallucinates and they just publish whatever it's put out, and the information's made up or it's wrong, you know, straight out, or that kind of a thing. And at the end of the day, it just is a situation where this can cause bad things to happen because it isn't complete anymore.
0: Yeah, but I think one of the points is that we're to come up with the ideas, we as the human, and we should use the AI as a partner to help us make things better or more accurate. It's a companion, not a replacement.
1: Yeah. And that's
0: exactly, that makes any sense.
1: That's exactly right. And what I'm already seeing this, like we said at the top, with new programmers coming in, your junior developers, this is creating a problem because they're not hiring junior developers a lot, because a lot of those jobs can be replaced by AI, you know. But the other problem is the current people learning to program don't code the same way and don't have a complete understanding of what actually they're doing, you know, and that's a problem. That's bad. So where all of this stuff has created situations where it's a lot easier to do things, and when you do need to learn how to code, there's YouTube, there's Reddit, there's Stack Exchange, and all kinds of other resources that you can use for that. But you still have to know how it works.
0: Yeah.
1: You know, that's, so that's like I have a robot vacuum. I still need to know how to program the thing into the wall, and I still need to know how to vacuum.
0: Yeah. Yeah. It's the same thing with the stories. The AIs don't have life experience.
1: Yeah.
0: And they're not going to be able to really write real stories. I mean, that's really up to the human to come up with it. And I think the AI can help you do research or fix your grammar, but they're not going to be able to currently write a novel.
1: Yeah.
0: That will make a lot of sense.
1: And that's, you know, and fiction, you know, you're looking at a standpoint where that's something that the human creates the world for it, and it's harder to do. Fact papers, like a white paper or something, a little easier to do with AI, but it's still, you have to review it, and you have to be able to understand what it is you're writing, you know, to know if it's accurate or not.
0: Yeah, I've been going through my Star Wars books, and editing them. And once in a while, it's like, oh, I need a quick fact check.
1: Yeah.
0: And asking the AI is fine. And I can double check my own work. But I'm doing the thinking. It's being the helper.
1: Yep. And that's the thing on the publishing side of it. You know, authors are still very much necessary. And like you say, the tools help make you do your work better. I find when I use like Grammarly and some of those kind of tools for writing on my end, I actually learn to write better. I'm having that effect.
0: Yeah, I've learned stuff too.
1: But I certainly don't ask them to write it for me. And the way AIs are going right now, they would say, no, that's not ethical. I can't do that. Which is another whole topic, but is definitely something interesting to see. So are these professions still good to go into? Yes, but you need to be prepared for a dynamic environment where things are going to change, and what it is 5 years from now is going to be different from what it is today, and just be up for that. And if that's something you can do, you can still make a good living, you can still make good money, and be kind of at the cutting edge of technology, which is very appealing to a lot of us that work in the industry. But on the same token, you just have to know that that is up and coming, and definitely a part of what you're going to be seeing in the future. So let us know what you think about it. Userfriendly.show is the place to put your comments. Till next week, this is Userfriendly 2.0, keeping you safe on the cutting edge.
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3: Breaking news this hour from townhall.com. I'm Michael Harrington. Iran is firing ballistic missiles again and sending drones toward Bahrain and Kuwait. It happened yesterday, according to the Bahrainian government. The U.S. says it shot them down. Bahrain is calling on Tehran to stop what it calls a serious escalation of the situation. Iran says the U.S. targeted military and foreign, surveillance facilities on Keshem Island. Tehran calls that a violation of the ceasefire. Ohio Congressman Jim Jordan, the Republican, says sanctuary cities are still a huge problem in this country.
4: There are 18 big cities, 11 states, 3 major counties like Fairfax County and the District of Columbia that are sanctuary jurisdictions. That represents almost a third of the population because they're big populated areas. So you have this situation where politicians tell local law enforcement don't work with federal law enforcement when it comes to enforcing federal law. And in practice, what that means is you'll have an illegal migrant who is here in the country illegally but commits another crime, is being held in a detention center in a jail to get a detainer notice sent from ICE saying, hey, if you're going to let this person out, give us a heads up. We'll come apprehend them. And they say no.
3: He spoke to the Salem Radio Network. Authorities in Russia telling St. Petersburg residents to stay indoors after a large-scale Ukrainian drone attack targeted the city.
5: This attack highlights Kyiv's growing ability to strike deep inside Russia. The governor of St. Petersburg says 3 people sustained minor injuries. He also warns of possible mobile internet disruptions. Russia's defense ministry says its air defenses shot down 376 Ukrainian drones.
3: That's correspondent Andrew Stewart. The S&P has decided not to change its guidelines for including large mega-cap companies in its stock indexes. The index committee announced it's considered feedback from market participants, but chose to maintain its current criteria for the S&P 500, S&P Mid-Cap 400, and the S&P Small-Cap 600. More on these stories at townhall.com.
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3: The Nigerian army says it freed 360 people today abducted by the Muslim terror group Boko Haram in southern Borno in the northeastern part of the country. The operation, according to the army's statement, was conducted in the Mandaran Mountains, which form a part of the militant group's stronghold. It resulted in the release of several people, including children who had been abducted across different communities in Borno. Two infants died during their prolonged captivity, according to the military. Kosovo is holding an early parliamentary election today, its third in 18 months, aimed at resolving a political impasse. The main political parties failed to agree on a new president by a March deadline. The prolonged crisis has hurt Kosovo's economy, already struggling with the global energy crisis. Prime Minister Albin Kurti's party holds a clear majority, but electing a president requires broader consensus. The opposition accuses Kurti of trying to control all political institutions. News and analysis at townhall.com. Three men are sentenced for the theft of an ornate Romanian gold helmet and bracelets from a museum in Holland.
7: The Cotovanesti helmet and three golden bracelets, some of Romania's most revered national treasures from the Dacia civilization, were stolen from the Trents Museum in January 2025 when they were on loan for an exhibition. Now the Northern Netherlands District Court says the three guilty men, whose identities have not been released in line with privacy rules, warranted a custodial sentence because of the nature and gravity of their crime. Getting 47 months for the brazen robbery that shook the museum world. Two bracelets and a helmet were recovered earlier this year after a deal with two of the thieves. A third bracelet is still missing. The recovered artifacts have been returned to Romania. I'm Charles de Ledesma.
3: TV and movie actors have voted to ratify a four-year contract with studios and streaming services. Union leaders cut a deal to avoid AI actors being used in the future. More on these stories at townhall.com.
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11: Another cold front is on the way in. That'll be getting here by Sunday night. We could get a shower or two for the overnight hours, mid-40s and a few clouds. We're in the upper 60s with a mix of sunshine and clouds on Sunday, and then rain comes in Sunday night. Showers are likely all day Monday. You can always get the latest weather at theanswerportland.com. I'm meteorologist Steve Hamilton on AM 1640, The Answer.
12: The wild world of DC politics to America's culture clash. Brace yourself for the reality check you've been waiting for. The one and only Mike Gallagher.
13: I hate coming in here angry. I do. I hate being grumpy. I got nothing to be angry about. Look at the great news we can celebrate. Late last night, the Senate passed funding for ICE and Border Patrol through the end of Trump's second term. That's good news. On a personal front, on a show front, for the Mike Gallagher show, we're about 25 kids away from hitting 900 sponsored children in our Angel Tree summer camp campaign. I think the number now is 874, 26. We just have to find 26 big-hearted members of our audience willing to sponsor a child for $200, and we're going to be at 900 children. My dream is 1,000. If I can go to my grave saying that in the spring of 2026, the Mike Gallagher Show audience donated $200,000 to send kids of prisoners to summer camps, my life will have been worth it. So I'm hoping and praying that you'll take a moment to go to MikeOnline.com. You'll see the counter there, the thermometer. It says 874. I'd love to get to 1,000. If we can get to 900 today, I've got a plan. I've got a scheme. If I can get to 900 today, we're going to get to 1,000. But more on that in a little bit later. So I've got nothing to be grumpy about. They got all kinds of headaches in the Democrat Party. They're falling apart. The New York Times with this supposed bombshell about Graham Plattner, this kook, this screwball, this maniac from Maine. But here's why I'm grumpy. Yes, he should drop out. Yes, the Republican should win. But the Republican is Susan Collins, one of four Senate Republicans to again unite with the Democrats and block Trump's Save America Act. Look at what's going on right now in California. Oh, 24,000 late night ballots came in and they were all for the Democrat in California. Spencer Pratt didn't get one vote in the 24,000 mail-ins that we just happened to find overnight. There's nobody that believes that. There's nobody that accepts that. You'd have to be a fool. If we don't fix voter fraud in this country, we don't have a country anymore. And Susan Collins, Lisa Murkowski, that wretched senator from Alaska, Mitch McConnell, and Tom Tillis joined the Democrats last night to again try to block the SAVE Act, the Safeguarding American Voter Eligibility America Act. About 80% of Americans favor the SAVE Act. They favor voter ID. The vast majority of Republicans and Democrats believe in fixing our election system. How long does it take to count up all the votes on American Idol? Isn't that a show out in California? They can tabulate, 75, 100 million votes in an hour? But California can't manage to count the ballots for an election. And yet, these, I'm going to say it, really wicked Republicans, four of them, thwarting Trump and blocking the will of the people. And the only thing you can do is get rid of them. You got to vote them out of office. Tillis is gone. McConnell will be gone. Susan Collins? What, she's better than Graham Plattner? I'm not trying to be a smart aleck here. I'm not sure that the Nazi lover wouldn't be better than her. At least you know where he stands. According to the New York Times, he beats up his girlfriends. The guy's a creep. The guy's an absolute degenerate. Everybody knows he's a degenerate. Ro Khanna, I saw a post on social media where Ro Khanna goes through all of this litany of complaints about Judge Kavanaugh and Trump. You can't make this crap up. Ro Khanna, who is one of the biggest disgraces in the body politic, there's a post they found from X where Ro Khanna, this congressman from California, wrote, this was back in 2018. I believe Dr. Christine Blasey Ford. I believe Deborah Ramirez. I believe Anita Hill. Brett Kavanaugh should not be on the Supreme Court. And now he's traveling to Maine today to actually campaign for this cretin, Graham Plattner. You can't make this up. AOC, the other day, did you see her when she was asked about Graham Plattner? You know, believe all women? Humming. I don't want to weigh in. I can't weigh in. I don't want to weigh in. She was reduced to a babbling idiot, which doesn't take much, but she can't defend this. None of them can. But what do we do about our own? What do we do about the Susan Collinses? Somebody's got to explain Lisa Murkowski to me. Somebody has to explain Lisa Murkowski. I had to have my producer track down. Do you know the ICE funding that was passed overnight? The Senate, the U.S. Senate, finally voted to fund ICE and Border Patrol through the end of Trump's second term. You know the one Republican vote against it? Lisa Murkowski. I said to Tracy, can you find what the reason is that she's against it? And it has something to do with the budget reconciliation process. She's got no reason. She just wants to be a yes vote with the Democrats. She wants to thwart the Trump agenda. That constipated face looking ninny is against everything that Trump and MAGA and America First and Republicans stand for. And somebody's got to explain this to me. Is Alaska awash in crazy lunatic libs? Didn't Alaska produce Sarah Palin? I've been to Alaska on the Patriots Alaska cruise a bunch of times. Isn't it kind of a conservative state? Or are there a bunch of flaming Berkeley, Portland, Oregon, Birkenstock-wearing libs in Alaska? How does she stay there? How do the voters of Alaska tolerate her? So those are some of the questions I have for a Friday.
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18: 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Mike Gallagher.
13: I really feel for the American voter, for the American Republican, for the American common sense citizen. Not only do we have to beat back these lunatic Democrats, but we've got to beat back the rhinos. Lisa Murkowski is the quintessential Republican in name only. I was just reading an article from Matt Margolis over at PJ Media, the real reason Murkowski is undermining election integrity. This is a woman who has no intention of integrity in our elections. She has no intention of getting anything done that would achieve that. And wait till you hear the real reason. I mean, she once invoked, and this is what she hopes you won't, that no one will remember. She voted to advance the John Lewis Voting Rights Advancement Act back in 2021. Had that bill passed, it would have forced states to get federal permission before changing their own voting laws. Her whole argument against the SAVE Act, evidently, is that it would federalize our elections. Well, if what she voted for in 2021, getting the federal government to give permission to states before they could change their own voting laws, if that's not federalizing elections, nothing is. She's a liar. She's a total wolf in sheep's clothing. She's disgusting. And for Alaskans to keep putting up with this miserable, wretched excuse of a senator is beyond me. I maybe somebody in Alaska can explain it. We've got people all over the country. Maybe if you're familiar with Alaska. Does Alaska have a big, wide swath of progressivism that I don't understand? 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When prompted, say the keyword Mike Gallagher and make the switch to Pure Talk. Here's WJ in Tampa Bay, Florida. WJ, tell me what we do about the problem of these rhinos that continue to thwart the Trump agenda.
0: Well, start off with, Mike, their cash cow, Mitch McConnell, will be leaving. Mitch McConnell put millions and millions of dollars in Murkowski's war chest the last go-around.
13: Yep.
0: Virtually defeated Sarah Palin because they used the percentages over in Alaska, and I believe the Democrats can cross over and vote. That's how she got reelected.
13: Well, exactly, and the ranked choice voting and all of that. I mean, she doesn't even have to be in the top.
0: Right.
13: But are you saying we just have to be patient and give it time? And goodbye, Mitch McConnell. Goodbye, Tom Tillis. Goodbye, maybe eventually Lisa Murkowski.
0: Mitch McConnell is not handling the purse strings anymore. Now, if Mr. Thune decides to pour a ton of money in her war chest, since I contribute to the Senate fund, I will be watching this very closely. If he puts a penny in her next war chest, if he's Speaker, I got news for you. They will never get another dime from me again.
13: I got you. All right, WJ, good to hear from you. Making me a little better. You're cheering me up a little bit. I need to be cheered up a little bit. Lou, we got a couple of kids sponsored now. We're up to 876 kids. Come on, we got to get to 900. It's $200 to send a child of a prisoner to a Christian summer camp. Stacy in Louisville. Come on, Stacy, cheer me up.
1: Well, I can't cheer you up about Alaska, but I am very excited about America's 250th birthday and just living here and being able to see it and all the decorations. So I was trying to cheer you up by saying,
13: I like that. I like that. I like that. You're right. That does cheer me up, Stacy. That does. That helps a lot. She's right. It's a great point. I mean, here we are getting to experience the 250th birthday of the United States of America. We forget that. We've got more good than bad. And I just want to continue to focus on what our challenges are, but I don't want to be miserable about it all. But again, how could I be miserable? Look at what we've done so far with this Angel Tree Summer Camp. Come on, let's help get us to 900 kids. And speaking of celebrating the 250th, don't forget the big Gulf of America cruise in November 14th through the 21st. Scott Jennings, Larry O'Connor, our new morning host on many stations around the country, Colonel Kurt Schlichter, Jen Horn, and I, we're all going to be your hosts. 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Hundreds have signed up. 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
3: With SRN News, I'm Michael Harrington in Washington. Iran has fired ballistic missiles and drones toward Bahrain and Kuwait. That is according to Bahrain's government. The U.S. says it intercepted several aimed at Gulf allies in the Strait of Hormuz yesterday. Bahrain is calling on Tehran to stop what it calls a, quote, serious escalation. Iran says it targeted the U.S. military, and its foreign ministry accuses the U.S. of attacking surveillance facilities on Keshem Island. Elsewhere, Anthropic is proposing that AI companies coordinate a way to pause the development of advanced AI systems if they become too dangerous. The company behind the Claude chatbot says the technology is improving so quickly there's a risk humans could lose control of it. In a blog post, Anthropic suggested giving the world an option to slow or temporarily pause all AI development. This is SRN News.
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7: Another cold front is on the way in. That'll be getting here by Sunday night. We could get a shower or two for the overnight hours, mid-40s and a few clouds. We're in the upper 60s with a mix of sunshine and clouds on Sunday, and then rain comes in Sunday night. Showers are likely all day Monday. You can always get the latest weather at theanswerportland.com. I'm meteorologist Steve Hamilton on AM 1640, The Answer.
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13: There we go, 877 kids. We're creeping up. Come on, we're 23 kids away from getting to 900, which is my unofficial goal on a Friday, to sponsor a child of an American prisoner. Come on, we can do this. 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These are kids that are going to get to go to a Christ-centered camp. This is a big deal. And I know I'm overboard, but I'm excited. Because right now we're at 877 kids. We're 23 children away from hitting 900 today. And if we hit 900 today, we'll get to 1,000 by next week. I need you. $25, $50, $100, whatever you can spare to bless these children of American prisoners. It's the Prison Fellowship Ministry. It's the Angel Tree Summer Camp Campaign. And we're pulling out all the stops to get to 1,000. And with God's help, we'll get there. 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You'll see that counter. It says right now, 877 kids. That means I just need 46 people within the sound of my voice to pop in $100. 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And you'll feel better because you're doing God's work. Come on, let's do it. How could I not be in a good mood? Look, Nancy Pelosi will put a smile on your face. I mean, if Graham Plattner and the terrorist sympathizer in New Jersey isn't a good enough example of the state of today's Democrat Party, how about good old battle axe herself, Nancy Pelosi? Apparently, a reporter from Lindell TV, Mike Lindell's TV network, has had a little bit of a history with Nancy Pelosi. She wants to know why Nancy Pelosi didn't bring in the National Guard on January 6th. And she has asked this question of Mrs. Pelosi before. So she did it again yesterday. And this is great stuff. This is so fun. The way Mediaite puts it, Representative Nancy Pelosi had strong words for Lindell TV reporter Allison Steinberg yesterday. Here was the exchange. Now, you got to picture this. I hope you're able to watch on Salem News Channel, because if you see the clip, it's even funnier than what you're going to hear on the radio, because she's walking with great difficulty. Now, I don't want to make fun of her. How old is she? What is she, 90, 95? 98, I forget. She's got the dentures and the facelifts and look, we all want to get old and happy. I just want to be retired. I don't want to be 99 and shuffling around the halls of Capitol Hill like she is. So she's walking with great difficulty. and this young, pesky Lindell TV reporter decides to come up to her with a camera and a microphone. Hilarity ensues.
2: Last time I asked you about January 6th, why you turned the National Guard away on January 6th, you told me to shut up and that I was repeating Republican talking.
9: You're not going to shut up again because you're speaking lies. And
2: but you're right here. You're right here on record saying, I'll admit it.
9: No, I did not admit it. The president never sent, would agree to send the National Guard. Don't waste your time or mine on you.
2: Why was your daughter filming you on January 6th?
9: Why don't you get away?
2: These are just questions the American people want answers to.
9: Now, you know what? I don't even think you're a real journalist. Okay. You work for Mike the Pillow Man?
2: Actually, I do, and we're very proud.
9: Don't consider that journalism. Mike the Pillow Man, that's not journalism. I don't have any reason to talk to you.
2: I'd love to give you a free pillow.
9: I want you to record this. I want people to know that you're not a real journalist. You work for Mike the Pillow Man, and all you do is spout untruths. Okay. Get away from
2: me. You can insult me all you want,
9: but... Get away from me.
10: Thank you, guys.
2: Thank you, Congresswoman. We'll give you a my pillow so you can have a nice sleep tonight, okay? Take care.
13: And she's Mike Pillow Man. Mike Pillow Man, she calls him. And you can see her, and she's huffing, and she's puffing. You get away from me. You get away from me. And your little dog, too. Get away. Be gone. You're with Mike the Pillow Man. Gosh, that's great stuff. How could that not... She is 86 years old, by the way. Now, you know, hey, she's like Donald Trump's elder sister. And I don't mean to make fun of her age, but when she's barely able to walk and she's going down the hall and she's stumbling, when she's having such a hard time, and this young, pretty, you know, vivacious reporter has got this long microphone. Get away from me. You're with Mike, my pillow. You're Mike Pillow Man. Are you Mike Pillow Man? Come on. How good is that? This is today's Democrat Party. Do you get it? Now, look, we've got our own relics. I know that. But bye-bye, Mitch McConnell. You know, bye-bye some of the... And being old in and of itself isn't certainly a disqualifier. But when you're old and cranky, I think I posted last night on X, MyPillow promo code Cranky Nancy. When you're old and cranky, that's just hilarious. I could play that all day long. Should we play it again? Should we play it one more time? Because the beginning got a little clipped off. I want to play just the very beginning. Well, let's play the whole thing. Hey, come on, it's worth it. In fact, while we're playing it, do me a favor. Look, we got another kid sponsored in the Angel Tree Prison. Come on, we need about 45 people to pop in $100 at MikeOnline.com to sponsor a child to go to a Christian summer camp, the son or daughter of an American prisoner. So while we're playing the clip, as you're laughing along with everybody else, do a little bit of God's work here and sponsor a child at one of the Prison Fellowship Angel Tree summer camps. I think we've got to play this one more time.
2: Hi, Congressman Pelosi. Last time I asked you about January 6th, why you turned the National Guard away on January 6th, you told me to shut up and that I was repeating Republican talking.
9: You're not going to shut up again because you're speaking lies. And
2: but you're right here. You're right here on record saying, I'll admit it.
9: No, I did not admit it. The president never sent, would agree to send the National Guard. Don't waste your time or mine on you.
2: Why was your daughter filming you on January 6th?
9: Why don't you get away?
2: These are just questions the American people want answers to.
9: Now, you know what? I don't even think you're a real journalist. Okay. You work for Mike the Pillow Man?
2: Actually, I do, and we're very proud.
9: Don't consider that journalism. Mike the Pillow Man, that's not journalism. I don't have any reason to talk to you.
2: I'd love to give you a free pillow.
9: I want you to record this. I want people to know that you're not a real journalist. You work for Mike the Pillow Man, and all you do is spout untruths.
2: Okay.
9: Get away from
2: me. You can insult me all you
9: get
2: want,
9: but... Get away from me.
10: Thank you, guys.
2: Thank you, Congresswoman. We'll give you a my pillow so you can have a nice sleep tonight, okay? Take care.
13: And she says, we'll get you a pillow so you get a nice sleep. And you can see she's like licking her, Nancy Pelosi's like chomping her gums. And she's huffing, and through that whole diatribe, she's wagging her finger at this girl's face. She's like sticking her finger in the young woman's face. Get away from me! Get away! Oh, Tracy, we got to get this out on the text line. Because if you haven't seen this, this is sure to put a smile on your face. We'll come up with a keyword. We'll do a keyword here. In fact, I'll tell you right off the bat, the keyword is going to be cranky. But give Tracy like about 3 minutes to get it turned around. But the keyword is cranky, so you can actually see the deliciousness of that exchange. Now, again, this is one of the superstars of the Democrat Party. The party is in shambles. You know it and I know it. What they're doing in California is criminal. And everybody knows how bad it is. I saw something last night that was astounding. Shouldn't surprise anybody. 24,000, a late night ballot drop last night of 24,000 votes. Spencer Pratt in the Los Angeles mayoral race didn't get a single vote out of 24,000. Now, you know that's impossible. You know that can't happen. The odds of that happening have got to be about a gazillion to one. They're cheating. You know it, I know it, and they know it. You know why they're cheating? Because it's the only way they can win. This is the party of Nancy Pelosi. This is the party of Graham Plattner. This is the party of the what's the guy's name in New Jersey who was the driver for the blind sheik? This is the party lining up behind that punk who plunged a knife into the chest of the young football player in Texas. This is the party that celebrates Charlie Kirk's murder. This is the party that downplays physical violence, like the New York Times tried to do with Graham Plattner. That's a doozy, too, the way the New York Times covered this. They have this big bombshell report in the New York Times, came out yesterday, about Graham Plattner. This is classic. This is classic New York Times. I got to find this headline for you. The guy was such a creep, apparently, that he's got ex-girlfriends coming out talking about all the horrific things he did to them. You know, like violent behavior. You know how the New York Times characterized it? I'm not kidding you. I'm going to read you the headline. Several women who dated Graham Plattner recall unsettling behavior. Unsettling behavior. And the behavior? Oh, yeah. Unsettling, all right. They go into details, first of all, about the Nazi tattoo where he fondly called it my Totenkopf. He knew exactly what the Nazi tattoo was. But they go into explaining his behavior. One girlfriend said he regularly grabbed her by the shoulders, sometimes hard enough to leave marks. On one occasion, yanked her out of a cab by her wrist after an argument when she wanted to stay in the car. During one argument, he twisted her arm behind her back, shoved her into a bedroom, held the door closed from the other side so she couldn't get out. Eventually, she fell asleep. She said, it hurt. It didn't break my arm, but it hurt. Now, that's physical abuse, right? That's assault.
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11: The Answer. you owe $10,000 or more to the IRS like Mark?
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14: Oh, come on. We're 20 kids now away from hitting 900. We're at 880 kids. This is so fun. Come on, let's get there right now. 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If you're willing to call the show right now, pull out your Amex, get out your credit card. 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Tracy and Alex will take your information. 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We'll get to talk. We'll chat. We'll solve the world's problems together. I'll plug your business. 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Come on, I'm the 9th most important talk show host in America, according to Talkers Magazine. 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A tax deductible donation, and you can give me you could give the audience the best plug for your company. 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

0: 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Coming up, you know the one thing I like about California, even if Spencer Pratt and Steve Hilton wind up not advancing, the whole country is going to see right through the scam that is the corrupt voting system of California. I think that's pretty important. We'll tackle that and a whole lot more coming up.
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7: Breaking news this hour from townhall.com. I'm Michael Harrington. Iran firing ballistic missiles and drones toward Bahrain and Kuwait this weekend. That's according to the Bahrainian officials. The U.S. said yesterday that it intercepted several aimed at Gulf allies in the Strait of Hormuz. Interior Secretary Doug Burgum says he did a ride-around in Washington, D.C. with the U.S. Parks Police and identified problem areas needing improvement ahead of the 250th birthday celebrations this summer.
8: We did have the jurisdiction to come in directly with the U.S. Park Police. This is the separate formed by George Washington in 1791. These are the elite police of the Washington, D.C. metro area. They had been defunded under Biden, almost like a big blue metro, and they'd had all of their authorities taken away. I did a ride around with them, and I found out they couldn't even pursue bad guys. I'm like, I was a governor. It'd be like having a highway patrol. You pull somebody over, they drive away, and you just let them drive away after you pulled them over for a violation because you were not allowed to pursue them. Okay. Some of these things made no common sense.
7: He was a guest on the Salem Radio Network. High-profile guest expected in New York City Monday night for Game 3 of the NBA Finals.
9: President Trump will be at his golf club, Trump National, in Bedminster, New Jersey this weekend. On Monday, he's scheduled to head into New York City to Madison Square Garden to catch the NBA Finals.
10: I think the Knicks have an amazing team, the way they played. Started off slow and it just got stronger and stronger.
9: The Knicks will host the San Antonio Spurs in Game 3. Also scheduled to attend, New York City Mayor, Democrat Socialist Zoran Mamdani.
7: That's correspondent Laura Winters. British Prime Minister Keir Starmer hosting Ukrainian President Vladimir Zelensky, French President Emmanuel Macron, and German Chancellor Friedrich Merz today. They will discuss ongoing support for Ukraine. The UK, France, and Germany have been strong backers of Ukraine since Russia's full-scale invasion in 2022. More on these stories at townhall.com.
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7: Anthropic is proposing the top AI companies coordinate a way to pause the development of advanced AI systems if they become too dangerous. The company behind the Claude chatbot says the technology is improving so quickly there's a risk humans could lose control of it. In a blog post last week, Anthropic suggested giving the world an option to slow or temporarily pause AI development. The company plans to research ways to implement this pause, noting that AI models are getting faster, doubling their task capacity every 4 months on average. Health workers inside Mungwali, the epicenter of Congo's outbreak, say they are working with little or no pay or rest as they fight Ebola. The mining town attracts a huge number of laborers for large gold mines who live in crowded mining camps, making the transmission of the disease much easier. The virus spreads through close contact with sickened or diseased patients' bodily fluids. News and analysis at townhall.com. I'm Michael Harrington. A federal judge in Washington has blocked a plan to loosen rules for fishing red snapper in the Atlantic, halting what was expected to be the longest recreational snapper season in many years.
12: The issue pits recreational anglers against commercial fishermen and activists. The dispute highlights tensions over science and the Trump administration's rollback of environmental regulations. Florida Governor Ron DeSantis and others sought to manage the fishery, but NOAA's permits were challenged in court. The ruling has sparked backlash, with commercial fishermen worried about their future.
7: Correspondent Ron Taylor. Today is Sunday, June the 7th. It's the 158th day of 2026. On this date in history, 1776, Richard Henry Lee of Virginia offered a resolution to the Continental Congress stating, quote, that these United Colonies are and of a right ought to be free and independent states. And we know what happened next. More on these stories at townhall.com.
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16: Clouds will be on the increase today with highs in the upper 60s and a light wind. Cloudy tonight with rain moving in after midnight, the low 50. Cloudy with periods of rain on Monday, highs in the lower 60s. More rain Monday night, the low near 50. You can always get the latest weather at theanswerportland.com. I'm meteorologist Matthew Harding on AM 1640, The Answer.
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0: the wild world of DC politics to America's culture clash, brace yourself for the reality check you've been waiting for. The one and only Mike Gallagher Show. Sitting in for Mike today, here's Joey Hudson.
1: U.S. and Iranian negotiators say that they're pretty close to a deal that basically a 60-day memorandum of understanding that would extend the existing ceasefire. A lot of questions on that. President Trump says that Iran is negotiating on fumes.
2: And we have the strongest military anywhere in the world, as you know. You saw what we did with Venezuela. That worked out very quickly. And we're doing really equally as well with, but again, people don't want to write about it, with Iran. Iran is very much intent. They want very much to make a deal. So far, they haven't gotten there. We're not satisfied with it, but we will be. We will be either that or we'll have to just finish the job. But their Navy is gone, as I've said 1,000 times. Their Navy is gone. Their Air Force is gone. Everything's gone, and they're negotiating on fumes.
1: And, of course, the sticking point here is has been the sticking point from the very beginning. Whether or not Iran will give up their uranium, their ability to build a nuclear bomb. They say it's a red line. Not sure they're going to agree to that. And I have to admit, I'm a little bit hesitant to be too excited about this. I'm not sure that a 60-day extension is necessarily what we're looking for. Does that mean we're going to drag this out for another 60 days only to maybe end up using military force again later in the summer, closer to the midterms? We have a full update for you on what's happening in Iran, and we'll get to that in just a minute. President Trump also chimed in yesterday on the story that I shared with you about Jill Biden and her new book. There was an excerpt that from a CBS News interview that's going to be aired this weekend, as I understand it, where the former First Lady basically says she thought that former President Joe Biden was having a stroke during his infamous the debate during the 2024 presidential campaign, where he just imploded right there before our eyes with Donald Trump. Here's Jill Biden talking with CBS News.
3: Were you horrified as you saw it unfold?
4: I wasn't horrified. I was frightened because I had never, ever seen Joe like that.
5: The with dealing with everything we have to do with, look, if we finally beat Medicare.
6: Thank you, President Biden.
4: Before or since? Never.
3: Or since?
4: Yes.
3: Or
4: you've
3: since? Never seen him like
4: never.
3: That.
4: No.
3: What happened?
4: I don't know what happened. I mean, as I watched it, I thought, oh my God, he's having a stroke. And it scared me to death.
7: Joe, you did such a great job. You answered every question. You knew all the facts. And let me ask the crowd, what did Trump do?
1: Wow. Wow. You understand why the Democrats are not very happy that she's bringing this up now. Because it just reminds the American people just how bad things were under the Democrats, under Joe Biden. I'd forgotten just how bad he had done. Those of you watching us on the Salem News Channel, and I hope that you are, if you're not, look us up. You can watch us on Roku, on various streaming platforms. Just go to snc.tv where to watch, and you can see where to watch us on. But that was a classic clip. Maybe we can isolate that and share that with you again in a few minutes. You had Joe Biden not able to get the words out, and it was painful to watch. I felt kind of bad for the guy, but not so much so. But you had that. You had Trump and Biden, their headshots side by side, and Trump's over there just making faces thinking, what is he trying to say? What is he trying to get out? But then you had Jill Biden afterwards saying, oh, Joe, you did great. You did great. But now she's admitting she thought he had a stroke. Now she thinks that maybe he had a medical emergency going on, but yet they went to the rally afterwards. They went to the Waffle House afterwards. And she's just saying, oh, Joe, you're doing great. You're doing great. It's kind of like when your kid just completely fails at something. Maybe it's a sports game or something and they just really mess up. But you tell them they did good anyway. So the president, he couldn't resist. he chimed in on all this yesterday. He wrote on True Social, Jill Biden is now out there finally admitting that she did not know what went wrong with Sleepy Joe during our spectacular and highly rated 2024 presidential debate, where Joe was not exactly performing to the highest level of debate standards. She said that she thought he was having a stroke and various other really bad things, and yet never rushed into the stage to help her troubled husband as any good wife would do. The only thing she failed to mention was how well I was doing prior to his near total collapse. In other words, as many have asked, did my strong performance in that debate cause him to plain and simple choke, leading to his ignominious defeat, or were other reasons the cause? Nobody else knows the answer to this, but I do. President Trump on True Social yesterday. She is getting crucified for this. Now, maybe this is part of her strategy to sell books, because she'll probably sell some books. This is a pretty big rollout. CNN's Abby Phillips accused the Biden administration of deceptiveness for covering up Joe Biden's health decline after this stunning admission, she said. It's quite interesting to hear how Phillips responds to this now. Where was she in 2024 when this was happening? I'll share that with you up next. 800-655-MIKE, 800-655-6453. Your phone calls are welcome. We'll put you in queue and talk as time permits. Text me, email me, Joey at joeyhudson.com.

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1: 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Click on the Angel Tree banner as I'm trying to hit that 750 mark as we wrap up this week of my sitting in the guest host seat. So we'll have things in ready for Mike to come back on Monday. So I'll go to MikeOnline.com, click on the Angel Tree banner, and let's introduce Jesus to some kids at summer camp this weekend. Thank you for everyone who has contributed. Breaking news this morning, a federal judge has barred the government today from taking steps to launch President Trump's $1.8 billion fund, for now prohibiting the Trump administration from setting up the fund that's intended to pay people who have been harmed by the federal government. This order is by Judge Leonie Brinkema of the Federal District Court of the Eastern District of Virginia. It prohibits the government from establishing the fund or transferring any money into the fund until a hearing can be held in June. I think we probably expected that to happen. Probably no big surprise. I suspect that the president will eventually get that fund up and established. So back to Jill Biden, as she made headlines this week in promoting her new book that will be released in just a week or so. CNN's Abby Phillip accused the Biden administration of deceptiveness for covering up President Joe Biden's health decline after what she called a stunning admission by the former first lady when Jill Biden said that she thought her husband was having a stroke during the infamous debate between Joe Biden and Donald Trump. Now, we shared with you a minute ago that clip and a excerpt from the debate. I want to go back and show you. This is classic. For those of you watching on the Salem News Channel, this is classic between Joe Biden and Donald Trump. This is a little snippet from the debate.
2: With dealing with everything we have to do with, look, if we finally beat Medicare.
3: Thank you, President.
1: Now, if you're watching, you saw Donald Trump. He's looking around like, what is he trying to say? What is going on here? The funniest look and expression on his face. And, of course, that was the beginning of the demise of Joe Biden. That's when the Democrat Party finally recognized this man can't go on. Now, I've always had the theory that they set Joe Biden up. I've always had, I believe, that the powers that be within the Democrat Party knew that Joe Biden wasn't capable. They just didn't know how to get him out of the race. I think they probably were surprised when he announced that he was going to run again. Nobody could tell him. And so, because if you remember, this was fairly early. It was in late June. And I don't know that we've ever had a debate that early in a presidential cycle. So I think they set him up. I think they knew that he was not capable of debating Donald Trump. They set him up to do it early so they would have enough time to get him out and get Kamala in. Of course, it still didn't work out too good for him, did it? So back to CNN and Abby Phillip. On Newsnight, she argued that the ex-First Lady's comments marked a complete reversal from 2024 when the Biden White House vehemently dismissed health concerns. Here's Abby Phillip on CNN.
4: I appreciate that we now get to see at least some version of a truth that she's putting out there, because I think, yeah, the conversation should be had about the deceptiveness
3: I think
4: that was
3: so.
4: Behind this. Like, that's the conversation that I think ought to be had. The autopsy that the Democrats didn't delve into that, and it should.
5: Yeah.
4: What kind of political system covers that up and makes it okay to lie to people about what everybody knows is true?
1: Good point. Good point. The Democrats are furious with Jill Biden right now because, again, they think that the timing of the release of a book is poor. We're in the middle of midterm elections, and they just don't want this rehashed. What do you think? We knew Joe Biden was in bad shape, didn't we? And how he got that far into a presidential campaign, I have no idea. By the way, speaking of presidential campaigns, a new poll out for 2028. Yeah, we're already talking about 2028, yet we haven't gotten through the midterms yet. But Emerson College just released a poll yesterday showing that Secretary of State Marco Rubio is surging. He's nearly even with Vice President J.D. Vance. On the Democrat side, former Transportation Secretary Pete Buttigieg is the front runner on the Democrat side. Rubio has climbed 15 points since February of this year. He is with 1 point of Vance. Vance has 36% among likely Republican primary voters. That's down from 52% that he received last fall. So you have the vice president declining and the Secretary of State, Rubio, surging to within 1 point. We may have a heated race on our hands here for 2028. Now, the Secretary of State says he will defer to the vice president, that he will not run if J.D. Vance runs. And I think everybody knows J.D. Vance is probably going to run. But If Rubio is doing this well in the polls, do you think he will really skip an opportunity to run? Do you think he will defer to the vice president, or do you think we're going to have a heated primary? 800-655-6453, 800-655-MIKE. Glad to have you with me on this Free Speech Friday. Whatever's on your mind, I'm all ears. 800-655-6453.
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3: The answer. With SRN News, I'm Michael Harrington in Washington. Pakistan's interior minister is in Tehran to restart negotiations between Iran and the U.S. The visit comes as the American military reportedly shot down two more Iranian drones over the Strait of Hormuz today. The Trump administration is pressing Iran to make a deal to end the Middle East war, which has strained the global economy. Fighting between Israel and Hezbollah continues despite a U.S. brokered ceasefire today. British Prime Minister Keir Starmer hosting Ukrainian President Vladimir Zelensky, French President Emmanuel Macron, and German Chancellor Friedrich Merz today. They are discussing ongoing support for Ukraine. The UK, France, and Germany have been strong backers of Ukraine since Russia's full-scale invasion in February of 2022. The meeting follows a significant Ukrainian drone strike on St. Petersburg, highlighting Kiev's growing reach. This is SRN News.
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13: Clouds will be on the increase today with highs in the upper 60s and a light wind. Cloudy tonight with rain moving in after midnight, the low 50. Cloudy with periods of rain on Monday, highs in the lower 60s. More rain Monday night, the low near 50. You can always get the latest weather at theanswerportland.com. I'm meteorologist Matthew Harding on AM 1640, The Answer.
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1: Yes, it is Free Speech Friday. Joey Hudson in for Mike, 800-655-MIKE, 800-655-6453. Whatever's on your mind, I'm all ears. Let me take just a minute here. We're closing out another week of Mike's special Angel Tree campaign. So before you start your weekend, let me ask you to pause for a moment and think about how you can open your heart and open your wallet to help these kids go to summer camp. And we're getting so close now. We've had such a great week. Thank you for supporting these kids, and thank you for supporting me. Mike left me a goal to get to 650 kids. He'd started the campaign last week with 500. You guys have responded in such a big way that we, of course, we've raised the goal. 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So go to MikeOnline.com, click on the Angel Tree banner, and step up. We're trying to get to 750 now. 750. That would be amazing. And we're just about 20 away. Will you pause what you're doing right now? 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Betsy Wright is a senior director of Angel Tree, and she talks about what awaits the kids this summer.
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1: 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And again, we just need about 20 more to get us to that 750 as we head into the weekend and have it in good shape for when Mike returns on Monday. 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All right, let's go back to the phones on Free Speech Friday. Jeff is in Williamsport, Pennsylvania. Welcome, Jeff.
3: Hi, Joey. How are you?
1: I'm wonderful. How's Williamsport?
3: Oh, it's good. We're in Williamsport. It's a World Series capital of the United States, the home of Little League World Series.
1: Oh, yeah, I've been there before. Mike and I were up there some years back and did the show right across the street from the stadium there.
3: Oh, really? Okay, I missed that.
1: Yeah. What's on your mind today, Jeff?
3: Hey, the polls that you got between Rubio and J.D. Vance, I've never been asked that question. So they're not accurate. I don't know where they poll at.
1: Well, they take a Jeff.
3: I've never been a part of it.
1: They take a sample and honestly, that may have been a couple thousand people from around the country, but they take a sample of people who have voted in previous Republican primaries and who are likely to vote again. That's one of the first things they ask you. Your party affiliation and would you likely vote in a presidential primary? Polling, yeah, they go up and down, but it's not going to be accurate tomorrow. It may change 6 months from now, just like it has from February to now with J.D. Vance. That could turn around. Again, nobody knows if Marco Rubio, he says that he will not run, that he will wait until the vice president makes his decision.
3: I got appreciate my vote on J.D. Vance if he runs.
1: There you go. Yep. Appreciate your phone call, Jeff, and have a great weekend in Williamsport. Mark is in somewhere in California. Welcome, Mark, to the Mike Gallagher Show.
4: Yeah, thank you. I have a question rather than a statement. I would like to know why this administration has not forcefully opened up the Strait of Hormuz. when it can. It has the military power to do it.
1: Yeah, good question.
4: The longer this goes on, they're eroding the value of the U.S. dollar. And, I mean, the petrodollar is the world currency, and we could lose the value of the U.S. dollar throughout the world if they don't open this thing now.
1: Yeah, yeah. I don't have the answer to that, Mark. I've thought the same thing. I've asked the same question. You would think that with our military might that we could. It's my understanding that it is very risky from the standpoint of the mines that Iran is suspected to have put in the strait. I think they were waiting to maybe get their help if we came to some type of agreement that we would get their help to take those mines out, that it would be a lot safer for our Navy to do that. But I honestly don't know for sure, Mark. It's a good question. Yeah. Appreciate your phone call. 800-655-6453. Look, I don't know why we don't just go in there and finish it militarily anyway. I'm a little suspect with the 60-day extension. But again, I have complete confidence in our president. And if President Trump thinks this is a good deal, and he said this yesterday, he's not going to agree to anything unless it is a good deal for the U.S. So we have to defer to him and trust him that he will do what's best for the country. Mario is in my home state of South Carolina. Welcome, Mario. Give me an example there. Yep. Where are you, Mario? Give me an example, Mario doesn't want to talk about that. Let's go to Carl, who's in Pittsburgh. Welcome, Carl.
0: Hi, how you doing?
1: I'm wonderful. Hope you are.
0: I'm doing fine, thank you. Yeah, I had the same question about the Strait of Hormuz.
1: Yeah.
0: They have no Air Force. They have no Navy. We've got the best Navy and Air Force in the world. And I remember back in World War II, I was just a kid then, but I remember the convoys that went from America to Britain were escorted by American ships. And I'm wondering why that can't be done in the Strait of Hormuz. How can they allow Iran to dictate who uses the strait?
1: Yeah. Yeah. Again, I don't have a valid answer on why we haven't done it. Let me ask you a question, Carl. If it meant risking the lives of some of our sailors, and let's say for argument's sake that they think it's an unnecessary risk right now, if they had another plan that maybe Iran eventually helps us, would you be willing to wait then? Would that be the best choice, or you think we should just go in and do it?
0: Did we risk the lives in World War II of people on ships guarding the convoys going to Britain?
1: Yep, we did.
0: Certainly.
1: We
0: it's lives. Worth it.
1: Yep. Yeah, good. Yeah, good point, Carl. Hey, appreciate your phone call. Have a wonderful weekend. 800-655-6453. I don't know. I don't know why we haven't just gone in and done it. Maybe someone out there who has a better answer than I on that, you can call us. 800-655-6453. Texter writes, this is in reference to the Emerson poll showing that Marco Rubio is within 1 point of J.D. Vance. Has there ever been a vice president to serve two terms under two different presidents, or is that even possible? Well, yeah, it's possible. I can't think of anything that would prevent that. I don't know that J.D. Vance is going to agree to be Marco Rubio's vice president. I don't know that J.D. Vance would want to be vice president for another 4 years or 8 years, whatever that might be. Good question, though. Texter says both would be a great choice for the next president if they have to run against each other in the primaries. I hope that they would do a totally radical approach and just focus on their policies and their achievements and not tear each other down. I agree. You think it's possible, though? Are modern-day politicians, are they capable of running a campaign and not tearing the other one down? Campaigning has gotten so negative. We are in the heat of the battle in races here in South Carolina for our governor. We have six Republicans running in the Republican primary. We have three well, actually, two Republicans, one Democrat, who's running in the Republican primary for attorney general, others running, and things have just gotten nasty now. In defense of some of the candidates, you've got what is called the dark money, the third-party organizations who, in theory and legally, are not supposed to be in any contact communicating with the campaign. So they're not coordinating the message. They just support a candidate, or in some cases they oppose a candidate, and they spend money, you know, digging up these nasty things. But I agree. If we could get back to campaigning on the candidates telling us why we should vote for them and not necessarily why we should vote against someone. Just tell us why you're qualified. Tell us why we should be voting for you. Tell us what you would do. We all might be a little better off and want to get involved. I had a conversation the other day with a guy. We were talking about party reorg, which will be coming up next year when you go to your precinct. And you elect precinct captains. And then that starts the process for the 2028 convention for delegates. And they were talking about so many people don't want to go to precinct meetings anymore because things have gotten so negative within the GOP. We got to get back to civility and being able to disagree with one another and not try to tear each other down. You agree? 800-655-MIKE.
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2: 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What a great vacation. I want you to close your eyes. Unless you're driving. If you're driving, don't close your eyes. 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You're going to have an opportunity to spend time with your favorite radio host, Mike Gallagher, Scott Jennings, Larry O'Connor, Jen Horn, live, unfiltered, engaging with you, and it's a trip of a lifetime, I promise you. 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It's November the 14th through the 21st. There are some cabins left, so I hope you'll go ahead and book that now. And be sure and book this through our cruise partner, because if you book it outside, you won't be able to participate in some of these fabulous meetings that they'll have, a meet and greet and photo ops and that type of thing. 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And let's introduce some of these kids who have a mom or a dad who's in prison. Introduce them to Christ. We could change their lives forever this summer. So give generously. Thank you so much for your support of this. We need 19 more so that I can end the week and go into the weekend at 750. Will you help me do that today? All right, back to the phones. Let's start with Everett in Spartanburg, South Carolina. Welcome to the Mike Gallagher Show.
3: How you doing, Joey?
2: I'm wonderful. Hope you are, Everett.
3: I just want to talk about the Strait of Hormuz. Just let me say what I got to say, and then before you start talking.
2: you think I'm going to interrupt you?
3: But the state of warfare has changed so much. You can see it by the Ukraine war. You know, everything is drones and missiles. We just let a freighter go through the Strait of Hormuz from China. It was a Chinese army. It's loaded, you know, it's loaded with missiles and drones and everything else. And we just let it go right into the Strait of Hormuz, and Iran took it over. I don't know why they let it go through. They should have stopped it. I guess because it's Chinese, they didn't want to stop it. But they're rearmed now. Because we got
2: Everett, I don't know where you're getting your info from there, Everett. But I don't think we let a ship loaded with weapons from China through the Strait of Hormuz. Appreciate your phone call, though. Kathy is in Oregon. Welcome, Kathy.
4: Hey, my question and what I'm wondering about is why our Navy doesn't have any minesweepers. I have a theory about it, but...
2: Well, do you know for sure that we don't? I think we do have minesweepers.
4: Well,
2: I think the question is just the timing on using those and going into the strait. Obviously, minesweepers, you still have to have sailors out there

0: at risk doing this. And it's my understanding that we, at this point, we were hoping for a resolution so that Iran could help with the location of these mines, and it would be safer to disarm them, knowing where they are, without having to risk our guys.
1: I see.
0: Yeah.
1: Okay.
0: But you know, that could change. But we do have minesweepers. Kathy, okay. Appreciate your phone. Hey, I want to ask you a question on Oregon, because you're in Oregon, right?
1: Yes, sir.
0: Yeah, I read an article where the Oregon legislature, evidently there could be a referendum this fall to where y'all would vote on outlawing fishing and hunting. Do you know anything about that?
1: Yep.
0: Is that crazy or what?
1: It's insane. It doesn't stop at hunting and fishing. They don't. This is all under an umbrella of animal cruelty. We're not allowed to kill mice.
0: Yeah. Hey, Kathy, appreciate your phone call. It is crazy. I mean, they're trying to protect the fish and hunting. Where do they think they're going to get their food from? Jill Biden has stirred up the Democrats. They are not happy with the former First Lady because of some comments about the former president having a stroke during the debate. That and much more coming up on the Mike Gallagher Show.

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11: Breaking news this hour from townhall.com. I'm Michael Harrington. Pakistan's interior minister is in Tehran today to restart negotiations between Iran and the U.S. The visit comes as the American military reported shooting down two more Iranian drones today over the Strait of Hormuz, shot down several yesterday. The Trump administration is pressing Iran to make a deal to end the Middle East war. Nebraska Senator Republican Pete Ricketts says he's just back from a forum in Singapore and has the highlights.
12: It really was a great opportunity to meet with our Indo-Pacific allies, and in particular Secretary Hegseth gave a great speech about how we want to work with our partners and allies. We need them to step up. And then he gave shout-outs to all the countries that are stepping up. Japan, for example, is increasing their defense spending, and they are changing their laws so they can sell, for example, ships to our allies in the region. Korea is stepping up their defense spending. They want to take over more responsibility for their defense.
11: He spoke to the Salem Radio Network. Correspondent Judy Walker reports on Australia's third fatal shark attack in 4 weeks.
13: A shark attack in Australia kills a spearfisher Saturday. It's the country's third fatal shark attack in 4 weeks. Police say the 35-year-old was spearfishing with family in Western Australia. Authorities suspect a 15-foot white shark was responsible. This spate of fatalities is unusual in a country that averages just under 3 shark deaths a year. On May 24th, a spearfisher was attacked on the Great Barrier Reef. A week earlier, a 13-foot white shark fatally mauled another spearfisher. In January, a 12-year-old boy died after he was mauled by a bull shark in Sydney Harbor. I'm Julie Walker.
11: The Nigerian army says it's freed 360 people abducted by Boko Haram in southern Borno today in the northeastern part of the country. More on these stories at townhall.com.
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11: The S&P has decided not to change its guidelines for including large mega-cap companies in its stock indices. The index committee announced it has considered feedback from market participants but chosen to maintain its current criteria for the S&P 500, S&P Mid-Cap 400, and the S&P Small-Cap 600. Unlike NASDAQ, which recently updated its guidelines to quickly add large companies after their IPOs, S&P believes its approach offers substantial market coverage and sector balance. OpenAI CEO Sam Altman has met with Senator Bernie Sanders to discuss public ownership in AI companies, a meeting that highlighted the tension between AI powerhouses and policymakers. President Trump also expressed interest in the idea, showing how two politicians from different ends of the political spectrum are both embracing the concept. Concerns about AI's impact are growing across the country. News and analysis at townhall.com. The NFL Chicago Bears might be leaving the state of Illinois.
16: The decision came down after a proposal for tax breaks and financial incentives stalled in the Illinois legislature. The Bears Board of Directors voted to move forward with a project in Hammond, Indiana. That's about 22 miles south of the current facility. Local state representative Cam Buckner said he'd been talking to Bears CEO Kevin Warren and suggested that Illinois might still be on the table. The Bears have played in Chicago since 1921 and Soldier Field since 1971. I'm Jennifer King.
11: Today is Sunday, June the 7th, and some notable people are celebrating a birthday today, including filmmaker James Ivory, who's 98 years old. Singer Tom Jones turns 86 today, while actor Liam Neeson is 74. Former Vice President Mike Pence turns 67 today. Senator Ben Ray Lujan, a Democrat of New Mexico, has 54 candles on his birthday cake. This is SRN News.
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18: This is the Sound of the Pacific Northwest, a weekly show that keeps you connected to the issues and resources in your community. With your hosts, Pedro and Luciana.
19: Welcome to another edition of the Sound of the Pacific Northwest. And we said it last week, it's summertime, it's gorgeous, beautiful. Not only that, Luciana, I'm going to teach you something you have never done in your life. And I'm really good at.
20: Let me see. No, I can't.
19: Take a guess.
20: Well, I haven't discovered yet what you're good at and why I got married to you.
19: What do you mean? I'm really good at many, many things. One of the things I'm sure you don't know I'm really good at is fishing.
20: But your brother, every time he takes you fishing, he says you're not anymore.
19: Oh, he sets me for failure because he doesn't want me. He doesn't want me to brag about it.
20: And when we first got married, you used to come home with stingrays, and we would eat them, and they were delicious. They were huge.
19: Oh, and huge.
20: You never brought fish.
19: Catfish, yes.
20: Not to me.
19: Well,
20: to the other one, probably.
19: To the other ladies. No. When I was a kid, we used to go fishing all the time with my brother, especially, and my dad. And but every time I go there, we go fishing with my brother, but there's sabotage. It's obvious. It's
20: it takes you to the Dead Sea. Not a single fish.
19: Trust me. But anyhow, if you love fishing, I have a great opportunity for you.
20: For me?
19: Yeah, for you and everybody that is listening
20: well,
19: to us.
20: Well, for me, the opportunity is to get the fish to cook it. I will cook it gladly.
19: No.
20: Bring it.
19: Fishing is the experience. They go out. They enjoy the outdoors.
20: No, fishing is bring me the fish.
19: No.
20: I'm always in the receiving end of fish.
19: Should I go fishing to Costco? No. What's going on this weekend? Why don't you tell the audience?
20: Well, June 6th and 7th, mm-hmm. So this Saturday and Sunday, it's free fishing weekend, both in Washington and in Oregon.
19: Mm-hmm.
20: The gates are wide open. The lakes are stocked.
19: What do you mean stocked?
20: They actually planted fish.
19: They plant fish?
20: Yes. Joining us today is a man who practically has river water in his veins.
19: Uh-huh.
20: Bill Herzog. I feel bad for him that he has river water in his veins. He's widely known in the angling community as the General. We'll ask him about that. He's a legendary figure in the Pacific Northwest, fishing with nearly 40 years of professional experience.
19: Yeah.
20: He's most celebrated as a master of steelheading, having begun his career during the golden age of the fishery in Western Washington. Bill Herzog, welcome back to the Sound of the Pacific Northwest.
17: It's my pleasure. Hi, guys. Nice hearing you again. Love hearing your voices.
20: So this weekend, free fishing for everyone, right?
17: It is indeed.
20: But someone that who has never picked up a rod like myself and wants to go fishing this weekend, what is the perfect place to start, both in Seattle and in Portland?
17: I would say a golf course. It gets pretty expensive getting into fishing.
20: He's not an expert.
17: A perfect place to start. Well, I do want to say that if you want to do anything but trout or bass or that kind of thing, you need a retention card. If you want to go steelhead fishing or salmon fishing, it's free, but you have to have a catch record card with you.
20: Okay.
17: Other than that, everything else is free.
19: What kind of fish, the regular fish that you can catch, that is easy to catch, that doesn't need anything?
17: I would say a freshwater perch, nothing in salt water. I'll stick with fresh and go trout fishing. The lakes have just been planted. Recently, the opening day from the lakes was a month ago, and the lakes are still cool, and the trout fishing is still very good, and there are literally hundreds of lakes with public access and easy fishing and public docks, and it's a piece of cake.
19: Okay, I'm a father, I have my two kids, so I take them fishing, but I don't know much about fishing, but I want my kids to catch something. What would be the best advice?
17: Well, I would say you can go to like Walmart, that type of place, and get a rod and reel combo that's good enough. If you drop $40 to $50, you can get a reel that works, decent line on it, a rod that's not horrible. You're not going to catch marlin with it, but you're going to catch a lot of the planted trout, which range from 9 to 15 inches, and you can handle those easily. I would say get yourself some split shot sinkers, some pre-tied leaders, and some power bait. And you just roll it into a little dough ball and toss it out there and let it sit, and the fish pick it up off the bottom because it floats. And it's the easiest thing to do. You cast it out and set the rod down, and you're an expert. It's that easy.
19: I remember as a kid the excitement to see that sinking, and there's nothing else in the world.
17: Trout fishing, you guys, is made for kids. I mean, we see all kinds of adults are out there, and they enjoy it, but those planted trout they put out there, and by the way, our license fees, normally we put in thousands of dollars for planted fish to be raised and planted just before the lakes open up, and we paid for them, and I would say they're put there for kids, because without kids, that's how we get them going, so we get them to be salmon and steelhead fishermen later on. We get them excited about fishing now, so when they get older and the fishing gets a little tougher for the bigger, harder fish to catch, they're still very excited about it. You want them to catch fish.
19: The bond that you create with your dad, at least in my case, my dad died when I was very young, but I still remember those days that he would take me. And seriously, that is just in my memory and will always be. Like, they were my fondest memories of him.
17: That's really cool. Yeah, I mean, that's kind of what dads are supposed to do. aren't they? That's kind of the deal. It's around things like teach them what to teach them good morals, da, da, da, and take them fishing. Yeah, yep. That's like third on the list. Yeah,
20: exactly.
17: Gotta be done.
20: By the way, you're talking about all these fish that has been planted all over the Pacific Northwest, and you said that actually Free Fishing Day is all over the United States.
17: I believe it is, and most of the states, a lot, some I don't think observe it, but it's definitely here in Washington, and I do believe in Oregon also. Yep. So anyway, check before you go. I know of Washington for sure, Oregon perhaps, I'll take your word for it on that one, but there are plenty of places, a lot of lakes in Oregon too. In the Portland area, they're all over the place. You don't have to drive very far at all if you live in Portland to be able to go fishing.
20: I have the information right in front of my face. Both Washington and Oregon are free fishing this weekend. For Washington, you can fish most species excluding salmon and steelhead. And in Oregon, you can fish everything, I mean, without license required. Mm-hmm. Fish, crab, and clam.
19: Oh.
20: Yeah. And then something cool about Oregon, there's free parking at state parks on June 6th, on Saturday only. Some of the fish that was planted in all these lakes, they have prizes, right?
17: Yes. A lot of our lakes here in Washington, they're tagged fish. Washington Department of Fish and Wildlife tags their fish. If you catch a tagged fish, you get like free fishing gear or perhaps a little bit of money, a little bit of everything, but they make sure you get a prize of some sort and kind of get you out there to get you excited about going after the trout. So about every other lake, they put quite a few of them here, and I know a person who just caught one in a place called Summit Lake by Olympia here in Washington.
20: That's really
17: just got
20: cool.
17: One.
19: What did he get?
17: He got like a tackle box full of goodies and a fishing rod, I think.
19: That's so
17: it was
19: cool.
17: Kind of cool.
20: Nice.
17: Yeah.
20: That's really cool.
19: What are the best lakes around this area that people can take their kids to go fishing this weekend?
17: We got one right in the center of town. It's pretty big. You can't miss it. It's called Lake Washington.
19: Oh,
17: and
20: kind of big too.
17: Places you, yeah. And the trout fishing is actually pretty good there. And there's enough fish. There's also perch and sunfish and catfish there too you can catch, but there are a lot of trout planted in Lake Washington on purpose, you know, because it's in an urban area and they want to encourage anglers to get out, and why not do it where they're the most people? And so there's plenty of places. I believe there's got to be at least 10 different public access areas, docks and parking and all that. So yeah, I would go to Lake Washington.
19: Okay, so what is the easiest way, simple for someone that doesn't know how to cook a trout?
17: Okay, cut its head off, lop its head off right behind the gills, take the guts out, put the knife in right where it goes potty, and slice right up the belly, and then pull all the guts out of it, and just leave it skin on, and fry it in like a quarter inch olive oil or something like that. Just put some garlic, just season it the way you want, and get that skin good and crispy. And by the way, the skin is full of omega-3s, very good for you, and they're kind of like fish chips.
20: Oh, yeah.
17: the fins. They get crispy, and they're very, very, very good. And the skin, while it's, if you crisp it up, it's really tasty and very good for you.
20: I agree. Now, I wanted to ask a little bit about your experience. You've been fishing for 40 years. 40. So, Bill, you must have some stories, and you can exaggerate as much as you want right now.
17: Well, we're fishermen. We have to. I mean, it's in the bylaws when you sign up. You have to extrapolate or you can't talk, you know, so. Do you want a funny story? You want a great fishing story? You want
20: all of them.
17: Tragic story? Oh, my goodness. There's so many. I have the trout fishing story.
19: Mm-hmm.
17: One of the very first times I went trout fishing when I was a kid was at American Lake, which is a great place to go if you live in the Tacoma area. Yeah, American Lake has a couple places you can go and fish on public docks and whatnot, and they plant a lot of trout there this time of year, so American Lake would be a good place. But when I was little, I'd go with my uncle all the time, and he'd take me out there, and back then, used to rent a boat. They had boat rentals in the boathouses when I was like 11, 12 years old. That was a while ago. But we'd go out there, and my uncle, he helped run the place, and they'd make this feed that they'd put feed eggs and chicken and all kinds of glitter and cookie glitter and whatnot and put it in like oatmeal, and they take it out there and scatter it out there to attract the trout. It was legal to do that back then. And he'd make it, and he'd used to tell me, okay, you got to spit in this to make it special, right? So he'd spit in it. And then he'd go out there, and all the people that were there lining up for their boats on Saturday morning, you'd go, my nephew here, if anybody out fishes him, y'all get free boat rental next weekend. And I never got out fish. My uncle was a wizard. He was a ninja. He taught me how to catch the big trout out there and showed me all the special ways to do it. And I don't think he ever gave away a boat on a weekend. So that's, you see, I remember that when I was a kid. I got a ton of stuff that happened as an adult, but the one when I was a kid, that one really, really is played in Technicolor. Yeah. Okay, well, recently at Trout Fishing, when we had a kids' derby here for our show, I'm doing a show called Fish Hunt Northwest now, or on the Pursuit Channel nationwide and on YouTube every other Thursday evening, 6 o'clock.
19: Nice.
17: Yeah, it's pretty cool. And so we had a trout derby for the kids. It's our 6th annual, it was last weekend. And on one of the things that was so funny, we had a single mom out there with her young son who was probably 6-7 years old. And they had first time he'd ever been trout fishing. We had him out in the boats, and we all took the kids out, and they landed the fish, and she grabbed the kid's trout. It was his very first trout. Picked it up and grabbed it by the lips. And trout have teeth. By the way, the trout's not liking being pulled out of the water too much. And so the trout starts wiggling around, starts cutting her fingers. She goes, "This is my son's first trout." And then wiggles. She goes, and throws it out in the lake.
20: No!
17: So the kid's just like looking at her like, "Mom, I wanted to hold my trout."
20: That, you know, was my worst.
17: Just fling it out in the lake. It bit me.
19: So before we continue, what's the name of your show and where people can get it?
17: Fish Hunt Northwest. We're on live on YouTube. We do two shows every other Thursday at 6 p.m. And you can find us on the Pursuit Channel on weekends.
20: You are a book. An encyclopedia when it comes to fishing and talking about fish. But now I learned that because of all your experience, you have like a nickname that they call you the General. What's the story behind that, Bill?
17: Well, I used to write for magazines. One of the magazines I wrote for, they used to call me, they'd say, "Well, Mr. Herzog," I go, no, my father is Mr. Herzog. I'm Bill the General. I'm a leader of the over-caffeinated, egg-stained, flatulating horde. That's me. I just said that, and it stuck.
20: And so, now people think it's because you actually are so good at it.
17: Yeah.
19: You've written some books, right?
17: Yeah, I've got 6 books out there. And one of them is going for like $300 on eBay. You can find one of my Spoon Fishing for Steelhead book. It's like 25 years old, been out of publication for a long time, and if people want it for some reason, I gave away boxes of those things when it came out to anybody. You want a book? Hey, here's one for you. There's a book for you. You get a book. Everybody gets a book. Come on over here. Here you
20: and
17: go,
20: now
17: pal.
20: You're so
17: I'm going to sign
20: that
17: for you, you know. And after I give them all away, except for a couple, now all of a sudden people are going like, "You got one of them fishing books for sale there? You know, I'll buy it from you." Yeah, I find them on eBay, and they want $300, and I'm like, "What? My book? Okay. Well, yeah, so they're out there if you want them, but yeah, they're hard to find."
20: And this one you said it was about spoon fishing. What is that?
17: It's like literally like a spoon with a hook on it without the handle.
20: Ah.
17: It wobbles and flashes and wiggles around. You cast it out there, and then the fish, they try to take it out of the food chain violently.
20: Is that a technique that an inexperienced person can use, or is that something that requires experience?
17: I'm going to say yes on both accounts. My uncle, who taught me how to do it years ago, Billy, he said, "It's something you can do in 5 minutes, but it's going to take you the rest of your life to master." And he was right. It's just as easy as tying it on and throwing it out there, but after that...
19: What is it, the casting? What is it that makes it so difficult?
17: If you're using it in current, you have to allow it to sink while still moving without hanging up on the bottom, but still keeping it down where the fish are. And it takes a lot of rod manipulation and patience, and either feed line, retrieve line, move your rod up, down, sideways. It takes quite a bit, but you can still, like if you're out in a lake, pitch it out there and let it sink a few seconds, just start reeling it in.
19: Yeah.
17: It's that easy too.
20: All right. Now, what's the biggest fish you ever caught?
17: Was a 200-pound halibut. In Alaska, a 6-footer.
20: Wow.
17: And, that was pretty cool. I killed that fish, unfortunately. But, I've caught some pretty big sturgeon, too.
19: How long does it take you to reel something in that big?
17: Well, it depends upon what kind of tackle you have. And if you're targeting it, you're going to beef your tackle up accordingly. Mm-hmm. But like I was down in Oregon 2 weeks ago, we were salmon fishing on the Willamette River for spring Chinook. Did quite well. We hooked 11 fish in 2 days, which is really good fishing for springers. And as we're coming back into the marina, there's all these giant splashes. Our guide goes, you want to catch a couple of these? We can't keep them, but we can play with them. So we lobbed whole herring out there on really heavy tackle. And we caught half a dozen sturgeon that were, you know, 5 to 7 feet long. That wow. just absolutely tear you. You know, it's like fishing for marlin in fresh water. Wow. And they're right there, and they're giant fish in them. I probably got wow. one that was 150 to 200 pounds probably easily, and they're much larger than that, too.
20: It must but be so difficult to catch something and throw it back.
17: Everything has slot limits now and species limits. You know, it's not 1960 anymore.
20: You missed those days.
17: Yeah. Now we have to preserve some fish. You're allowed to keep marked fish only that are marked in the hatcheries. So when they go out to sea, like the salmon, they have fin clippings. You know, so when you catch one with a missing fin, you can keep that one. But the ones with all the real fins, they're real fish, and you got to leave them alone. We want more of those. But we want to be able to keep them still. So that's what your money goes when you buy your licenses. It goes for raising these fish to plant so they come back as adults with the missing fin that you can take them home and eat them.
19: Is it that bad now?
17: It is and it isn't. There are some fisheries that have stayed well and stayed good, but most of our glamour fisheries, like we're talking salmon and steelhead, it goes to small seasons now and very few river systems that are open. It is not like it was anymore, Pedro. Unfortunately, the fish are, they still bite the same way. They still look beautiful. They still eat well, but we're only allowed to take in certain places and certain fish and certain systems, at very short windows of the year now. Mm. We no longer can go out just anytime we want, like our grandfathers, and go catch a salmon and bring it home. You got to go when they tell you to, and you got to use the tackle they tell you to, and the places they can tell you to, and the hours they tell you to. And the air, and it's quite, you have to bring your lawyer with you and that thing.
20: And sign a waiver.
19: It's like married to Luciana.
17: Sign a waiver. Yes, indeed.
19: Yeah, it's like married to Luciana. Exactly the same.
20: You know, Bill, I remember from the last time we talked to you, you told us something that I will always remember now, because I used to keep a salmon in the freezer for a whole month, maybe two. And then you told me the fat will not freeze. So you need to make sure you eat it before it goes bad. It will go bad then.
17: You can tell even when you vacuum pack it, everybody says, well, I vacuum packed it, it's going to be just fine. Well, yes and no, it'll last longer. Even though that's vacuum packed, the fat inside of salmon, there's usually quite a bit of the good stuff, has a lot of fat in it. It will actually spoil. It'll start to spoil. And you can tell the flavor after about a month. Take one out of the freezer and thaw it and cook it. It has not quite the same flavor. And the longer you wait, the less flavor it has. After about a year, I don't want it anymore.
20: You've tried that?
17: Yeah. But good luck for salmon lasting that long in my house anyway.
20: Yeah, exactly.
19: Now, okay, let me see. You're an expert. You go to Costco. And you have those, the salmon right there, you know, they're very expensive. Not as expensive as other places, but still expensive.
20: And they look amazing.
19: Yeah. What do you look for when you buy salmon at a supermarket, for example?
20: Yeah.
17: Well, if you buy a whole fish, look at its eye first. If the eye is clear and bright, they're fresh. If they're cloudy at all, don't buy any kind of fish. If you want to buy salmon, it has to be bright and clean looking. If it has a dull texture to it, or even a texture, it shouldn't have any texture to it. If it looks dryish, or it's got texture to it, or is not bright, do not buy it.
20: I'm a typical supermarket person. I go and buy frozen. Mm-hmm. Is it okay to buy frozen fish?
17: Well, white fish like halibut, rockfish, walleye, that type of thing, that they don't have a lot of fat in them. And they freeze well. They freeze much better and longer than salmonid, like a trout or a Chinook salmon, coho salmon, et cetera. The sockeye I used to bring you guys, eat those right away. Yeah, they don't freeze for very long. But if you buy frozen salmon, caveat emptor, as they say, let the buyer beware, and you're going to get fish that is not nearly as good as fresh.
20: Wow, he even knows Latin, Pedro. Did you notice that?
17: Yeah.
19: It's an open book. Mm-hmm. It's an open book. So now, Bill, now, what does he think of the Bill when he was a kid? Did you ever think that you were going to be accomplishing so much with something that you really love? Like fishing?
17: When I was a teenager, I wanted to be a rock radio DJ. That's what I wanted to do. That's what I dreamt my future would be. Actually, I was going to be a professional bowler. I was going to be a bowler, and I got into a car accident, which prevented me from going on tour when I was 19 years old. I was going to be a bowler. I was one of the best bowlers in Washington.
20: Really?
17: And I ready to go on. Getting in that accident, the doctor told me, you'll never bowl again because I crushed my shoulder.
20: Oof.
17: And I went, wow. So that I had to find out something to do. And I was a good fisherman, and I kept good notes. So I said, I want to be a writer, too. So I went that way instead. I always think when I see a kid come up with his dad, you know, at one of the shows, and the kid will come up to me and he has one of my books, all dog-eared, and looked at it and everything. He said, would you sign this for me? You know, and he goes, his dad says, yeah, he became a fisherman because of your books and da-da-da-da. And I said, you know what? Maybe I was supposed to get in that accident because a whole lot of people, countless people have told me that from what I've done and what I've written and all this, I sent them off on this direction and that direction where they've had, you know, bad experiences, you know, broken families and all this. And I put them on this trail. And so I guess not being a pro bowler was not so bad. And being a writer and influencing so many people, especially young ones, was pretty damn cool.
19: Imagine that the father comes to you and says, thanks to you, my kid is a bowler right now. It doesn't make much sense. It's kind of depressing. Instead, my kid is a fisherman.
17: He drinks beer and smokes cigarettes. No.
20: Here in the Pacific Northwest, it's very important to be a fisherman. Well, they have their own shows.
19: Well, yeah.
20: Right?
19: Yeah.
20: Well, the Deadliest Catch and all that.
17: The Deadliest Catch guys, we had them on our show in the KJR studio many times.
20: Yeah.
17: We had one of the guys who bites the head off the herring all the time from one of the boats. Yeah. Uh-huh. We had him do it live on the show one time, and it was our biggest ratings we ever had. Remember John Clayton, the NFL analyst who passed away a while ago?
19: Yes, I think I do, yes.
17: He's famous. Okay, Clayton used to come in right after us. And one day after that happened, after a dude bit the head off the herring from the Northwestern, the studio, you can't open a window in our studios, obviously, right, because of the sound. And so that smell was so bad in there, and all Clayton did his entire show was complain to a national audience. I was a fishing I came out so horrible. He was losing his. We go, we're getting the best pub ever from John. We said he couldn't wait to get out. He had to go out of the studio during the commercial breaks. He couldn't breathe. Smelled like rotten herring.
19: Well, I remember, Bill, and I'm being completely honest, the few years that we shared in the same building in radio, I mean, people loved you. I always remember that you were a joy to be around. All the DJs of all the radio stations, they all liked you because you were such a great person. Besides, you brought fish for everybody. Oh. That was a plus. Yeah.
17: First of all, if you be around your dream job, you better have practiced in it. And like I said, I used to bring all those notes in every Friday. Remember, I had pages of notes?
20: Yeah.
17: And you used to ask me, Pedro, you used to say, you're going to be on the air for 10 minutes. Why do you have pages and pages and pages of notes? I said, because I'm in the inner sanctum. I'm in the place that I dreamed about being in. If I get the shot at all, I'm going to make sure I'm the funniest, fastest person around, and I'm going to get this gig, and that's why I'm prepared.
19: You are. I mean, so knowledgeable, but at the same time, entertaining. It's difficult to find someone that combines both things, and you do. Certainly.
20: Remember, Pedro, you used to have a teacher that would tell us to sound spontaneous on the air. You need to be prepared.
19: Yep.
20: And it's true.
19: Right, it is true.
17: Yes, absolutely. I literally had a note in front of me for anything that might happen, all the way from alien invasion all the way to an earthquake. I had it. It didn't matter. I was ready to go.
20: So before we let you go, because we're running out of time, this free fishing weekend will mean a lot of people are going to be out fishing. And so you're going to be surrounded by other people that are going to be fishing too. What is one piece of river etiquette that every new fisherman should learn before they cast their first line?
17: For one thing, when you're fishing with kids, make sure that their gear is in the water before yours is. Adults don't need to fish around kids. That's number one thing to remember. Number two is don't fish right next to someone because you want to have a little bit of area. If they have a fish around there, they want to catch it. You don't want your line right next to theirs. Give them courtesy. Give them a little breathing room, so to speak. And be nice. And if someone has a piece of tackle that they might need and you have some, give it up to them. And especially if you're out there angling, if a guy needs a hook, he runs out of bait or something, be kind to the guy next to you, you know, and especially if it's a kid, make sure their gear is in the water and it's fishing.
19: Seriously, Bill, we really love talking to you. You are such an amazing person. For everybody, just go out fishing this weekend. You have to. Take your kids, take everybody.
17: Nice talking to you.
20: Thank you so much, Bill.
18: 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We hope to see you back next week.
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11: With SRN News, I'm Michael Harrington in Washington. The Pakistani Minister of the Interior is in Tehran at this hour to restart negotiations between Iran and the U.S. The visit comes as the U.S. military reported shooting down two more Iranian drones over the Strait of Hormuz. Several had to be shot down yesterday. Fighting between Israel and Hezbollah continues despite a U.S. brokered ceasefire. A day earlier, the U.S. military shot down Iranian missiles and drones aimed at the Strait of Hormuz and at Bahrain and Kuwait. The Nigerian army reporting today that it has freed over 300 people abducted by Boko Haram in southern Borno in the northeastern part of the country. The operation, according to the army's statement, was conducted in the Mandara Mountains, which form a part of the militant group's stronghold. It's resulted in the release of several people, including a number of children. This is SRN News.
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22: Good morning and welcome to The Flatline. I'm your host, Rick Hughes, and for the next few minutes, please stay with me. 30 minutes of motivation, inspiration, some education, and we always do it without any type of manipulation. Because we don't try to con people through this radio show. We're not hustling money up. We're certainly not trying to sell you anything. We're not trying to do anything like that. My job is to give you accurate information. Information that will help you verify and identify the plan of God for your life if you are interested in doing that. However, this is not a political show. This is a show about the Bible and what the Word of God has to say about your future and the history of our nation. So please stay with me if you're a new listener. Our show is called The FLOT, F-L-O-T, Line. FLOT is a military acronym. It stands for the Forward Line of Troops. What we're doing here with this word FLOT is saying that there is a main line of resistance in the soul of your brain, in your brain. If you learn God's word and apply it, you can stop the outside sources of adversity before they ever become the inside source of stress. Now, there's no doubt we live in turbulent times here in good old USA of America. In the fall of 1963, many, many, many years ago, when I was in high school, Bob Dylan recorded a best-selling record entitled, "The Times They Are Changing." Those lyrics included, "If you time to you is worth saving, and you better start swimming or you'll sink like a stone, for the times they are changing." In that song, good old Bob Dylan attempted to create a massive anthem for the era of civil rights and folk music. He emphasized that society was shifting and people needed to accept the change or be left behind. For many years, people in our nation have put their hope in a national political figure, one that could bring about whatever change it was they were seeking. For the Americans in 1987, it was, of course, President Ronald Reagan, saying, "Mr. Gorbachev, tear down that wall." For the folks in 2009, it was the election of Barack Obama. his believers hoped he would bring about national change and give them the happiness they were seeking. They wanted the government to bring about a better environment of equality of the races. In the Biden era, it was all out diversity, equity, and inclusion, starting with the federal government, issuing contracts worth to independent businesses, and even extending into the military. Bases were renamed, statues were taken down, all in an attempt to change the course of American history. But eventually, and thank goodness, the pendulum shifted, and the MAGA generation took leadership, electing Donald Trump as president. In my opinion, one thing that has brought change to American values under this current administration is a new commitment to honor God as our provider and our protector. This new attitude has allowed many people to now publicly declare Jesus Christ as Savior and Lord of their life. Could national revival be around the corner? Is it possible? Here's a question. Will the young people in our country believe in Christ and follow his mandates? That's the second part. Our only time's going to tell about that, and a little bit of prayer for them, of course. So what happens when you put your trust in a man, in a political figure, regardless of who it is? Listen to the words of Jeremiah, the prophet of the 6th century, who warned the people of Judah to turn away from their sin before they were conquered by the Babylonians and Jerusalem was destroyed. Oh, Jeremiah was called the weeping prophet. For 40 years he preached and warned, but his message was ignored and rejected. He was put in prison, even thrown into the sewer. But listen to what he said concerning the trust the people had in their leaders. In Jeremiah 17:5, thus says the Lord, cursed be the man that trusteth in man, and maketh flesh his arm, and whose heart departeth from the Lord. On the other hand, if we're to trust anybody, it must be our Lord, because only he can bring about the spiritual renewal we so earnestly desire. That is seen in Jeremiah 17:7, where he said, blessed is the man that trusteth in the Lord. Trust in the Lord, you hear that? Whose hope is in the Lord. Listen to this verse that I'm about to read to you and answer a question to me. As I read you this verse, do you trust the Lord's direction in this verse? Romans 13:1-2. Let every soul be subject to the governing authorities, for there is no authority except from God, and the authorities that exist are appointed by God. Therefore, whoever resists the authority resists the ordinances of God, and those who resist will bring judgment on themselves. That's pretty strong. This mandate says you and I are to be under the authority of the government, and that government is appointed by God. Did you hear that? We are under the governing authority, and there is no authority except from God, Romans 13:1-2. That means sometimes we have authority that we like and we agree with, and sometimes we don't like them and we don't agree with their policy. The question is, why in the world would God allow them to be put in power? And the answer is sometimes to bless us and sometimes to curse us. The current president of America, 2026, Donald J. Trump, do you trust God's judgment by allowing him to be in charge? Or do you reject God's design? The arrogant individual thinks he can do a better job than God. Thus, they proudly tell you that they dislike the current president. If they were God, they would not have put him in that office, but God did put him in that office, because that verse tells us that. There is no authority except what comes from God. So if you're going to trust in the Lord, as that verse tells you to do, let every soul be subject to governing authority, no authority except from God. Trust in the Lord, is clear what Jeremiah said, then you tell me exactly what that means. What does it mean to trust in the Lord? I'll give you one word, faith. Faith on our part. Confidence means assurance. So if we have faith in the Lord, then we can be assured he will provide and protect us. Faith demands an object, and for us that object, of course, is the Word of God. Try starting with Romans 13:1-2, the verse I read you earlier. Learning and applying God's Word establishes a foundation for your faith. And it starts with, of course, you accepting Jesus Christ as your Savior. I never did that until I was 22 years old, but when I made that decision, it was the single greatest decision ever made in my life. So America must have a firm foundation of faith if we are to continue reversing the course set by those who seek to overthrow and redirect the thinking of our young people. These types, those who resist, according to Romans 13:2, those who resist the government, whoever resists the authority, I'm reading it to you, whoever resists the authority, resists the ordinances of God. Those people that resist the ordinances of God are a problem. They bring judgment on themselves, the verse says. Sadly, the unrealistic expectation of the humanist, who is progressive in his thinking, only leads to disillusionment and disappointment. Resisting God's design leads to judgment and eventual suffering. Notice what the real key to happiness is. I will read it to you from Proverbs 29:18. Proverbs 29:18, where there is no vision, the people perish. But he that keeps the law, or is obedient to God, happy is he. The word vision originally referred to the message of the prophets, especially those messages that were recorded and became part eventually of the Bible. So here's a few principles to remember. Stability in a nation, number one, is built upon the truth of God's Word and the trust in His plan. This provides the foundation for stability and blessing. Your trust in Him is called faith. You have faith in God. Two, if there is not clear and precise teaching of God's Word, then the people have nothing with which to trust, nothing with which to anchor their faith. They will not know what to believe, and thus confusion comes from lack of biblical instruction. Three, if there is going to be a true national revival, there must be a true renovation of thinking from accurate biblical instruction. That's what we're missing, accurate biblical instruction. Four, a national revival results in many individuals coming to Christ for salvation. Yes, wonderful, amazing. But a national renewal comes from those new converts who got saved when they learned God's plan for their lives after salvation. Because that requires some Bible study so that we're not confused and misled concerning what happens next. His plan for you is just starting when you get saved. Here's a verse that you should remember. Ephesians 3:19, to know the love of Christ, which passes knowledge, so that you may be filled with the fullness of God. That's your objective, to know the love of Christ which passes knowledge, so that you may be filled with the fullness of God. It took me, after I became a Christian, several years before I began to figure things out. I ran on emotional high. I was excited. It was wonderful to be around new friends, new Christians, and we were witnessing and talking to people and going to conferences and doing things. But I didn't understand how God's plan worked in my personal life. I wasn't growing. I was just running on emotion. The enemy of thought is called AI. Not artificial intelligence, no. It's arrogance plus ignorance. This refers to the enemy of your thought, arrogance and ignorance. Unrealistic expectation is certainly the result of ignorance. And justifying ungodly acts, justifying immoral behavior, is nothing short of extreme arrogance. And point six, rejection of God's Word brings about national destruction. And so if we reject God's Word in our nation, we can more or less guarantee that we are going to go under the fifth cycle of discipline, or in other words, national destruction. God's blessed us tremendously over the past hundreds of years. But we're in a dilemma right now. We're at a crossroads in history. And I said maybe 2 or 3 years ago, there's a train wreck coming and I can hear the whistle blowing right now. So let's look at how a nation is destroyed. A nation like ours. There's sinful trends in a dying nation. Listen to the warning of Hosea, who directed his message to the northern kingdom of Israel during the 8th century. His story is known as The Prophet and the Prostitute. See, he married a woman who was a prostitute, and every time he'd forgive her, she'd go back and become a prostitute again. And this is an illustration of the children of Israel. Every time God forgave them, they went back to their sin again. Hosea's wife was totally unfaithful to his love and his forgiveness, just as God's children were totally unfaithful to his love and his forgiveness. So Hosea, instructed by God, wrote these words. Hosea 4, 1 through 6. Hear the word of the Lord, you children of Israel. For the Lord has a problem with the inhabitants of the land. He has a controversy. Because there is no truth, write that down. No mercy, write that down. And no knowledge, write that down, of God in the land. No truth, no mercy, and no knowledge of God in the land. This is a prescription for a national disaster. When there's no truth in the land. The truth should be coming from the pulpits is where it should be coming from the pulpit of the local churches. But this Hebrew word for truth is pronounced emet, E-M-E-T, and it's not just accurate information, but reliable information, enduring information, and that's what's happening today. There's very little truth being taught. Truth is being substituted for the emotion of worship. There has to be Bible doctrine taught from the pulpits of our churches if you're ever going to grow up. And you're not going to get it in 30 minutes a week. I mean, if you go to church on Sunday morning, you get a 30-minute sermon, good for you. I'm glad you felt good about it. You say, but I also went Sunday night and got 30 minutes. Good for you. And I also went Wednesday night and went to choir practice and I got a little bit of Bible study. Good for you. Maybe you studied for an hour and 15 minutes. An hour and 15 minutes a week won't help you get out of the first grade. There's more that demands more. If you're going to learn God's word, it's going to take more than an hour and 15 minutes a week. Your pastor has to realize that and he has to teach that. So by swearing and lying, killing, stealing, committing adultery, they break out and blood touches blood. You know, the foul language, you know, the F word, it's used frequently in American movies and sports. It's used repeatedly. It's heard repeatedly. Very few people even object to it nowadays. And lying is a national problem, big problem. Children lie to their parents. Parents lie to the police. Politicians lie to us citizens. As a matter of fact, we are a nation of liars. And then theft or stealing is a national problem, especially in large retail stores. So many large retail stores just write off the loss rather than arrest and prosecute the thief. And finally, adultery is common in many marriages, even promoted in movies and novels. And murder, those statistics tell us that nearly 60 people are murdered every day in America. So here was for the part of the problem Hosea wrote about. There is no truth, no mercy, no knowledge, but rather there is swearing, lying, killing, stealing, committing adultery, and murder. Therefore shall the land mourn, Hosea wrote. That's divine discipline. And everyone that dwelleth therein shall languish. That means they'll grow weak or feeble or suffer. They shall languish with the beasts of the field and with the fowls of heaven. Yea, the fishes of the sea and also shall be taken away. That means your food resources will be removed. That's part of divine discipline. So, verse 4, yet let no man strive, that's effort to obtain, nor reprove, that's censure another person, for thy people are as they that strive with the priest. And that means they fight vigorously and they struggle back and forth with the priest. Therefore shall you fall in the day, and the prophet also will fall with you in the night, and I will destroy your mother. That's your home. So what he's saying here is impending judgment is coming. Since both the people and the religious leaders have abandoned God's word, so that widespread confusion

didn't even realize you're taking communion out of fellowship. In Proverbs 18:15, the heart of the prudent acquires knowledge, and the ear of the wise seeks knowledge. That's what you have to have. This is what's essential for your life. It's called the wisdom of God. If you don't have the wisdom of God, you don't have insight and understanding. And if you're not taught the scriptures, you're never going to have any knowledge. So the heart of the prudent acquires knowledge, and the ear of the wise seeks knowledge. So I have to ask you a question today. Are you a seeker of God's knowledge? Are you a seeker of God's knowledge? One, the national discipline that is coming is a result of actively rejecting God's word and rejecting his mandate. The majority of Americans today don't want any knowledge. The majority of Americans today are too busy to acquire knowledge, too busy taking care of their families, going to the ball game, too busy going to entertainment, too busy working, too busy enjoying life, vacations, whatever they want to do. They don't have time to study the word of God. Two, when the word of God is rejected and ignored, as it has been for several generations, then divine discipline will be administered in order to correct the course of the nation. Three, this rejection was willfully done and is not done in innocence. So whenever a nation turns its back on God's word and intentionally rejects God's mandates, then national disaster is bound to follow. Four, the passage indicates, as I read to you in Hosea 4, 1 through 6, that the religious leaders of Israel, since they had a duty to teach the laws of God, did not do so. They failed to do so. And ultimately, point 5, the verse highlights that failing to know and failing to apply God's wisdom and moral standards leads to spiritual decay and personal destruction. So, here's a question. Once the people heard Hosea's message, how did it affect them? Did they learn? Did they orient, adjust? Did they correct their course? Well, listen to what the Bible says in Hosea 6, 1 through 3. Come and let us return to the Lord. Okay, we're going in the wrong direction. Turn around and go back. For he has torn, but he will heal us. He has stricken, but he will bind us up. After 2 days, he will revive us, and on the third day, he will raise us up, that we may live in his sight. Let us know. Let us pursue the knowledge of the Lord. Write that down. Let us pursue the knowledge of the Lord. His going forth is established as the morning, and he will come to us like the rain, like the latter and former rain to the earth. So Yahweh, or God, did not abandon them forever. Like a good father would do, he let them make their own terrible choices. He let them feel the consequences of their choices. And then he relieved them of their suffering when they had put it upon themselves. What God did for the nation Israel, he can do for you today and for me. It starts with us making a simple decision to stay in fellowship by being filled with the Holy Spirit. This is done by using 1 John 1:9. When you realize you have committed a sin, you have to do what we labeled as rebound. That's problem-solving device number one on the flight line of your soul. Rebound is if we confess our sin, he's faithful and just to forgive us of our sins and to purify us from all wrongdoing. If you can't handle rebound, you can't handle the Christian life. You cannot live the Christian life out of fellowship with God, under control of your sinful nature. That's exactly what happens when you sin. You allow your sinful nature to take over. That's why Galatians says the flesh wars against the spirit, and the spirit wars against the flesh. They're contrary one to the other, so that you cannot do the things that you would. There's a battle going on for your control of your thoughts 24/7. It's your sin nature wants to take over and guide and govern your life, fueled by the encouragement of Satan's temptations. And it's God's word through the Holy Spirit that says, no, let me run your life for you. You'll be much happier. Recently, President Trump read a Bible passage during Spiritual Emphasis Days at the White House.
That passage was 2 Chronicles 7.

0: 14, where it said, if my people, that's a third class condition, if, maybe they will, maybe they won't, if my people who are called by my name will humble themselves and pray and seek my face and turn from their wicked ways, then I will hear from heaven, I will forgive their sin, and I will heal their land. This verse is God's response to Solomon after the dedication of the temple that he built. In chapter 6 of 2 Chronicles, you can read this prayer of dedication and the act of God who accepted and sealed the dedication of Solomon's temple. In 2 Chronicles 7:1, when Solomon had finished praying, fire came down from heaven and consumed the burnt offerings and the sacrifices, and the glory of the Lord filled the temple. Now, don't let me surprise you here, but the Bible says you're the temple of God today. 1 Corinthians 3 says Solomon's temple is no longer in effect. You are the tabernacle of God. God the Holy Spirit lives in you. God the Father lives in you. The Lord Jesus Christ lives in you. You are the temple. After all the days of celebration, partying, the people returned home. And then the Lord appeared to Solomon that night and gave him this information concerning recovering from sin. And that was our passage that I read to you. Notice my people. If my people. If my people refers to the nation Israel. And the condition for forgiveness and recovery of God's blessing requires humility. If my people will humble themselves. And what? Humble themselves. In the book of Philippians, we're told by the Apostle Paul that the Lord Jesus Christ humbled himself in order to fulfill the plan of God for his life. In Philippians 2, verses 6 through 8, we read these words, who, being in the form of God, did not consider it robbery to be equal with God, but made himself of no reputation, taking upon himself the form of a bondservant, and coming in the likeness of man, and being found in appearance as a man, he humbled himself and became obedient to the point of death, even the death of the cross. I need to explain this more to you. We're going to take a look at this in greater depth next week when we come back. What does it mean to be humble? What does it mean how the Lord Jesus Christ humbled himself? Because this is the key to you getting out underneath the discipline that's coming to this nation. As 2 Chronicles 7:14 said, if my people will humble themselves and turn from their wicked ways. Humility doesn't mean weakness, but rather it means you accept the authority of God. Obedience to a higher authority is the certain attribute of humility that you got to have. So, did you get it? There's a lot more to read, a lot more to say. I'll finish up with James 4:10. Humble yourselves in the sight of the Lord, and he will lift you up. Humble yourselves in the sight of the Lord, and he will lift you up. There's a lot more to study. We're going to study the lives of one of the most humble men you've ever seen, a young man named Josiah, a great individual who became king of Judah at the age of 8 years old. And you'll see what happened in his life. But we're in trouble in America. We need you to humble yourself. We need you to chase after the knowledge of God. We need you to grow to spiritual maturity and glorify Jesus Christ with your life. I hope you're listening, and I hope you'll continue to listen. Until next week, this is your host, Rick Hughes, saying thank you for listening to The Floodline.
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3: Pakistani officials are in Tehran at this hour to restart negotiations between the U.S. and Iran. The visit comes as the American military has been shooting down Iranian drones and missiles all weekend long. The Trump administration is warning Iran to make a deal and end the Middle East war now.

0: Fighting between Israel and Hezbollah, meanwhile, continues despite a U.S. brokered ceasefire. Interior Secretary Doug Burgum says one of the first orders that President Trump signed when he took office for the second time was to clean up the nation's capital. He says Americans visiting for the 250th celebrations this summer will definitely see a difference.
1: When President Trump took office, one of his first executive orders was make D.C. safe and beautiful, whether it's, removing 152 homeless encampments and relocating the unhoused, whether it's reopening parks, fixing fountains, tuning up monuments, doing replantings, eliminating over 1,000 graffiti sites, plus doubling the size of the U.S. Park Police and helping drive crime statistics to an all-time low in Washington, D.C.
0: He was a guest of the Salem Radio Network. There are reports that foreign-linked social media campaigns may be shaping local fights over U.S. data centers.
2: Multiple AI industry groups, Republican lawmakers, and policy watchdogs are alleging China-linked accounts are amplifying opposition to data center projects online, prompting calls for a congressional probe. Supporters warn such funding can mask foreign influence, spread misinformation, and threaten critical infrastructure planning and local economies. Ken Lorman reporting.
0: Anthropic is proposing the top AI companies coordinate a way to pause the development of advanced AI systems if they become too dangerous. The company behind the Claude chatbot says the tech might go out of control. More on these stories at townhall.com.
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0: British Prime Minister Keir Starmer is hosting Ukrainian President Volodymyr Zelensky, French President Emmanuel Macron, and German Chancellor Friedrich Merz today. They will discuss ongoing support for Ukraine. The UK, France, and Germany have been strong backers of Ukraine since Russia's full-scale invasion in February of 2022. The meeting follows a significant Ukrainian drone attack on St. Petersburg this weekend, highlighting Kiev's growing reach. Russian President Vladimir Putin has rejected a meeting with Zelensky, saying he sees no point. Armenians are voting in parliamentary elections as the government seeks to loosen ties with Moscow and increase cooperation with the West. Two political blocs and 17 parties are running in the election today. Prime Minister Nikol Pashinyan says that his ruling party is looking strong for a mandate in a second geopolitical course. Most experts predict Pashinyan will come out ahead, but opposition parties have strength. News and analysis at townhall.com. World Cup fans who thought they scored some free tickets did not.
4: FIFA has canceled World Cup tickets issued to about 60 fans who mistakenly got them for free because of a website error during the checkout process. Soccer's ruling body issued a statement saying it regrets the error and any inconvenience caused, adding that those tickets remain reserved for the fans who were affected to buy at the agreed price. The tickets were sold through the official World Cup site on May 21st. It's the latest glitch in an often controversial World Cup ticketing program. The Attorneys General of New York and New Jersey are investigating FIFA for possible violations of consumer protection laws. I'm Marcela Sanchez.
0: Sticking with the sports beat here at the Stanley Cup Finals last night, the Golden Knights blew a 4-goal lead but came back to win 5-4 over Carolina in double overtime, taking 2-1 series lead. More on these stories at townhall.com.
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6: 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The Supreme Court said enough is enough. And in this ruling, the justices raised the bar. They said if you want to challenge a map as discriminatory, you now have to prove actual intent, not just point to statistical disparities.
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7: Clouds will be on the increase today with highs in the upper 60s and a light wind. Cloudy tonight with rain moving in after midnight, the low 50. Cloudy with periods of rain on Monday, highs in the lower 60s. More rain Monday night, the low near 50. You can always get the latest weather at theanswerportland.com. I'm meteorologist Matthew Harding on AM 1640, The Answer.
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13: Larry Elder here, the sage from South Central, the Prince of Pico Union, the czar of common sense, the great Eldersky, Don Lorenzo. Welcome to the program. No victocrats allowed because we've got a country to save. 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
13: 888-971-SAGE. 888-971-7243. I am Larry Elder. We are Salem News Channel. New York Times publishes a bombshell article after interviewing several ex-girlfriends of Graham Plattner. Will Democrats still stand by this main candidate for Senate? The vote count continues for governor in California and for mayor of Los Angeles. Is it possible that neither Steve Hilton nor Spencer Pratt will make it to the general? Left-wing journalist claims the only experience Pete Hegseth, Secretary of War, has is being a talk show host. The man is a decorated combat vet, but hey, details. The Medicaid fraud in Ohio is massive. Secretary of State Marco Rubio squares off with several Democrat lawmakers. Treasury Secretary Scott Bessent squares off with several Democrat lawmakers. DHS Secretary Mark Wayne Mullen confronts a Democrat House member for slandering his word, DHS and ICE agents. Representative Rashida Tlaib appears to get teary-eyed and offended when called a terrorist sympathizer. But hasn't she earned that description? All of this and more, 888-971-SAGE, 888-971-7243. Dissent, of course, is welcome. Before we get into the New York Times article about Graham Plattner having interviewed several ex-girlfriends, we haven't discussed in a deep way Iran in a few days. The outgoing head of the Israeli intelligence agency called Mossad, which is the equivalent of our CIA, has retired. And in his retirement ceremony, he doubled down on warning about Iran's nuclear program. Here's what he said. Quote, "I promised Iran would never obtain a nuclear weapon. Today, as the Iranian regime stands at its weakest, most battered, and most challenged moment, this is a time to finish the job and exact a price from a regime that has inscribed in our destruction on its flag. We are at the peak of a historic and decisive campaign. I continue to believe," he said, "the regime change in Iran is both possible and achievable. This is a realistic objective that will require persistence, a steady hand, and a full commitment to the mission. It is our obligation," he says, "to future generations, and it must remain our top priority," end of quote. That's the retired head of Israeli Mossad. Victor Davis Hanson wrote a very long article about Iran and what their expectations are and how they are approaching this war. And he's not said anything that we haven't already talked about. He said Iran is highly unlikely to abandon its pursuit of a bomb voluntarily, that they perceive negotiations as a weakness and as a stalling tactic. They've survived 50 years through killing its citizens, its terrorist proxies, and understanding global politics and the national politics of its adversaries, especially here in the United States. I'll get to that in a second. Understanding the politics of its adversaries. He says they view Europe and the United States not as nations, but as various different governments and administrations that can be manipulated and can be outlasted. And any kind of outreach they perceive as weakness to be exploited, not as kindness to be reciprocated. Remember what Obama said when he came in? "If we extend our hand open and not a clenched fist, expecting our adversaries to respond in kind. This is the kind of naivete that at least half the country is driven by. And he says that when you consider what we've done to Iran, sinking their navy, destroying their air force, severely diminishing their ability to launch drones, what we've done has been unprecedented. 13 lives lost compared to past conflicts that have gone on for years and years where thousands of Americans have lost their lives. So we now have a couple of choices. We could end the war with some sort of deal, which the president seems to be suggesting, and then he doesn't suggest it, and then he seems to be suggesting it. Or we could inflict far more damage on Iran, hoping that at some point we get a real deal where they really renounce their plan for a nuclear bomb, really allow people to inspect it, really announce their plan for intercontinental ballistic missiles, really announce their support for terror, and hoping that having done that, the conditions will be there for the Iranian people to rise up and take back their government. I got a lot of email from people talking about the movie Pressure that I was able to get a screener of before they had their official release, and telling me that it's a wonderful film, that I could not have recommended it more highly, and they're happy that I did. And the film, if you haven't seen it, I urge you to see it. It's about the 72 hours before D-Day and all the pressure, which is why it's called Pressure, that the Supreme Allied Commander Dwight Eisenhower was under, as was the meteorologist on whom he relied to give him a report on the weather right before D-Day. It's called Pressure. The man chain smoked. You saw the stress he went through. And I was thinking, imagine the stress this man would have been under had he known that half the country wanted him to lose. Half the country wanted our enemies to win. Half the country considered him to be a warmonger. Half the country did not appreciate why we were going to war. Imagine that. So I went back to look at the polling data around the time of World War II to find out how Americans felt. And before Pearl Harbor, overwhelmingly Americans did not want to get involved because of the Great Depression, because of World War I. The feeling is, by a lot of people, had we not intervened in World War I, there would have been a negotiated settlement. There would not have been a Treaty of Versailles, which punished Germany severely, would not have wrecked the German economy the way it did, would not have given the conditions for a rise to a tyrant like Adolf Hitler. So for all these reasons, the feeling was that their war, we're going to stay out of it. Even after Germany invaded Poland, only 16% supported sending an army and navy to fight Germany. Just 8% to 10% supported declaring war. That changed overnight after Pearl Harbor. Gallup poll conducted December 12th through the 17th, 1941, 97% approval for Congress declaring war on Japan. Only 2% disapproved. With the people believing that Germany was a longer term threat. Now, the question is, throughout the long 4 years of our participation in the war, started 2 years earlier, did public opinion change? Did public opinion waver? It did not. It stayed high, despite all the sacrifices people made, despite the shortages, rationing, war bonds. It stayed high. Iran's biggest weapon is not the Strait of Hormuz. The biggest weapon is half the country and much of Congress and even a handful of Republicans that do not appreciate the threat that we're facing. They hate the commander-in-chief so much that they're willing to allow a country that has for 50 years vowed to destroy us, for 50 years has funded terror proxies, has killed hundreds of, if not thousands of soldiers with their IED manufacturing and development, wounded tens of thousands of American soldiers? And I ask people, what would these people do who have no problem with slaughtering 30 or 40,000 of their own in cold blood, as they recently did? No problem getting boys as young as 12 years old plastic keys around their necks during the Iran-Iraq war to clear mines by walking on foot ahead of soldiers and tanks. Tens of thousands of young boys blown up, hundreds of thousands injured. Imagine what a regime like that would do and could do if they had a nuclear bomb. Imagine how World War II would have gone if half the country was calling FDR a fascist and a Nazi and a tyrant and a dictator and felt that the cause for war was not valid. That's how half this country feels, and don't think the Ayatollahs don't know that. Of course they know it. They watch CNN. They watch BS Now. They read the New York Times. They know what people are calling Donald Trump, and they feel all they have to do is wait him out. Wait till the midterms, or if he survives the midterms and the Republicans remain in charge of the House and the Senate, well, we'll just wait him out, and we'll get another president like Obama or like Joe Biden, and we'll do a deal and keep developing the bomb. 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
13: 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I am Larry Elder. We are Salem News Channel. Kids with a mom or dad in prison can often feel lonely. This is our last week for Angel Tree Camp. They can feel sad. They can feel forgotten. Without the right support, children of prisoners may end up going down the same road as did their parents and land in prison as well. This is why this is so important. We can break that cycle of crime by sending a child for a life-changing week at an Angel Tree Camp. I've told you I've been to two. I've seen the differences from the first day to the last day. They don't want to leave. And they really do enjoy the food. Go to my website, LarryElder.com. You'll see the Angel Tree Camp banner at the very top. Or you can phone your gift. 888-28-5855. Now you've heard my appeals. Maybe you can't spend $200 right now. That's how much it takes to send one kid. But your gift in any amount, 5, 10, 22, 27, 50, whatever you can give right now, combined with other listeners' gift, each time we hit $200, another life will be changed. You'll be blessing kids like these who are asked, what's the best part of Angel Tree Camp?
21: Horseback riding ride, balloon animals, and yeah, we go fishing, and then we archery. 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We used to go BB gum aiming. We go to the animal. 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
13: 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Mary is in Wyoming. Mary on the Larry Elder Show. Thank you so much for calling.
22: Hey, good afternoon, Larry. Thank you for taking my call.
13: My pleasure.
22: I'm a little frustrated because I don't understand why Trump can't pass an executive order for the next 120 days to sell the U.S. oil to us citizens for $2.25 a gallon. Venezuelan and Iran had been selling their oil to Russia and China below global price, and there were no consequences. U.S. oil companies are making a killing. They're not taking the hit like us citizens are. So what incentive do they have to return the price to $2.25 a gallon?
13: Right. Well, Mary, thank you for calling. I get what you're saying, but I think the more sensible thing to do is what the president has been doing, which is he signed, by the way, a bunch of executives.

0: executive orders, including one shortly after he became President 2.0, an emergency order declaring our energy to be a national emergency and demanding, for example, places like California to drill offshore and to drill on federal lands, which is why before the war started, the price of gasoline had reached a five-year low. So I think the more sensible thing is to just encourage more and more drill, baby, drill, which is, I think, what he's doing. And again, this is going to be short term. As soon as there's some sort of resolution, the gas prices will fall down dramatically. Every time there appeared to be some sort of resolution, the price of oil would go down 10, 15, almost 20%. So this is temporary. But I don't think the way of solving it is to compel oil and gas producers to sell oil at a loss. I think the idea is to generate more supply and, of course, to win this war. Let's go back to what President Trump said at one point. He talked about unconditional surrender. Sounds good to me. And if that means that we're going to be at war longer than the president thought, longer than the American people have patience for, I think it's his job to explain to the American people why this is in the national security, not just of America, but of the world. And again, the failure for half the country to appreciate this is exactly why the Iranians believe they're winning. And their definition of winning is not our definition of winning. Their definition of winning is, can we survive another day? Doesn't matter how many people are killed. Doesn't matter what the inflation is. Doesn't matter how much unemployment it is. Doesn't matter cutting off the internet and shutting down businesses. They couldn't care less. All they want to do is remain in power so that they can outweigh an administration like Trump, outweigh the Congress, hope that the Democrats get control of the House and of the Senate, and put enormous pressure on President Trump to do what the Iranians want, which is to have some sort of stupid deal that they have no intention whatsoever complying with, that they're going to cheat once the ink is, even before the ink is dry, and then hope that they get another Biden or another Obama, sign some sort of stupid deal that, by the way, the architect of that deal, Ben Rhodes, still goes on TV and brags about it. So they've learned nothing. They know nothing. They've learned nothing. And I think I told you this during the time he was interviewed by the New York Times after doing this deal. Don't ask me why he interviewed with the New York Times. Don't ask me why he said this, but he did. He said, I sold this deal, Ben Rhodes did, his deputy national security advisor. I sold this deal by giving you a false narrative. And narrative he admitted was false. There was this big battle between the moderate Ayatollahs and the hardliner Ayatollahs. And if we want to give more power to the moderates, we need to do this deal. He said, there's no moderate Ayatollahs. He said the reason he was able to sell this is because newspapers at the time were firing a bunch of veterans to save money. And he said, so their entire foreign policy veteran reporters are no longer there. The average reporter, I'm paraphrasing, but this is pretty much what he said, the average reporter covering foreign policy is 27 years old, quote, and they know nothing, close quote. That's what Ben Rhodes said. You know what his background is? People talking about the background of the deputy national, the director of national intelligence, Donald Trump's proposed candidates. His background was not in government, not in intelligence, not in the military, not in national security. He was a fine arts major, and he wrote novels. How and why he ended up being the deputy national security advisor is beyond me, but that's his background. And was able to craft this narrative that there's this big battle. Now, when the article came out, Republicans, of course, were hopping mad, and they demanded that he appear before Congress and testify. The Obama administration refused to make him available, and the whole thing went away. And here he is on television, on BS Now, and on CNN, bragging about the wonderful deal that Donald Trump, quote, tore up. As I said before, Trump tore nothing up. He said we withdrew from it. Iran stayed in the deal for years longer, as they were just cheating. That's their game plan. Always will be. I'm Larry Elder.
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2: With SRN News, I'm Michael Harrington in Washington. The Pakistani Minister of the Interior is in Tehran at this hour to restart negotiations between Iran and the U.S. The visit comes as the U.S. military reported shooting down two more Iranian drones over the Strait of Hormuz. Several had to be shot down yesterday. Fighting between Israel and Hezbollah continues despite a U.S.-brokered ceasefire. A day earlier, the U.S. military shot down Iranian missiles and drones aimed at the Strait of Hormuz and at Bahrain and Kuwait. The Nigerian army reporting today that it has freed over 300 people abducted by Boko Haram in southern Borno in the northeastern part of the country. The operation, according to the army's statement, was conducted in the Mandara Mountains, which form a part of the militant group's stronghold. It's resulted in the release of several people, including a number of children. This is SRN News.
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0: 888-971-SAGE, 888-971-7243, Larry Elder, Salem News Channel. By the way, I mentioned the polling data, World War II. By 1942, there was virtually no support for a negotiated settlement with Germany. 1944, 2 years later, a Gallup poll showed broad support backing a policy of unconditional surrender. Now, the optimism would ebb and flow. There was more optimism after D-Day than before, but continuously for the entire 4 years, no collapse in support. Home front efforts like rationing, like war bonds, shortages, all of this had no effect on public opinion. They still supported the war, they still supported the commander-in-chief. Imagine how the Ayatollahs would feel if they knew that public opinion supported what Donald Trump was doing to the same degree as it supported what FDR was doing. Imagine how they would react. Imagine how they negotiate. Imagine how they would behave. 888-971-SAGE is a number. Brandon is in L.A. Brandon, thanks for calling back. I appreciate it.
5: Yes, how are you doing, Mr. Larry?
0: I'm doing well, sir. How are you doing? How are you feeling?
5: I'm trying to hang in there. I'm open to new staff. I'm open to people that are listening. And I'm open Larry Elder is reading what Donald Trump tweeted this morning regarding the fraud.
0: I saw it.
5: In California.
0: I saw it.
5: We also had Ron DeSantis post on X regarding the fraud in California. It's very fascinating, listeners. Very, very fascinating. It takes Texas, it takes Florida one day to do the votes.
0: Right.
5: It takes California 37 days. Why is that? It doesn't take a genius.
0: And
5: there's fraud.
0: And Brandon, what is it? 800,000 people on the rolls who are dead, who have moved, and they're still getting ballots, mail-in ballots, because by law, every registered vote gets a mail-in ballot. Doesn't mean that there's somebody filling it out and putting it in. We just don't know.
5: That's the problem, Mr. Elder, and that's why I believe in Brandon Gill. Brandon Gill is a very nice representative of Texas.
0: Yes.
5: And he wants that going to the Supreme Court. I want that changed, Mr. Elder. I want that changed. You don't have these lapses. You don't have 37 days.
0: Right.
5: You don't have time to count and calculate and everything and do your scams and do your fraud and do whatever you need to do to fix the vote. That should be illegal, and I can't wait until Gill brings that to the floor.
0: We keep hearing from Democrats that there's no evidence of widespread fraud. If there's no evidence of them, what are you worried about? Why are you fighting? Why are you fighting same-day voting? Why are you fighting voter ID? Why are you fighting you have to be a citizen to register to vote? Why are you fighting all these things? You claim there's no widespread fraud, so what's the problem?
5: I truly don't understand it, Mr. Elder. I don't understand it. And I think the people, the registered voters, the people who listen to this channel, they don't understand it either. 37 days to count votes? Yeah. Are you kidding me?
0: Ridiculous. I mean, I know we got problems with K-12 math here in California, but do you think they'd be able to count them before then? There was a commission,
5: yeah,
0: and Trump has mentioned this before.
5: Reading level.
0: That Jimmy
5: grade, Mr. Elder.
0: There was a commission, Trump has mentioned this before, that Jimmy Carter set up. And examined various voting patterns, voting schemes, voting methods, and they said that mail-in ballot voting was the easiest one to commit fraud. This is a panel that was set up by Jimmy Carter.
5: I just don't understand.
0: You're a lot
5: older than me, but I don't get it. I don't understand why this is basic information, Mr. Elder.
0: It is. So Brandon, let's talk about this.
5: I just can't understand.
0: Let's talk about the state of play right now. Last I checked, there still is a pretty sizable gap between Anithya Raman and Spencer Pratt. I know that the mail-in ballots have closed it to some degree, but I think she's so far behind, unless there's massive, massive, massive cheating, I still think he makes it to the general. Is that how you see it?
5: I am hoping, because I am, I'll say it right now, I did do the drop boxes, so mm-hmm. I saw it. But the thing is that I'm trying to finally understand, from any reasonable perspective, I'm trying to understand why there is drops. That makes no sense to me. These things are not dated correctly.
0: Right.
5: They're not even actually dated on the time of registration. And I want to know when the Supreme Court's going to get involved, because this is illegal.
0: I think it is. And it seems to me, even if I'm a left-wing person who hates Donald Trump's guts, I would want people to know that if my candidate won fair and square. 888-971-SAGE. Do not leave town.
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0: 888-971-SAGE, 888-971-7243. I am Larry Elder. 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I'm listening this morning to NPR Radio, so you don't have to. Talked about three recent Supreme Court rulings. Two of them were 9-0, one was 8-1. But I thought they needed to pack the court because the Supreme Court is corrupt. Betsy is in San Antonio, Texas. Betsy, you're on the Larry Elder Show. Thank you so much for calling.
18: Thank you, Mr. Elder. Thank you. I have something I just want to ask you about. In Texas, we have sorry, I'm going to go into my room. We have all these Muslim cities popping up, like Galveston and Plano, Texas. And Mr. Elder, not to be naive, but these people are not coming over to assimilate. They're coming to establish a community and then eventually take over, as they have done in other cities in America. So I'm greatly alarmed, not for myself, because I'm not going to live that much longer. I'm 73. But my grandchildren will, and that's why I'm concerned. All these Sharia cities, these no-go zones. Why is President, Governor Abbott, I'm sorry. Mm-hmm. Why isn't Governor Abbott stopping it, or can it be stopped?
0: Well, certainly the immigration can be stopped. The immigration, both legal and illegal, can be stopped. But I agree with you 100%. I feel that a lot of these Muslims, particularly the ones that have recently come over here, have zero interest in assimilating. Their interest is changing our culture to theirs. I mean, look what's going on in Europe, for crying out loud. A growing number of Europeans realize that what they've done through immigration, legal and illegal, has fundamentally altered the culture of their countries, and not for the good. I'll give you an example. In Congress, Rashida Tlaib, she's the Michigan Muslim congresswoman. A Republican from Ohio named Max Milner just called her out, called her a terrorist sympathizer. You know what she called it? An attack on my character. She earned the description, as I will explain in a minute. Number 33.
12: If my colleagues on the other side actually cared about the people of Lebanon, which it's clear they don't, they would cheer on the elimination of these bloodthirsty terrorists, not advancing meaningless resolutions to denigrate American foreign policy only to embolden them. For decades, Iran has used Hezbollah to project power throughout the Middle East. In the process, Hezbollah has weakened the Lebanese state and repeatedly drawn Lebanon into conflicts that serve Tehran's interests. While I can appreciate the passion for my colleagues on the other side of the aisle, I do not appreciate their lack of education and understanding of what is really going on there. So let us be clear. Hezbollah is a terrorist organization, from the gentle lady from Michigan, and its members are butchers that you like to, you know, hang out with to a certain extent. No nation can be fully sovereign when an armed group operates outside the authority of its elected. Oh, I'm sorry. Are we getting a little emotional?
16: Gentlemen will suspend.
12: Oh, gentlemen will suspend.
19: I couldn't see what you had there.
12: I certainly believe you advocate for them, yes. You advocate for terrorists on a daily basis.
16: The House will be in order.
12: Advocate for a terrorist regime every single day from the gentle lady from Michigan.
16: The House will be in order. The House will be in order.
12: You do associate yourself with them.
16: Colleagues. Colleagues. This is a serious topic. We will debate it respectfully and deliberately. Is the gentlewoman from Michigan making a motion to take down?
20: Yes, Mr. Speaker, I am. That is a direct attack on my character. And please
16: gentleman
20: request
16: from Ohio
20: to,
16: will
20: to strike
16: be
20: the words down.
16: Gentleman from Ohio will
20: it
16: be
20: was.
16: Seated. No member is currently recognized for debate. The gentleman from Ohio will be seated.
0: That is a direct
16: clerk.
0: Attack on my character, she says. And I would throw in Ilhan Omar along with that. From Somalia, one of the most ungrateful immigrants you can imagine. Don't forget the resolution that was passed by the House concerning Rashida Tlaib, who just now said that's an attack on my character. Whereas the people of Israel said the resolution were brutally attacked on October 7, 2023 by Hamas. Whereas Tlaib, within 24 hours of the barbaric attack on Jewish citizens and the state of Israel, the deadliest day for Jews since the Holocaust, defended the brutal rapes, murders, beheadings, and kidnappings by Hamas as, quote, justified resistance, and refer to Israel as the apartheid state. I saw a poll after October 7 about the Muslims in this country and in Europe. A substantial percentage of them supported what Hamas did and felt it was justified. These are people who are living in our country. The resolution talked about her doubling down on the call to violence by this

0: from Ohio was asked, has the Somali community been a net benefit to the state of Ohio? She refused to answer. What's going on here? How many of them are, by the way, on welfare or engaged in welfare cheat? All right. So, Betsy has raised a very legitimate question. To what degree do the Muslims living here want to truly assimilate? Do they appreciate the separation between church and state? Do they appreciate that our rights come from greater, not from government? Do they? Larry Elder here. You know, I think a lot of people just accept pain. 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
8: Larry, today's program was just incredible. Sound bite after sound bite, just amazing. You asked the question is, will people finally say, we've had enough? We've had enough. And I think the problem is that the people who have had enough have already left California. Anyway, I think things look good. It looks good for November. Anyway, fantastic show. Fantastic show.
0: 888-971-SAGE, 888-971-7243. I am Larry Elder, Salem News Channel. Coming up, we're going to talk about the attack against Secretary of State Marco Rubio from these Democrats. and how he handled

himself. One of the reasons Donald Trump has chosen the people he's chosen for his cabinet is for their ability to articulate and to defend themselves during these hearings. And Bessette and Mark Wayne Mullen, DHS, have acquitted themselves admirably. We'll talk about that. We're also going to talk about the bombshell article that just now came out in the New York Times. They interviewed several ex-girlfriends of Graham Platner, the man that the Democrats are running for Senate of Maine. All I can tell you is, when do you think the Democrats are going to dropkick this guy? Now, regarding Betsy's call and the failure of these Muslims to assimilate, to even want to assimilate, Mark, our constant caller and critic of the show, called yesterday, I believe it was, and he accused Donald Trump of being a hater because he kept referring to Obama as Barack Hussein Obama. There's a reason for that. Donald Trump wants people to know that the Iran deal would not have been crafted had Obama not been sympathetic to the Palestinian and the Muslim cause. And it doesn't understand the threat that radical Islam poses to this country. And the second reason is that it was the Obama administration, knowing full well that the Steele dossier was bogus, knew full well that Hillary did that to take attention from her email scandal, knew this. And when President Trump unexpectedly got elected, Obama calls in the same intelligence community and has them give a new assessment. They assessed before that Putin didn't care who won one way or the other. He wasn't pushing it one way or the other. He assumed Hillary was going to win like everybody else did. He wasn't trying to get him elected. The intelligence community did not believe that at all. And he asked Brennan, come in and issue a brand new intelligence assessment that led to Crossfire Hurricane, which bedeviled Trump 1.0 for almost 3 years. So no, there's no love lost between President Trump and Barack Hussein Obama. We come back. Peggy, Melvin, Jim, Dan all want to weigh in. Do not leave town. 888-971-SAGE. I am Larry Elder.

0: No.
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3: Breaking news this hour from townhall.com. I'm Michael Harrington. Pakistan's interior minister is in Tehran at this hour. The plan is to restart negotiations between this country and Iran. The visit comes as the U.S. military has been shooting down Iranian drones over the Strait of Hormuz, Bahrain, and Kuwait all weekend long. The Trump administration pressing Iran to make a deal now to end the war. Republican Jim Jordan, the Ohio congressman, tells the Salem Radio Network sanctuary cities are still a big problem in this country.
4: There are 18 big cities, 11 states, 3 major counties like Fairfax County and the District of Columbia that are sanctuary jurisdictions. That represents almost a third of the population because they're big populated areas. So you have this situation where politicians tell local law enforcement don't work with federal law enforcement when it comes to enforcing federal law. And in practice, what that means is you'll have an illegal migrant who is here in the country illegally but commits another crime, is being held in a detention center in a jail to get a detainer notice sent from ICE saying, hey, if you're going to let this person out, give us a heads up, we'll come apprehend them. And they say no.
3: He was a guest on the Salem Radio Network. Authorities in St. Petersburg telling residents there to stay indoors after a large-scale Ukrainian drone attack targeted that Russian city.
5: This attack highlights Kyiv's growing ability to strike deep inside Russia. The governor of St. Petersburg says 3 people sustained minor injuries. He also warns of possible mobile internet disruptions. Russia's defense ministry says its air defenses shot down 376 Ukrainian drones.
3: That's correspondent Andrew Stewart. The S&P has decided not to change its guidelines for including large mega-cap companies in its stock indexes. The index committee announced it had considered feedback from market participants but chose to maintain its current criteria for the S&P 500 and the S&P Mini-Cap 400. More on these stories at townhall.com.
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3: The Nigerian army says it's freed 360 people abducted in Boko Haram in southern Borno today. It's the northeastern part of the country. The operation, according to the army, was conducted in the Mandara Mountains, which form part of the Muslim terrorist group's stronghold. It resulted in the release of several people, including children, who've been abducted across different communities in Borno. 2 infants died during their prolonged captivity. Kosovo is holding an early parliamentary election today, its 3rd in 18 months, aimed at resolving a political impasse. The main political parties failed to agree on a new president by a March deadline. That prolonged crisis has hurt Kosovo's economy, already struggling with the global energy crisis. Prime Minister Albin Kurti's party holds a clear majority. but electing a president requires broader consensus. The opposition accuses Kurti of trying to control all political institutions. News and analysis at townhall.com. Three men sentenced for a big art heist from a Dutch museum.
0: The Koto Vanesti helmet and three golden bracelets, some of Romania's most revered national treasures from the Dacia civilization, were stolen from the Trent's Museum in January 2025 when they were on loan for an exhibition. Now the Northern Netherlands District Court says the three guilty men, whose identities have not been released in line with privacy rules, warranted a custodial sentence because of the nature and gravity of their crime, each getting 47 months for the brazen robbery that shook the museum world. Two bracelets and a helmet were recovered earlier this year after a deal with two of the thieves. A third bracelet is still missing. The recovered artifacts have been returned to Romania. I'm Charles de Ledesma.
3: TV and movie actors have voted to ratify a four-year contract. The studios and streaming services union leaders negotiated protections against synthetic actors created by AI. More on these stories at townhall.com.
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13: Clouds will be on the increase today with highs in the upper 60s and a light wind. Cloudy tonight with rain moving in after midnight, the low 50. Cloudy with periods of rain on Monday, highs in the lower 60s. More rain Monday night, the low near 50. You can always get the latest weather at theanswerportland.com. I'm meteorologist Matthew Harding on AM 1640, The Answer.
14: 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Fighting for free speech, Western civilization, and delivering common sense for the American people. 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
15: Hey, Scott Jennings. I'm out traveling today, but sitting in for me, Jennifer Horn. Jennifer, thank you, and take it away.
16: Thank you, Scott. It is great to be with you once again. I'm Jennifer Horn, sitting in on the Scott Jennings Show. Common sense for the American people, and maybe even some good news as well. Scott is off today. He'll be back next week. He'll be back on Monday. In the meantime, I'm Jennifer Horn. As Scott said, I host the Morning Answer on Salem Radio in Los Angeles, AM 870, AM 590, The Answer. And boy, we are ground zero for what has been a new investigation into election fraud, slow vote counting. We'll have all of that this hour. But first, I promise you some good news. We're delivering common sense and good news because, guys, it's Friday. I don't know if you've heard the breaking news. It is Friday. It is June 5th. And as much as Democrats would like you to believe that the economy is suffering, well, the U.S. labor market appears to have found its footing. The economy adding 172,000 jobs in May, shattering expectations. This is new data released this morning, hot off the presses from the Bureau of Labor Statistics. The latest jobs report provided reassurance for those doubters that the U.S. labor market is stabilizing after a year Biden of weak and stilted job growth. Now, to be fair to Joe Biden, he had job growth. It was just in the public sector. The nice thing about President Trump is that government jobs are no longer growing. It is the private sector. It's those small businesses, medium-sized businesses that are actually seeing the job growth. Unemployment held steady at 4.3%. Employment gains topped 100,000 for the third consecutive month. That has not been seen since 2024. Job growth also far stronger than initially thought in recent months. The March payroll gains were revised up from 29,000 to 214,000, while the April tally was revised higher by 64,000 to 179,000 jobs added. Now, I know there are a lot of people out there, it's a midterm year, who are on the other side of the aisle who are saying President Trump's economy is somehow stuck, that it's not good. I've had people, when they hear me say that the Trump economy is actually roaring, challenge me and say, well, how can that be? But if you look at the stock market, you look at the job numbers, you look at inflation, everything is better from when Biden was in office. The one place where President Trump obviously has work to do is on gas prices. Now, under his administration, gas prices have not been lower in years. But certainly, this war in Iran has made those gas prices go up, which impacts the cost of goods and services, things that we see at our grocery store, everything that relies on truckers, the road, on fuel to deliver them. So once the war in Iran ends, once President Trump, and we don't even need the war to end, but once the Strait of Hormuz is open and those global oil markets start to settle, I don't see how Democrats will be able to touch Republicans and President Trump with talk of the economy. I just don't get it. You can talk about affordability, and it's smart because everybody wants more money and everybody thinks that things should be more affordable. So it hits people's emotions. But if you really look around, this latest report today with the job numbers, looking at the stock market reaching historic highs, this economy is sailing. Now the Republican Party just needs to do a better job of messaging that, because Democrats seem to get more microphone time, more time in front of those news cameras to talk about just how poor it is. But I say, how do you feel that this economy is suffering? We can work on gas prices. That has to be improved before the midterm elections. But in every other way, President Trump has done everything he can to make this economy start to sink. And I see with his policies in place and this big, beautiful bill finally rolled out, we're going to see more and more of that. Now, also going on today, and good news for President Trump and Senate Republicans, they were able to advance ICE and Border Patrol funding through the end of President Trump's second term after beating back multiple amendments targeting his priorities during one of these 18-hour voteramas. They were able to knock that down, and they did that quickly. Well, if you consider 18 hours. Quick. These things are always fun. You know, they just vote, talk. This was a party line vote, and it had been in flux over the last couple of weeks. Senators revolting against the anti-weaponization fund that President Trump chose to give up, at least for now, in order to get this thing done. The final vote was 52-47, with Senator Lisa Murkowski voting no. She's from Alaska. We should just call her Miss No. She is always a no vote, pretty much on everything. And Senator Michael Bennett in Colorado not voting. The Votorama allowed senators to vote to offer unlimited amendments, forcing GOP leadership to repeatedly defeat amendments that targeted the two Trump provisions. But we were able to get this thing passed. Now we've got full funding for ICE through the end of Trump's term. And thank goodness. Because while things have settled down, the border is, by and large, it's secure from people coming across it willy-nilly like they were under the Biden administration. But the drugs are still coming. The cartels are still running. There are still instances where this border needs full funding, and ICE needs to have the money to do that. Not only do we need them in our cities, but we still need them at the border. Customs and Border Protection, I don't know if you heard about this. They stopped two vehicles and confiscated. Are you ready? $300,000 worth of narcotics in the span of one day. Now, I'm not an expert in the drug business, but that sounds like a lot of drugs. Sounds like a lot of drugs to me. The apprehensions continue to show that high volume of narcotics that smugglers are attempting to bring across the border. Even as immigration numbers start to plummet, we still need that border protection. The fact that Democrats were trying to hold back on this, it's absolutely astonishing. Nothing surprises me anymore, but it really is shameful, because not only do we need CBP and ICE to maintain order, to get out the worst of the worst, people who are let into this country by the Biden administration, but They need to be on duty and at full strength to combat these cartels. So this all happened on May 17th, where agents in the San Ysidro port of entry referred a 2013 Honda Civic for secondary inspection. They had an imaging system that detected anomalies in the car's firewall. They discovered six packages of white fentanyl powder worth roughly $113,600, along with 8.4 pounds of cocaine, estimated to be worth $161,600. And no, Hunter Biden was not driving that Honda Civic, by the way, in case you're worried. He was not there. We can clear him of that. That same day, so that was just one instance, but that same day at the Calexico port of entry, about 100 miles away, a 2011 Nissan Cube was also sent in for secondary inspection. Agents there discovered 63 packets of meth. After a scan of the vehicle, thought, little bit of abnormality in the flooring of that vehicle, so that it shoved under the floor of the car. The San Diego director of field operations for CBP said Sunday may be a day of rest for many, but criminals don't take it off, and neither do the CBP officers. She said that they're remaining vigilant around the clock and that these seizures are a direct result of their commitment to keeping dangerous drugs off the street. These operations, by the way, are so important. You've got to have these checks and balances. They've had to shut down because of funding issues, entire ports of entry. So the fact that they have people out there and that they're fully funded, it's a big deal. And it's about time the United States Senate Republicans in there actually got this thing done. All right. Coming up today, we have lots to talk about. We have a brand new nomination for Attorney General. President Trump officially announcing Todd Blanche as his permanent pick to replace Pam Bondi. And he is saying that California is guilty, perhaps voter fraud. Some new investigations into what is happening in my state of California as votes are slowly counting. It's amazing. As they're being counted, the numbers for the Democrats are ticking upwards. This always makes people lose faith in the system. President Trump has been talking about this. Gubernatorial candidate Steve Hilton has been talking about this. And we will go through what that investigation is going to look like and just why the vote count is taking so long. The California governor even chiming in on this and blowing it up, basically saying that President Trump and Steve Hilton, the gubernatorial candidate, don't know exactly how the system works. And saying he wishes that counting would go faster in California. Well, Governor Newsom, you're in charge. Let's see if we can get your wish granted by making that counting go faster. We are going to have all of that for you. I'm Jennifer Horan, sitting in today. This is the Scott Jennings Show.
17: Common sense for the American people. This is the Scott Jennings.

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5: 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Truth, justice, and the American way. Look up in the sky. It's a bird. It's a plane. It's the Scott Jennings Show.
6: It sure is, and we are happy to have you along today on this Friday. I'm Jennifer Horn. I host The Morning Answer on Salem Radio in Los Angeles. You can give me a follow at Jennifer Horn or Jennifer Horn Radio on Instagram and Facebook, and always follow The Jennings Show at, hey, Jennings Show on X. All right. Yesterday, President Trump made it official. He has officially decided to replace outgoing Attorney General, she was fired, Pam Bondi, with Todd Blanche, who is the acting Attorney General, former attorney for the president. He announced this yesterday, cut 27.
7: He's acting Attorney General. Tomorrow I'm instructing Dan and everybody else that's involved in that very complicated process, which is going to go, I think, very quickly, that we are going to make him permanent Attorney General.
6: All right, so he wants to make him permanently the Attorney General, but are the senators ready to go along with the president? Now, I've always said, no matter who is in the White House, they should be able, barring extenuating circumstances, to have the people around them that they wish to have around them, whether that was Barack Obama's team or President Trump's team, unless there is a huge issue. Well, they deserve to have their people confirmed. And I think most people who are given truth serum would agree with that. But this is not the old days, and senators look to see what they can get for pushing along a confirmation. Now, we know that Senator John Fetterman is the one Democrat who seems to have that same mentality, that unless there is a massive problem, he is going to vote for to confirm. So President Trump can probably think that he will have Fetterman on the Democrat side and not much else. We heard Senator Whitehouse say that he was not in on this Blanche nomination. He called it disgraceful. Take a listen, cut 7.
8: We've gone from the Trump thug moment where they all have to obediently obey to now what I call the Blazing Saddles moment. If you remember the scene in Blazing Saddles where the governor says, boys, it's time we started looking out for our own phony baloney jobs. So, you know, this Blanche nomination is so disgusting that it's really going to put them over a barrel. And to some extent, it's like, wonderful for us. Great. Bring it.
6: I'm just curious why this is more awful for Senator Whitehouse and some of these other senators on the Democrat side than it was for Eric Holder to be the Attorney General for Barack Obama, saying, I'm his wingman. Are they upset because Todd Blanche was the former personal attorney of President Trump? He's still doing the work of the Attorney General, and from what I can tell, he's doing a good job. But even Republicans are going to be playing games with this nomination, including the man who has caused some trouble for the Trump administration and for Republicans in the Senate, Senator Tom Tillis from North Carolina. He's on his way out the door, and he says that if Todd Blanche is confirmed, if he gets his vote, he's going to have to make apologies and make a statement about January 6th and the rioters. Take a listen. This is cut 11.
9: Could you support Todd Blanche as Attorney General?
10: We're looking at it. I haven't made a decision yet. The key for Todd or anybody going through Judiciary Committee is being pretty tight on January the 6th. They better not have said for 1 minute that the people that beat up police officers like these right down here were righteous people. You come even close to saying that, you don't have a chair of getting my vote in Judiciary.
6: All right. Meanwhile, the DOJ last month announced an indictment against the Southern Poverty Law Center, alleging that civil rights nonprofit defrauded donors by secretly paying informants associated with extremist organizations, including the Ku Klux Klan. federal jury, a grand jury in the Middle District of Alabama returned an 11-count indictment in April, which we all heard about. The Southern Poverty Law Center was 6 counts of wire fraud, 4 counts of making false statements to a federally insured bank, and 1 count of conspiracy to commit concealment money laundering, according to the Justice Department. That superseding indictment retains those charges and expands alleged misconduct. According to the DOJ, the SPLC secretly funneled $3 million in donor funds between 2014 and 2023 to numerous individuals associated with extremist organizations, including the KKK, United Klans of America, the National Socialist Movement, participants in the Unite the Right rally, and the Aryan Nations affiliated. Are you ready for this? Anybody a member of the Sadistic Souls Motorcycle Club? That's the Southern Poverty Law Center that is taking money from their donors and putting them into organizations to help fuel rallies that are, I guess, set up to make the right look bad. Although I don't know many people on the right who are members of the Sadistic Souls Motorcycle Club. The KKK, United Klans of America. This is unbelievable, and it is about time there is some accountability here. So we need somebody strong like Todd Blanche in that position as Attorney General to keep an eye on things. All right, guys, as we continue, we'll be joined by an assemblyman from right here in my state of California. I'm Jennifer Horn. It's the Scott Jennings Show.

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5: With SRN News, I'm Michael Harrington in Washington. Pakistan's interior minister is in Tehran today. The plan is to restart negotiations between Iran and this country. The visit comes as the U.S. military has been shooting down Iranian drones and missiles over the Strait of Hormuz, Bahrain, and Kuwait all weekend long. Elsewhere, fighting between Israel and Hezbollah continues despite a U.S. brokered ceasefire. The Revolutionary Guard of Iran says has been targeting U.S. forces. The S&P has decided not to change its guidelines for including large mega-cap companies in its stock indexes. The committee announced that it considered feedback from market participants but chose to maintain its current criteria for the S&P 500, mid-cap 400, and small-cap 600. Unlike NASDAQ, which recently updated its guidelines to quickly add large companies after the IPOs, the S&P is standing pat. This is SRN News.
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14: Clouds will be on the increase today with highs in the upper 60s and a light wind. Cloudy tonight with rain moving in after midnight, the low 50. Cloudy with periods of rain on Monday, highs in the lower 60s. More rain Monday night, the low near 50. You can always get the latest weather at theanswerportland.com. I'm meteorologist Matthew Harding on AM 1640, The Answer.
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15: Yeah, the U.S. Attorney for the Southern District of California, Bill Asaley, on this program. And we were talking a little bit about some of the questions over the vote counting and just why California takes so long. It's very funny, as someone who's lived in California my whole life, to actually see the controversy over this election. And that's because people are actually paying attention to California with Steve Hilton in the governor's race and Spencer Pratt in the L.A. mayor's race. This has been a problem long plaguing our state, at least for the last almost 10 years now. Federal prosecutors today say that multiple election fraud investigations are underway in California as officials continue slowly to count ballots from this week's primary election. Joining us right now, I want to introduce you to a friend of mine. He is a great assemblyman from right here in California, one of the sane Republican ones that fights the good fight in the state legislature. David Tongiapa is here. You can give him a follow at David Tongiapa, and he represents the 8th Assembly District. David, thank you so much for being with us. Welcome to the Scott Jennings Show.
16: Jen, it's always great to join you. And yeah, it's an honor to be here. Not only that, I love that you had Bill Asaley on yesterday, because I miss him in the legislature. He used to be an assemblyman with us, but I think that's making him a better lawyer because he knows where all the bodies are buried.
15: You know, it's funny, when I was talking to him about this issue with the elections, I said, Bill, you know this. You live through this because you have you were running for office yourself. And look, assemblyman, you are in a district where you won. What was the vote total? Like, I think four people didn't vote for you in your district. What was it again?
16: Yeah, well, we won 95% of the vote.
15: But who's bragging? I mean, come on.
16: Well, I've got to figure out who that other five went to and see what we've got to do to be better.
15: That's right, that you can always strive for more. But, I mean, Bill Asaley, he won some of his races by a very thin margin. And we know that there's been a problem with the voter rolls for a long time in the state. But people are waking up to why it takes so long to count the votes. And the problem, in my mind, assemblymen, are these mail-in ballots. Because we are accepting ballots for basically a week after Election Day, as long as they are postmarked. How are you looking at this? And is there room to improve this system in California, which is now kind of making us the laughingstock of the country?
16: Yeah, I'm actually glad that a lot of people are seeing why we're so frustrated with the system in the state of California. People do not feel confident that when you cast a ballot on a Tuesday, the first Tuesday of the month, and then all of a sudden, 30 days later, well, the end results are off by a monumental amount. And so people don't feel confident on that. We have showed that in the California election, a dog has successfully voted in the election. We have seen that there are city council members, like the one from Lodi, actually ran an operation of fraudulent ballots and registration. Not only that, we also have a conviction and a guilty charge that Bill Asaley was able to bring to a lady that was registering homeless people to sign ballots and petitions, and she was registering to their homes. So some of the issues that a lot of people are seeing today is something that Californians have been frustrated for a long time. So I'm actually really glad that this is finally getting the attention, because now we don't sound crazy. Now we don't sound like we're just talking about this stuff. It's like, no, there is an issue. These mail-in ballots, there's a process that needs to be done. And what we have right now is an honor system with a lot of dishonest people that are playing the game. And you can't just say, well, we hope they're doing the right thing when it comes to casting ballots. And in a state like California that has a large scale population of illegal immigrants and people who shouldn't have been here in the first place, there's an issue when you have a honor system. And so we know that there are safeguards that need to be done. I don't believe that we should have same-day registration. I do believe that we need some type of address or verification. I almost put out actually this joke video for the amount of people that want to vote for Spencer Pratt is actually kind of insane.
15: Yeah.
16: That Spencer is doing a great job. And I was going to tell him, hey, if you want to vote for Spencer Pratt, here are the laws in California that would allow you to do so. Now, I'm not encouraging it. I'm just simply saying the laws. If you want to go to the city of LA, you can tell them that you live on a park bench. It is illegal for them to ask you for an ID to do it. You can same day register and they have to give you a ballot. Those are the laws in California. Do we think that that is safe? Probably not. But if you feel motivated and compelled to vote for Spencer Pratt, those are the laws. And if anybody asks you for an ID or an address verification, remind them that it is illegal in the state of California for them to ask for an ID, because those are the ridiculous laws that the state of California have passed.
15: You know, I love that you bring that up, because until something like that happens, where somebody walks in, a Spencer Pratt bro, as they call him, and wants to vote because he lives on a park bench in the city of Los Angeles, these laws will not change, because the Democrats that have been running the state have been getting away with it for such a long time. And, you know, it's so funny to me, the response from Gavin Newsom's press office is just so appalling. Steve Hilton and President Trump have been talking about the slow vote count. Obviously, that is a big issue, and we want to make sure that that vote total stays where it should for Steve Hilton. But Gavin Newsom said, his press office says, I wish I could change things. Now, Assemblyman, he's been in office for 8 years. If he wanted to change something, he had prime opportunity to do that.
16: You're 100% right. I mean, think about this. California is the richest state in the richest country in the history of the world. And they're saying that they can't do something. We are the tech innovative capital of the world. And we have more resources than any other state, than almost all countries in the world. And yet we can't do something. That's wrong to me. Actually, not only is that wrong to me, this is what happens when you have an inept government that simply says that we can't even count ballots properly. And if you can't count ballots properly and do something that's been a normal system for as long as votes have been, that as long as we've had a republic and a democracy, that's the ridiculousness of the state of California that is today. And so this is where, when the governor's just trying to say, I wish I could do something, I don't think he does. I think they like this broken system because it makes it very easy to get away with certain things. And if nobody's looking and if nobody's checking, if you don't have an attorney general that wants to demand things, if you don't have a secretary of state that wants to put safeguards in place, and if you don't have a governor or a legislature that wants to mess with their own bottom line, because votes are their bottom line, then there's no reason to change it. And they don't have a reason to do so. But I'm glad, like I said, right now, finally, the exposure is coming, showing how ridiculous it is here in California.
15: And they benefit from the fraud, whether it's voter fraud, whether it's the fact that people just feel disenfranchised and stay home. Democrats benefit from that, too. And they also benefit from the fraud financially that has plagued our state. I know you've been watching out for us here in California in the state assembly. We've had a lot of conversation about the fraud that's going on in Minnesota and now here in California, the fraud and corruption that's been happening in our state. Now, you just worked on a bill, Assembly Bill 1560. Which is an anti-corruption bill. It passed the state assembly. Tell us about this one.
16: Well, this was one of my staple pieces of legislation, because I used to think, when I was a citizen, not before I was an elected, and I used to think about, where's the money? Where's everything going? How are we such a powerful economy in the world? How are we the richest state in the richest country? And we have more resources than anywhere else. And there's nothing to show for it. You can't just say you're the fourth largest economy. You should look like it, sound like it, and act like it. And California doesn't. And this is where we found out earlier this year, the governor's former chief of staff has pled guilty to public corruption charges. While she was in her trial proceedings, she was actively soliciting contracts to get paid as a retainer so she could make money for lobbying gigs and government affairs. Not only that, Xavier Becerra's potentially the next governor of California, his chief of staff also pled guilty to corruption. These are major positions. What I want people to realize is that a chief of staff is the direct access to an elected official. They do our scheduling. They do our planning. They tell us when we can eat. I mean, that's how much they control our lives. And these people were caught up in corruption, using the influence that they had of their office to make sure that they can get contracts and solicit money. That is how bad it is in California, that all the way up to the governor's office, we have a verified, convicted case of corruption. And what my bill, AB 1560, did was make a declaration that you are not welcome into the halls of government here in the state of California if you have been charged and convicted of public corruption. Now, I was forced to take some amendments on that bill because I wanted it to be an indefinite ban. They decided not to do that, but we will work on that continuously. And it's where I believe all forms of corruption, all forms of heavy felonies, you should not be able to influence the government because you have been proven to be a bad actor in this system. And so we wanted to make sure that we were bringing accountability and safeguards back so that way the people could know that they don't have a corrupt government, and we're still working on that bill.
15: Trust is what we want. And I think Democrats and Republicans in the state should be forced to vote in. I mean, how could you not vote for that? That is the issue. But some Democrats will vote against it, I'm sure, Assemblyman. In our final moments here with you, this brings on the next topic, which is the Assembly attempt to try to stop Nick Shirley and independent journalists from exposing this fraud. And they are trying to make it very difficult for these people who I think are doing the best work out there to uncover some of the fraud rings that they might be a part of. And it even goes back to Mia Bonta, your colleague in the Assembly, who happens to be the wife of the Attorney General, who says he's serious about cracking down on fraud. Where does this stand today, Assemblyman?
16: So this is what people need to know when they're arguing with people like this, is that this is the worst toxic relationship you could possibly imagine. And so when it comes to the Stop Nick Shirley Act, they're trying to tell us that no, it's not, we're not doing any of that. All we're doing is expanding a program called Safe at Home, which is supposed to hide the address to make sure that workers feel safe at home. What they don't tell you is all of the expansions that they add to a good program and say, well, now you're just, you know, you're weaponizing this whole thing. They make it to where they can give a penalty to anybody that actually records a nonprofit organization, any organization that's deemed protected by the Attorney General, which is also the author of the bill's husband. And then they name all of that stuff and just call it immigration support services. So this is where they're really lying and getting around it. That bill has passed the Assembly. It is now going to the Senate. And here's the question that people really need to see. They know that there is fraud and waste and corruption in our government. And instead of passing bills to root out the fraud, the waste, and going after those people, the only bill the majority in California is passing is making it harder to videotape those services.
15: I know, it's ridiculous. We're out of time, but Assemblyman David Tongiapa, thank you so much for being with us. Follow him at David Tongiapa. It's the Scott Jennings Show.
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7: 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And

0: led by Democrat leader Chuck Schumer to shut down the fund. The chamber then backed a push from retiring Senator Tom Tillis of North Carolina to put an end to the fund, though Democrats argued that left room for the White House to resurrect it under another name, which was the plan here all along, right? They'll take this out of the equation now, but it may come back again. This fund specifically set up for people who really did have their lives flipped apart for just maybe being at the Capitol on January 6th. In the vicinity of the Capitol. And I can't leave you today without this story, because I got to tell you, my favorite senator on the Democrat side is John Fetterman from the Dirty Dirty Sweatsuit. You know, he's not known for his clothing choices, but he is honest, and he ramped up criticism of candidate for Senate Graham Platner. I know Scott's been talking a lot about Graham Platner. He's the guy with the Nazi tattoo that says bad things about women, that says bad things about black people. I mean, he said a lot of bad things about it. I don't think President Trump is going to fall for that. So then how do you open up the strait and move away from this with the degraded around? That's the question. U.S. officials are concerned right now, as they should be, that unfreezing funds at this stage could remove their leverage point over Iran. They're broke. The people are broke. Trump has demanded that any agreement appear stronger than the nuclear deal struck in 2015 by Obama, and to avoid anything that could be construed as handing over pallets of cash, as we just talked about. He criticized President Obama. He is not going to do that. Now, here's what this advisor to the Ayatollah said. He said he wants to release frozen Iranian assets. He framed the demand as a trust-building measure. I'm sorry. There is no trust-building measure with Iran. They are known terrorists who want to kill the West. They want to kill the Jews. They want to kill America. So for me, there is no trust. You just have to have a deal with strict stipulations and oversight. He warned against return to war, saying that Iran will drag the war beyond the Persian Gulf if the U.S. resumes the conflict, potentially expanding military operations from the Strait of Hormuz. He talked about a potential meeting with Trump and the Ayatollah. He didn't answer a question about that, and he didn't answer a question about the Ayatollah's health and how he is actually functioning as a decision maker in the country. And then he reiterated the claim of sovereignty over the Strait of Hormuz. All of these things make a deal with Iran dead on arrival. This is a sticky wicket. This is the thing that we knew President Trump would have to deal with, to try to figure out how you get these more extremists out of the way and you start dealing with the people who are actually a little more sane in Iran, who represent the will of the people. That's going to be the project of the administration this weekend. I can tell you that much. All right. Thanks so much for joining us. I am Jennifer Horn. Happy always to be, and have a great weekend. It is the Scott Jennings Show.
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5: Welcome back to This Week on Capitol Hill. There's something different about this June. There are fewer rainbows. No, I'm not talking about the sign of God's covenant that appears in the sky after a storm. I'm talking about the rainbow flag that has become the symbol of Pride Month. For years, June brought a predictable wave of corporate logos, advertising campaigns, theme merchandise, and public celebrations. Parents learned to pay close attention to commercials and family programming. Sports fans grew accustomed to Pride-themed uniforms and promotions. And many city streets became venues for often indecent displays at pride parades. Well, this year is noticeably different. The symbols are not all gone, but there are far less prominent ones. It is premature to say that pride has fallen, but it is fair to say that the appeal of Pride Month has faded. Corporations are rethinking their public affiliation with a cultural agenda that, according to a Gallup poll released this week, is losing support among Americans. The Obama-Biden era push to promote transgenderism among children while limiting treatment options to only experimental drugs and surgeries has prompted many Americans to reconsider the movement's underlying motives. Increasingly, Americans see pride parades not merely as expressions of tolerance, but as demonstrations of cultural influence reaching into every corner of society. For many, concerns over gender identity policies involving children became the point at which broader questions about sexuality, marriage, parental rights, and cultural authority converged. As many warned years ago, the debate was never simply about the right to marry the person one loves. It was also about redefining long-standing social norms, including those governing parent-child relationships. When schools withheld information from parents about a child's social gender transitioning, many families saw the connection between what was happening in the classroom and the broader redefinition of marriage and family. As a result, public opinion began to shift. That shift is showing up in the corporate world. Companies are not only scaling back Pride Month promotions, many are abandoning participation in the Human Rights Campaign's Corporate Equality Index. The 2026 index lost 65% of its Fortune 500 participants. Whether driven by conviction, consumer pressure, or shareholder concern, many corporations are recalculating their public association with LGBT activism. Now, by itself, that would not prove a cultural realignment, but combined with developments in states across the nation, it suggests something more than a temporary retreat. Republican leaders have moved beyond symbolic resistance to Pride Month and are increasingly advancing proclamations and policies promoting the nuclear family. Among the arguments they cite is extensive social science showing that, across numerous measures, children do best when raised by a married mother and father. Here is why I believe it's more than just a passing fad. Corporate leaders and elected officials are responding to the people. For several years, parents refused to back down. They attended school board and city council meetings, opposing boys and girls sports and mixed-sex bathrooms, and in many cases ran for office themselves. They won seats, changed policies, and reshaped local governments. There are fewer rainbows this June. That doesn't mean that cultural debate is over.

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2: Welcome back, America. I'm Hugh Hewitt. Senator Susan Collins of Maine made her first comments on the travails and troubles of her likely but not certain opponent, Graham Plattner, today. Let's play what Senator Collins had to say.
3: Your presumptive challenger in November's election, Graham Plattner, another scandal, I guess you would say, coming out in the New York Times yesterday. What's your reaction to it? Have you had a chance to read the story? And what's the takeaway from you?
4: The allegations in the latest story are troubling, and I believe that Graham Plattner has a lot of questions to answer.
5: Do you think it will cost him votes, and should it cost him votes in this November?
4: Well, that's really up to the people of Maine. That's really up to the people of Maine. So we'll see what happens.
3: One of the women that the Times spoke to, Lindsay Fifield, he called her a GOP operative. I believe she worked for Nikki Haley's campaign at one point. She even joked in some messages with friends about, you know, going to campaign for you, but said she had no connection to you, and the Times couldn't find anything there either. Just on the record, is there any connection to this Lindsay Fifield from your side of things?
4: There isn't. I've never met her, and I've never even heard her name before I read the New York Times story.
2: So that is as definitive as can be. Graham Plattner is a troubled person. I was on Fox with John Roberts earlier today. I'll play that for you next hour. He simply is not fit to be in office. There's more coming. And his appearance with Chris Hayes last night was painful to watch. I watched all that. The New York Times story is damning. And there's really no way for him to be rehabilitated. But Maine Democrats can still vote for Governor Mills. So they have a real choice. It's not like they have to vote for Graham Plattner. They can vote for Governor Mills. She's still on the ballot. And I don't know how they actually vote for Graham Plattner. That's a very dark past. Lots of people have dark pasts. You don't elect them in the place of Susan Collins. Let me remind everyone about something happier, about the very last day I'm going to talk to you about Angel Tree, but I really do want you to consider making it possible for one more camper to go. Give a listen to one Angel Tree camper, Cassidy.
6: My dad was never in my life. It was kind of hard, him not being there, because it was just me and my mom. If you're thinking about donating to Angel Tree, it's a really good thing to do, to contribute to us kids, because it'll make us feel special and make us feel like we're important in life, and it'll make us feel loved, you know? And everyone wants to feel loved. Thank you, Angel Tree.
2: Thank you, Angel Tree. Thank you, whoever is thinking about making a donation. 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Thank you, Jan, for the $1,000 and the 5 scholarships that that allows. 5 more kids going to camp this summer, and boy, do they love you. And it will not be forgotten. What you do for the least of these, you do for me. Well, Angel Tree does it for them. Thank you. I'll be right back in hour two of the Hugh Hewitt Show. Ben Domenech is next.
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2: Breaking news this hour from townhall.com. I'm Michael Harrington. The sound of air raids in the air in Israel at this hour. Israel says Iran has launched missiles at it in the first such bombardment since the fragile ceasefire took effect in early April, complicating mediation efforts for a deal to end the war. Tehran had warned of retaliation against Israel earlier on Sunday when Israel shot missiles into Beirut's southern suburbs. Israel said it was retaliation for the Iranian-backed Hezbollah group firing at northern Israel even earlier today. Ohio Republican Congressman Jim Jordan warns that so-called sanctuary cities for illegal immigrants are still a big problem in this country.
3: There are 18 big cities, 11 states, three major counties like Fairfax County and the District of Columbia that are sanctuary jurisdictions. That represents almost a third of the population because they're big populated areas. So you have this situation where politicians tell local law enforcement don't work with federal law enforcement when it comes to enforcing federal law. And in practice, what that means is you'll have an illegal migrant who is here in the country illegally but commits another crime, is being held in a detention center in a jail. They get a detainer notice sent from ICE saying, hey, if you're going to let this person out, give us a heads up. We'll come apprehend them. And they say no.
2: He was a guest on the Salem Radio Network. Authorities in St. Petersburg telling residents there to stay indoors after a large-scale Ukrainian drone attack.
4: This attack highlights Kyiv's growing ability to strike deep inside Russia. The governor of St. Petersburg says three people sustained minor injuries. He also warns of possible mobile internet disruptions. Russia's defense ministry says its air defenses shot down 376 Ukrainian drones.
2: Correspondent Andrew Stewart. The S&P has decided not to change its guidelines for including large mega-cap companies in its stock indexes. The committee announced it had considered feedback from market participants but decided to stand pat. More on these stories at townhall.com.
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2: The Nigerian army says it freed 360 people abducted by Boko Haram in southern Borno today in the northeastern part of the country. The operation was conducted in the Mandara Mountains, which form a part of the militant group's stronghold. It resulted in the release of several people, including children who had been abducted across different communities in Borno. Two infants died during their prolonged captivity at the hands of the Muslim terrorist group. Kosovo holding an early parliamentary election today, its third in 18 months, aimed at resolving a political impasse. The main political parties failed to agree on a new president by a March deadline. The prolonged crisis has hurt Kosovo's economy, already struggling with a major global energy crisis. Prime Minister Albin Kurti's party holds a clear majority, but electing a president requires a broader consensus. The opposition accused Kurti of trying to control all political institutions. News and analysis at townhall.com. Three men sentenced for a big heist at a Dutch museum.
6: the Grotto Vanesti helmet, and three golden bracelets, some of Romania's most revered national treasures from the Dacia civilization, were stolen from the Trent's Museum in January 2025 when they were on loan for an exhibition. Now, the Northern Netherlands District Court says the three guilty men, whose identities have not been released in line with privacy rules, warranted a custodial sentence because of the nature and gravity of their crime, each getting 47 months for the brazen robbery that shook the museum world. Two bracelets and a helmet were recovered earlier this year after a deal with two of the thieves. A third bracelet is still missing. The recovered artifacts have been returned to Romania. I'm Charles de Ledesma.
2: Television and movie actors have voted to ratify a four-year contract with studios and streaming services. The union negotiated protections against synthetic actors created by artificial intelligence being used in the future. More on these stories at townhall.com.
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10: Clouds will be on the increase today with highs in the upper 60s and a light wind. Cloudy tonight with rain moving in after midnight, the low 50. Cloudy with periods of rain on Monday, highs in the lower 60s. More rain Monday night, the low near 50. You can always get the latest weather at theanswerportland.com. I'm meteorologist Matthew Harding on AM 1640, The Answer.
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13: Welcome to What's Cooking today. I am your host, Michael Horn, on the nation's food, wine, travel, health, wealth, and entertainment show. We do call it What's Cooking today. Madison Hernandez is off. Corey Marino was here. Thank God. Sidney Hubbard is gone. Corey, who's on the big broadcast today?
14: We have James Beard Award-winning journalist Jane Fletcher, and they're going to tell us about the wonderful world of cheese.
13: The big cheese. This is cheese. It is it's a national cheese day today, so we'll be giving you all the stories on that. Are you a big cheese fan?
14: I love cheese.
13: Me too. Love it. Let's get some out right now. Who else?
14: And then we have Tareen Creppy and Brian Sansoni, and they're going to tell us about safe storage tips for cleaning products.
13: I think I called it Tareen Creepy, and I don't like that. 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You got to keep those away from kids, make them safe, and a whole lot more. Well, there's a lot of stuff to talk about, but the most important thing of all is the Knicks won. Tell us about this, Corey Marino. Game one.
14: Game one. I didn't get to watch it. I was working at the brewery. So.
13: Yeah.
14: But it was on, but it was trivia night, and it was busy, so...
13: Trivia night at your bar is pretty important.
14: The lines are all night, and then it's...
13: What kind of questions did they ask at trivia night?
14: What did they ask? They do usually do a movie one.
13: Oh.
14: So they do, like, a movie-themed round, and then they do pick a song round.
13: I like that.
14: They usually do a beer or alcohol-type round. And then
13: sounds like
14: and
13: fun.
14: Then a random one, which is
13: it's did they ever ask any questions about what's cooking today?
14: They have not yet. I'll listen for it though.
13: Okay, good, because I know you know it's going to be coming up. It's National Cheese, and congratulations to the Knicks. Game one. We'll see what happens. Game two tonight, San Antonio and the Knicks. One of the world's oldest and most widely enjoyed foods. I'm talking about cheese and cheese making. Dates back to 8,000 B.C. There's archaeological evidence that cheese was found across Europe, Asia, Africa, So it's got a big global history, cultural importance, and for thousands of years. Now, over time, the cheese production spread because of trade and innovation, eventually reaching the Americas. And mozzarella, originally made near Naples from water buffalo milk. It's interesting. Water buffalo milk is where you get your mozzarella. It's highlighted as one of the most popular cheeses worldwide. Probably why? Low in fat. Okay, so we'll talk about healthy cheeses later in the show. It's also National Moonshine Day. Homemade liquor now has gone legit. Corey will tell you about it. They have homemade liquor night, I'm sure, at the bar. Do you, Corey, by the way?
14: Yeah, we do. That's what all of our beers are homemade.
13: See, there you go. And this is colorful now. 20th century memories of prohibition. Fast cars, makeshift stills. It's a legendary drink, and it's the passage of the 18th Amendment prohibition in 1918. At that point, Americans who wanted to drink alcohol had to turn back to the black market of the day until prohibition. They threw it out, and then today there's large distilleries selling moonshine. Before you had to go back in the woods to get yourself a halfway decent drink. Cognac Day today. It's in the town of France named Cognac. That's where it's got to come from. It's a brandy that must meet strict standards, including being produced from vineyards in 6 certified French regions. The history dates back to the 16th century when the Dutch settlers in the Cognac region began distilling wine to preserve it, eventually refining the process to create brandy. So go get yourself some cognac today. It's pretty good. We've got a lot of drinking days, and if you're drinking, don't drive. You know, grab a glass of get some milk and cookies and watch the basketball game. We'll take a break, come back with more. Welcome to What's Cooking Today. Thanks for joining us.
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0: down. I'm talking to the ground. Shake it around. You're twisting high, twisting low. Now twist this, and then go. All right, thank you so much. Welcome back here to What's Cooking Today. I'm your host, Michael Horn, the nation's food, wine, travel, health, wealth, and entertainment show. We're probably going to do some travel, probably talk about health, and definitely talk about great food in this next segment. Corey Marino, who do we have coming up?
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0: Janet, welcome to the broadcast.
2: Hi, Mike. Thanks for having me.
0: It's great to have you here. Look, you're a James Beard award-winning journalist, author, cheese expert, creator of Planet Cheese. Tell me, what is Planet Cheese? Is that your podcast or your blog?
2: No, it's a blog. I've been doing it for about 12 years now,
0: wow.
2: Once a week. It's free, and it's just everything about cheese, where to buy it, what, you know, what's new, what the trends are. Great places to shop. Where to shop when you're in Paris or Madrid?
0: Love it. Do you do a podcast at all?
2: No, I don't.
0: I like to write. Yeah, we got to get you doing a podcast. Where's home base for you?
2: I'm in Napa Valley, California.
0: Oh my gosh!
2: Wine country.
0: Okay, we got to talk after the show and hook you up and get you on here with a podcast. What a great thing to have a cheese podcast with James Beard Award winner here. Janet Fletcher is really great, and we want to talk to you today. It's a special day, but everybody loves cheese every day because it's National Cheese Day. Now, you're one of the leading authorities. You've done books on food, beverage. The Planet Cheese blog. Do you have some cheese books out there?
2: I do. I have two. One's called Cheese and Wine, and the other is called Cheese and Beer. And on top of that, actually, if any of your listeners are Audible subscribers, I did a really fun 10-part series for Audible on cheese called Cultured, the Epic Story of Cheese. So that's kind of a fun listen.
0: That's really good stuff. And you're also a part of a guild or something, aren't you? Tell us about that.
2: Well, yeah, that's an invitation-only international group of cheese people. You have to be invited to join, and it's an honor. And to be quite honest, you don't do much. You just show up at the annual, an annual meeting or two. But it's great to be part of that.
0: You know, somebody comes over the house unexpectedly. Somebody is coming expectedly. You can't go wrong with cheese platters, cheese plates. It's just a natural thing. And your books, book number one, Cheese and Wine, book number two, Cheese and Beer, you can't go wrong. So let's get into it a little bit. How'd you get into cheese to begin with? As a kid, were you always kind of like grabbing some cheese, grilled cheese sandwiches caught your eye? What was the deal?
2: Absolutely not. I grew up with my mom was not a foodie, and so we didn't have great cheese in the house. And I think that's what.
0: What kind of cheese did you have? What's not great cheese?
2: You know, I'm Velveeta. I don't even know if you can call it cheese, but it was Velveeta all the time. But I think that when I went to France as an exchange, a student abroad in college, my eyes were opened. I didn't realize there was such variety in cheese, and I really loved the way the French had a cheese course at the end of a meal, so it elevated that moment when you got to try all these different cheeses, and I came home and started doing that in my house. I mean, we don't have a whole huge cheese cart, but we usually have a piece of cheese at the end of a meal instead of a dessert, and it's very satisfying, and it goes with wine.
0: Took a long time in my life for them to say, would you like a dessert or our cheese tray? I'm going like, cheese tray? We're finished eating. No, that's a great dessert to have cheese. Maybe a little glass of dessert wine with it. Cheese, as I mentioned early in the show, been enjoyed for thousands of years. It still remains one of the world's most popular foods today. What is it about cheese that has allowed it to endure across the centuries?
2: Well, I think, you know, it's just very satisfying. It's milk that's just been preserved, so it lasts, and the variety is just staggering. So I think that's what keeps people engaged. You can go back to your, you know, same old favorite, but you can also go to the cheese store and find 50 cheeses you haven't tried before. So, you know, it's an adventure. For me, it's an adventure, and it takes me, you know, vicariously to places all over the world. And, you know, there's mild ones and there's strong ones, there's soft ones and there's hard ones. There's just cheese for every taste.
0: Okay, consider us all, myself, listeners here, Corey, we're all novices. We want to put together a cheese board for the first time. What do we do? What's the essential elements for a great cheese board?
2: Well, the conventional wisdom, Mike, is that you want to have variety because you want there to be something for everybody. So, and you want to provide a variety of experiences. So, you know, you would look for a variety of texture, soft, semi-firm and firm, mild to strong. You know, so I even look for a variety of shapes. So I might have a round cheese and a pyramid and a log. And you might go from a very fresh, spreadable cheese to a really strong pungent blue. So variety is kind of the theme that makes a cheese board compelling and attractive to everybody.
0: I know it's kind of cheap, but I know at holiday time they have some company rolls those sharp cheddar American cheeses and start looking at it and go like, wow, there's a lot of cheeses. You can find that now. As a matter of fact, my wonderful girlfriend Cynthia said, you see that Ralph's over there? I said, yeah. She says they have the most incredible distribution and coverage of cheeses. You walk in and they're all packed up there. How do you know which ones to pick from there, or does it matter? Do you just pick and choose and look it up and get a little information on it, and you're in business?
2: Well, first of all, I would encourage your listeners to try to support an independent cheese shop.
0: Gotcha.
2: Where you have fewer and fewer of them because it's just really hard to compete.
0: Where do you find them? Where do you find an independent cheese mart?
2: In your community, you're going to know, or you can Google who owns an independent cheese shop. And I don't mean to bash the big guys, but usually in the big stores, the cheese is already cut, wrapped. You don't know how long it's been there. There's nobody to help you. So find a shop, if you can, where there's an actual person behind the counter who can advise you, who might even be able to give you a taste. You know, pre-COVID, we used to be able to go into a shop and they would give us a little taste of something so we knew if it was in good condition or whether it was to our taste. That is getting harder and harder to find. COVID kind of made it, changed everything. But there still are shops that will do that. And then they get to know you and they get to know your taste. So that's really the best way to shop, is from an independent market. But still, you know, a place like Whole Foods, they do a great job with cheese. They have a wide variety. They have knowledgeable people behind the counter. And, you know, I think if you have a Whole Foods in your community, you are lucky, because that's a good place to shop for cheese.
0: James Beard Award-winning journalist Janet Fletcher is here. She's an author, a cheese expert, creator of Planet Cheese. You can go to her website, JanetFletcher.com. Can you hang on with us here for another segment?
2: You bet.
0: Okay, because we're going to put together that cheese board. I'm not finished with it yet. I'm going to get a perfect one laying down for you. It is National Cheese Day. We're honored to have Janet with us. So get out your pencils, papers, or remember, we're a podcast. You go to #250 on your smartphone, dial it up, hit send. When the call is answered, say, find my podcast. They'll ask you which one. You say, what's cooking today? And you can listen to the show and get all these ideas again. We'll be back.
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0: Jeez, can't you see? All right, dump that guy out. Okay, Uli Prima always spoils the show talking about banana splits. We're back here. I'm Michael Horn. Corey Marino, can we get rid of that one there, Corey?
1: I have.
0: Okay, thank you. Thanks very much. Corey's distorted already. We're moving along here on the show. It is National Cheese Day today, and James Beard award-winning journalist Janet Fletcher is talking about the wonderful world of cheese. And you can find out more at JanetFletcher.com. Again, that's JanetFletcher.com. And so I want to lay out a cheese board here, Janet. When we do this, what are some of the common mistakes people make when they're serving cheese?
2: Well, serving it cold would be one. Almost every cheese should be served at room temperature. You know, cool room temperature. You don't want to leave it out on a hot counter for hours, but cool room temperature, which means for, say, a half-pound piece of cheese, you want to bring it out of the fridge maybe 45 minutes ahead of when you want to serve it. The exceptions would be something like ricotta, you know, which is so fresh and moist, and you want to keep that cold because it spoils quickly. But otherwise, please serve your cheese at room temperature.
0: All right, so room temperature is key. Now, when you make this board, and people have told me this before, but I always forget, you start with, like, milder cheeses and then go around to maybe some of the heavier cheeses like Gorgonzola or some of those stinky cheeses of that nature?
2: Yeah, you want variety. And I really want to encourage people not to feel like they have to put seven cheeses out there, and the honey and the nuts and the toast and the bread. You don't have to make a big production out of it. I mean, Instagram has gotten people kind of obsessed with making these gorgeous artistic cheese plates that look like paintings. And, you know, every inch of the plate is full of something. And, you know, they're beautiful, but they're a little intimidating. I think it's fine to just put out two cheeses. Go to your favorite store, get two perfect cheeses and, you know, a nice healthy chunk of them. Maybe add some fresh fruit of the season. I actually prefer savory condiments like nuts over anything.
0: So you put that on there. You put some little ground nuts and maybe some honey there a little bit and that kind of stuff. Apricot tapenade or something, right?
2: Well, yes, you can, but you don't have to.
0: Okay.
2: I mean, the cheese stands alone.
0: Let it speak for itself.
2: It's a beautiful thing. Let it speak for itself. Maybe add some, you know, some Marcona almonds or some cherries or something like that. But you don't have to make a big production out of it. Put the spotlight on the cheese, and your guests are going to be very happy. I always prefer bread over crackers. I know not everybody shares that view, but I prefer just a plain baguette because that really lets the cheese shine.
0: All right. We have a sponsor on the show here, Harmony Cheese, harmonycheese.com. They're out of Wisconsin, one of the great places for wonderful cheeses. So we're hearing about artisan cheeses more than ever now. What trends are you seeing in the cheese world right now that we should be looking for?
2: Well, one cheese, and I can't really say I love this trend, but there's definitely a trend toward flavored cheeses.
0: Flavored? What do you mean?
2: Cheese. I mean, like putting chilies in it or you know, truffles in it. Or we're seeing a lot more of that.
0: Truffles,
2: herbs in it or herbs on the outside. Americans like, you know, they like variety and they like punchy flavors. So I'm seeing a lot more of that. And it's not to my taste, to be honest. I really feel like sometimes it allows the cheese, a creamer to take a cheese that's not all that good dress it up with some chilies or truffles, but I prefer to get that flavor of the milk without any other interference. So I'm not a big fan of flavored cheese, but you asked about trends, and it is definitely a trend.
0: And real quick, you're standing in front of a cheese display. What's a good strategy for discovering new cheeses without being overwhelmed?
2: Well, first, ask for advice. If there's somebody behind the counter and that's the kind of place you want to shop, I think you should shop at those kinds of stores, ask for advice. Try something you haven't tried before. Don't always pick up the same the same thing.
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2: Thanks for having me.
0: Thank you for being with us. We'll be back in touch. Janet Fletcher, everybody. It's Cheese Day.
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3: With SRN News, I'm Michael Harrington in Washington. Air raid sirens in Israel. Israeli officials say Iran has launched missiles at this afternoon. First such bombardment since a fragile ceasefire took effect between the two countries early in April. This complicates mediation efforts to strike a deal to end the war. Iran had warned of retaliation after Israel earlier today struck Beirut's southern suburbs. Israel said it was retaliation for the Iranian-backed Hezbollah terrorist group firing at northern Israel even earlier today. Israel's attack on Beirut came a few days after the Lebanese and Israeli governments agreed on a ceasefire, but Hezbollah said they would not accept it. The S&P deciding not to change its guidelines for including large mega-cap companies in its stock indexes. The committee announced it would consider feedback and then decided it would stand pat for the S&P 500 and the S&P Mid-Cap 400. This is SRN News.
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0: play the guitar for you. Listen to this. It is my guitar love song. I love you and you. Here we go, you. And I love cheese. In fact, I love cheese more than I love you. I'm going to play this for the cheeses out there. Sing it, cheese. Gorgonzola. American sharp mozzarella. Makes me, well, never mind. All right, get the guy out of here, would you? It's starting to rhyme with the wrong kind of words here. Boy. All right, we're in cheese day today, right? Smack dab in the middle of it. And our crack production staff has put together some of the healthiest cheeses to snack on. Corey, let me ask you, you're working at that restaurant, and I forgot to ask our guest Janet there. She says she's got cheese boards, not only for wine, we didn't even get to that, we got to have her back, but for beer. Do you guys pair cheese with beer there at the brewery?
1: Yeah, we have a we have a charcuterie board, so we have wine, we have cheeses and little fruits and meats.
0: What about though the cheese though? I know you got little fruits and little meats.
1: Yeah,
0: but you got some cheese and everything.
1: Yeah, we got cheese and we sell cider, beer, and wine. So we pair with all those three. So yeah.
0: What goes well with beer? Have you had some cheese with beer that you love?
1: There's this what was it? I can't remember, but there's these two white cheeses that I can't remember. I'll remember later. I'll look it up.
0: Okay, you can put them down.
1: Yeah.
0: So here's some of the healthiest cheeses you can enjoy as snacks. And topping the list is mozzarella. It's a white cheese, soft white cheese. You've seen it. High moisture content. Sometimes they put them in those mozzarella sticks so you can pack them with you when you go around somewhere. It's lower in sodium, lower in calories than most other cheeses, and mozzarella contains probiotics that may benefit gut health and immunity. So that's on our list. Blue cheese. Now, this is one. These are the stinkier cheeses, and you know, hold your nose and try them. They're delicious. They're the blue cheese is made from the cow, goat's, or sheep's milk, and it's cured with cultures from the mold penicillin.
1: It's my favorite.
0: To say mold. Is that your favorite blue cheese?
1: It is. I put it on everything.
0: You do?
1: Yeah.
0: It's got that distinctive odor, that bold, tangy flavor. Blue cheese is good. They got blue cheese dressing, for God's sakes. A lot of people will say, I don't like blue cheese. And then when they get their salad, I'll take blue cheese dressing. It's a great dressing on salads, isn't it?
1: It is. It's delicious. Bob's Big Boy has great blue cheese, too.
0: That was their famous one. Still is. High in calcium, supporting bone health. How about cottage cheese, Corey? You like cottage cheese?
1: I did. I haven't had in a while, so I don't
0: Me
1: know.
0: Me either.
1: But it's good. With like pineapples or like in breakfast in the morning or something like that. I haven't had it in a long time, though.
0: They'll mix little fruit with it, like pineapple or whatever. Or sometimes you can just take it, sprinkle a little salt on there, get some saltine crackers. Cottage cheese, rich in protein. It's lower in saturated fat. It's a great option for muscle building. And you can see it's been working out here on me. Obviously, it works. Who would drop that pencil? Would you pick it up for me? Thanks. Okay, Swiss cheese. Now, holy cow. Swiss cheese. It's naturally lower in sodium, suitable for people with hypertension. It's a source of calcium and protein. I will order Swiss cheese because it's rich in protein, but it's lower in fat. And I'll go with that sometimes, even though I prefer some of the cheese. Swiss cheese is good. You like your Swiss cheese, Corey?
1: I do like Swiss cheese.
0: Okay, Parmesan. How about that?
1: Love Parmesan.
0: You and Vince Ferragamo, he likes to grate his Parmesan on everything.
1: Yeah, and it grates Jackie.
0: I'm going to tell you. And Vince grates it on everything, including that losing ticket he had to the San Antonio Spurs game last night. Boy. High in protein and calcium, it adds flavor to dishes. Swiss, cheddar, Gouda, Colby all have those rich protein-rich options. So knock yourself out and enjoy those cheeses. Well, since we got Corey here, let's pick his brain because he's not only one of the production geniuses at CRN, he also is a brewmaster at a brewery. So It says, people you may never have to tip. Do they tip you at the brewery?
1: Yes, I do.
0: Well, that's good, because financebuzz.com, that's finance and then B-U-Z-Z, buzz.com, they think tipping has gotten out of control, and they're not alone. They call it tipflation. It's invading more interactions at retailers, asking customers at to tip at fast food self-serve kiosks. Well, come on. Being prompted when checking out at retailers when you rarely tip before. Tipping is necessary, can be stressful. Here's the deal. When you tip too much, I think the real tipping is for people in the food industry, like Corey and other people. They're serving you. They're giving you information. That's where the whole tip culture came. So listen to this list. Yeah,
1: I don't know if it's real, but I've worked in the tip industry for a long time. And tip, it is an acronym for to ensure prompt service.
0: Mm-hmm.
1: And I didn't know. I don't know if someone made that up after they said tips or whatever, but that's what I think.
0: I got a tip for you. Go with the Knicks. Okay, never mind. Listen to this list. I can't believe these people are on the list. Anywhere where the tip is already included, and then they give you this list. Teachers! Why should we tip the damn teachers? They're putting some minds full of mush and pumping them full of stupid ideas. Coaches, their job, you know, thanks, coach. I struck out right away in the second inning. Thank you so much for your advice. You see any of the Dodgers tipping Doc, you know? Come on. A medical staff. Well, wait a second. You may want... Yeah, I got a couple $100.
1: You tip them before they do the surgery. That's
0: right.
1: What
0: exactly
1: happens.
0: Right. If I pull through, I got another $200 for you. Accountants. What the hell? They're skimming off the top of your stuff anyway. Lawyers. These guys, you know, come on. Lawyers, you're going to tip them? Now, maybe package delivery workers that deliver something to your door. Cashiers when you pick up takeout, possibly. Bartenders at an open bar. Yeah, I don't know. It's questionable. Buffet attendants. What are they going to say? Try that one. Nobody blew their nose over in this section here. So maybe there's something to that. Home service technicians. No. Workers in other countries. Give me a break.
1: How would I even tip them?
0: I don't know. Send them an airmail letter. We'll take a break. Come back with more.
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0: back to What's Cooking Today. I'm your host, Michael Horn. Up next, we're talking about a popular social media trend that may look stylish, but safety experts say it could put families at serious risk. More people are pouring cleaning products into decorative containers, removing important warning labels, child safety precautions in the process. New survey data from the American Cleaning Institute shows the trend is growing, raising concerns about accidental poisonings, unsafe storage practices, and more. Joining us today are Taureen Creepy of the Safe Kids Worldwide and Brian Sansoni from the American Cleaning Institute to discuss the dangers behind the trend and share independent household safety tips for families. Thank you so much for being with us today.
1: Thank you.
2: Glad to be here.
0: Can you explain the decanting trend and why it is so concerning?
2: What we've seen over social media platforms the last few years is people showing pictures and videos of them removing, say, laundry pods and packets from the original containers. They're putting them in clear jars and canisters and setting them up in some stylish decor, but that's actually putting style over safety. These products are meant to remain in their original containers, where there's child-resistant closures, safety information, proper use information. So, you know, and it's a trend that's continuing. The American Cleaning Institute recently released a survey that showed that 60% of respondents had already considered or might consider would consider these unsafe storage practices. And that's a 12% increase from 2 years ago when we did a similar survey. So our message is store these products properly and safely. They're not decorations. Store, not decor.
0: And as we head into National Safety Month, what are some simple ways families can safely use, store, and dispose of their cleaning products?
1: We want parents to remember keeping their products up, out of sight, and out of reach from their children is most important. And if they're storing products in an underneath cabinet, we want to make sure that they're using a child safety lock. The goal here is to keep our families safe, but most importantly, we know that these kids want to explore. And so if we keep these products up and out of reach, we help protect and prevent an injury from happening in the home.
0: Accidental exposures can happen quickly. What should families do in an emergency? What resources or guidance should there be on hand to help keep the household safe?
1: We encourage families, please store the American Poison Center number in your phones, 1-800-222-1222. They have on hand 24 hours a day, 7 days a week, physicians and nurses available to answer questions in the immediate should an accidental exposure happen.
0: This has been very helpful and informative. Where can we go for more information?
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0: 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It's a good reminder that sometimes what looks neat or aesthetic can actually create real safety risks if we're not careful. 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Thanks so much for joining us today. We appreciate your time.
1: Thank you.
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10: The Answer.

0: tipping has gotten out of control, and they say there's tipflation. Well, you know, I'm used to doing tips at restaurants and that kind of thing, but then they put this list out there with things like teachers, coaches, accountants, lawyers, medical staff. We both decided we'd tip before the operation.
1: Yes, we did.
0: Probably smart. Package delivery workers, cashiers, when you pick up a takeout. Do you do that? Do you give the cashier something when you get the takeout?
1: I haven't got takeout in a long time.
0: Me either. How about when they deliver it to your door? Do you give them like $2 or $3 or whatever?
1: It's usually with the app, so if it's on the app, I'll do it. Yeah. But I don't hand cash.
0: I don't want them to spit on it or anything or dump over anything. Bartenders at an open bar. Who cares? Give it up my bartender there. A buffet attendants. Possibly, we decided, the guy tells you what hasn't been spat on. Home services technicians, maybe. Workers in other countries kind of stymied us. What in the hell? Well, how would you get a tip to a worker servicing you from another country? Does that mean someone who's moved here?
1: I don't know.
0: A tip?
1: I don't know. I was thinking like all the called people.
0: The which people?
1: All the people that like help you on like when you're like calling into like a helpline or whatever.
0: Oh no! You ever try to communicate with those people?
1: I know, but aren't those the only people you do business with in other countries?
2: What's your name, please? What's your name, please? Hello? This is Vilma. What's your name, please?
0: Hey, here's $50. Get off the phone. Government workers, absolutely not.
1: No.
0: Salary workers, I don't know. It depends. Flight attendant. Did you ever tip a flight attendant?
1: No.
0: No, me either. Okay, so prompts appear in more places than ever for people that shouldn't feel pressured. Now, here's something that's coming up a little bit that you should look for during your travel season. Travelers are being warned about a sophisticated luggage tag scam in which criminals allegedly remove baggage tags from legitimate checked bags, attach them to suitcases containing illegal drugs, and if the authorities intercept the contraband, the innocent traveler whose name is on the tag could face questioning, detention, even arrest. I don't know how you go against this. Investigators say at least 17 travelers on international flights originating in Canada have been linked to such incidents, though all were eventually cleared. See, that's why we want to annex Canada. We got some problems there. So authorities are investigating the report. And then in Florida, a Florida woman cited for illegally texting while driving. She didn't have a right hand. The police guy pulls her over. He says, "I saw you texting with on your phone." And she says, "For what hand?" She goes, "He has a right hand." Then she held up her right hand. She didn't have just a partial right hand. And the guy didn't apologize. That thing went viral like crazy. I don't know. That's our show. If you missed anything, log on to our website. 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
0: 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For our executive producer, Courtney Kader, for Corey Marino, I'm Michael Horn. Thanks so much for listening. We'll see you tomorrow. Till then, eat well, everybody.
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6: News this hour from Town Hall, I'm Mary Rose.

0: Israel says Iran has launched missiles at it in the first such bombardment since a fragile ceasefire took effect in early April, complicating mediation efforts for a deal to end the war. Tehran had warned of retaliation after Israel on Sunday struck Beirut's southern suburbs in defiance of Washington's request days after to stand down. Israel called it retaliation for the Iranian-backed Hezbollah firing at northern Israel earlier in the day. Israel's attack on Beirut came a few days after the Lebanese and Israeli governments agreed to a ceasefire in U.S.-hosted talks, though Hezbollah rejected the deal. Doug Burgum, Secretary of the Interior, says he did a ride-along in Washington, D.C. with U.S. Park Service to identify problem areas that needed improvement ahead of the 250 celebrations this summer.
1: We did have the jurisdiction to come in directly with the U.S. Park Police. This is a separate form by George Washington in 1791. These are the elite police of the Washington, D.C. metro area. They had been defunded under Biden, almost like a big blue metro, and they'd had all of their authorities taken away. I did a ride around with them, and I found out they couldn't even pursue bad guys. I'm like, I was a governor. It'd be like having a highway patrol. You pull somebody over, they drive away, and you just let them drive away after you pulled them over for a violation because you were not allowed to pursue them. Right. Some of these things made no common sense.
0: He was a guest on the Salem Radio Network. Authorities say a shooting near a busy street festival in Ohio has wounded at least 12 people. Toledo police say the shooting happened Saturday near the Old West End Festival, an annual gathering of live music and home tours in a historic district. Deputy Police Chief Joe Hefferman says it appears at least two people fired weapons and they were probably shooting at each other. More on these stories at townhall.com.
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0: Ohio Congressman Republican Jim Jordan tells the Salem Radio Network sanctuary cities are still a huge problem in this country.
3: There are 18 big cities, 11 states, 3 major counties like Fairfax County and the District of Columbia that are sanctuary jurisdictions. That represents almost a third of the population because they're big populated areas. So you have this situation where politicians tell local law enforcement don't work with federal law enforcement when it comes to enforcing federal law. And in practice, what that means is you'll have an illegal migrant who is here in the country illegally but commits another crime, is being held in a detention center in a jail. They get a detainer notice sent from ICE saying, hey, if you're going to let this person out, give us a heads up. We'll come apprehend them. And they say no.
0: Game 3 of the NBA Finals will take place under heavy security at Madison Square Garden. The New York Knicks announced Saturday TSIE-style screening procedures, and a strict no-bag policy will be in effect for Monday night. The Secret Service is involved since President Trump will be attending. Breaking news, townhall.com. A federal judge in Washington has blocked a plan to loosen rules for fishing red snapper in the Atlantic, halting what was expected to be the longest recreational snapper season in years.
4: The issue pits recreational anglers against commercial fishermen and activists. The dispute highlights tensions over science and the Trump administration's rollback of environmental regulations. Florida Governor Ron DeSantis and others sought to manage the fishery, but NOAA's permits were challenged in court. The ruling has sparked backlash, with commercial fishermen worried about their future.
0: Correspondent Ron Taylor reporting. Actor James Handy has been stabbed to death, and police have charged the son of his girlfriend in the killing. Michael Gledhill was charged after police say officers found the 81-year-old Handy stabbed in the chest and unconscious outside a home in Los Angeles on Wednesday. More on these stories at townhall.com.
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11: Clouds will be on the increase today with highs in the upper 60s and a light wind. Cloudy tonight with rain moving in after midnight, the low 50. Cloudy with periods of rain on Monday, highs in the lower 60s. More rain Monday night, the low near 50. You can always get the latest weather at theanswerportland.com. I'm meteorologist Matthew Harding on AM 1640, The Answer.
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16: Welcome to What's Cooking Today. 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Sydney Hubbard is here with us. Sydney, who's on the broadcast with us today?
17: We have Josh Collins, designing outdoor spaces for every season.
16: You spend time in the backyard?
17: Yeah, a little bit.
16: Yeah, I do too. And he says, not only for summertime, design it for year-round. We'll find out more. Who else?
17: Then we have Hugh Davies, president and CEO of Schramsberg Wine Vineyards and Davies Vineyard.
16: Yeah, he's got the great Schramsberg Sparklers. And we're got to talk to Hugh. I love this man, he and his family, because it's National Bubbly Day this weekend. So if you want to really break it all down for you, we got Josh Collins here giving us insights into creating outdoor spaces that work year-round. Then we got Hugh Davies, Schramsberg Vineyards, with bubbly that you can drink year-round. Then you got National Donut Day, which you can eat year-round. That's right, it's Donut Day. There's some deals out there. And then simple ice cream hacks that you can use year-round for National Chocolate Ice Cream Day. You get it? And then there's some easy bedtime tips that you can use whenever you can, because nobody goes to bed on time. You get enough sleep at night, do you, Sydney Hubbard?
17: No.
16: Yeah, I don't either. I start to watch a show, you know, and then I get so tired I forget the name of it, like the show Tracker. You ever watch that thing?
17: Yeah.
16: On Sunday night,
17: yeah,
16: CBS, he tracks them down. I forget the name of the show, so I go, let's go watch this show that hunts people down Sunday night and finds them. People seem to know what I'm talking about. In a word, it's Tracker, but I kind of expanded. Okay, it's Bubbly Day. Now, get your weekend going. This is great. It's observed annually on the first Saturday in June. Celebrates the joy of sparkling wine, the history of sparkling wine, including champagne, which can only be made in the Champagne region of France. Traces back centuries with the accidental discovery of champagne. Guess what? In Champagne, France, leading to its association with celebration and luxury. Dom Perignon's refinement of champagne production, the techniques there further elevated the status of sparkling wine, making it a favorite among the European nobility. And here in the United States, California champagne, or as it has to be called, California sparkling wine, has its rich tradition with the same champagne methodoire that they use to go ahead and make the champagne. We'll talk more about it with Hugh Davies. Should be good today. Like it. A good sparkling wine. Good today. Also, watch the basketball game. Say, some guy's got thrown out of the basketball court there Sid. They ran onto the court with some shenanigans, and they're banned for life now, aren't they?
17: Yeah, not a good idea to run onto the NBA court.
16: No, on any court, for God's sakes.
17: It's not good.
16: Who the hell do you think you are, for God's sakes? You know, who's going to win tonight?
17: I think the Spurs are going to tie it up tonight, so it'll be 1-1.
16: You think so?
17: Yeah, I think so.
16: Where are they playing this game? San Antonio, right?
17: Yes.
16: Yeah, Spurs could win this one. I'm with you. All right, we'll also be talking about National Donut Day, National Chocolate Ice Cream Day. These are good desserts for you. I don't know if you know that or not. And you can have them with coffee or whatever. And something that some people may not even know about that we're still celebrating, National Drive-In Movie Day. I wish there was a drive-in near me. A wonderful thing to go and go to a drive-in movie, sit there in the car, listen to a crackly old speaker, and start your car up or turn the battery on and run it down, listening through your car. It's going to be a lot of fun. We'll discuss it when we come back. Stay with us on What's Cooking Today.
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0: Cooking today, the nation's food, wine, travel, health, wealth, and entertainment show. I'm Michael Horn with Sydney Hubbard. All right, it's bubbly day. We're going to be talking to Hugh Davies about that, but let's get right down and dirty and right down into it. It is National Donut Day. We've talked recently, I don't know why donuts seem to be popping up here, Sydney, on the show a lot, don't they?
1: Yeah, I love donuts, though.
0: I do, too. I love them so much. I was out in the, we broadcast from Hollyweird, California. I was out in the Glendora area at a very famous donut shop called the Donut Man. And he always has a line there, I'm telling you. I don't care if it's a holiday. I don't care if it's midnight. And I went there, and there was one person in line. So I got one of them apple fritters, a couple of them, because people I know like them. I got to get some for the office. Are you an apple fritter person?
1: I don't mind them. Not my favorite, but I don't mind them.
0: Same with me. I like the old fashions.
1: Yeah, those are good too.
0: Nice frosted. Or what's your favorite donut of all time?
1: I like the maple.
0: The maple frosted, yeah. Over the cake
1: over the
0: donut.
1: Glaze, over the, yeah.
0: Yeah. So it's donut day today, and a little bit later on in the show, we'll tell you about some donut deals. Donut Day is celebrated the first Friday in June, and it's a chance to indulge in the beloved fried donut treat. Now, it goes back to World War I, this holiday, when Salvation Army volunteers, the ladies were known as the Donut Lassies, provided comforting meals, including donuts, to soldiers on the front lines. And then in 1938, the day was established to honor those volunteers with National Donut Day. And it now sees many donut shops offering free donuts, encouraging everyone to enjoy the delightful time. I don't know, maybe we should give the donut information now, should we? See if I can find it here in my heavily scripted notes for you. There's a lot of stuff here, I'm telling you. Okay, yeah, we know champagne, we got all that. Let's get down to it. Here's the Donut Day deals that we have for you, and I'm sure there's a lot more. This is for Friday, but some may go through the weekend. Krispy Kreme. That's a good donut. Do they still, when you get a dozen, can you get one free one thrown in? No, they don't do that anymore, do they?
1: I don't think so
0: either. But listen to this. Free donut of your choice, no purchase necessary on Friday. And then if you buy any dozen at a regular price, you get an original glazed dozen for just $2. Now there's your deal. You ever buy a dozen donuts?
1: Of course. You think,
0: well, come on, it's going to be like $6, maybe a dollar a donut. It's like 24 or 30 bucks, yeah. A dozen. Boy, that's making me choke on it right now. Let me put the donut down. Thank you. Okay, 7-Eleven's got the... I don't know if I'd get my donuts at 7-Eleven.
1: Yeah, no.
0: You ever a donut there?
1: I think I've had it before, but it's not... I mean, it's nowhere near Krispy Kreme.
0: It's been sitting out for a while, you know?
1: Yeah, they just sit in that little...
0: The 7-Eleven Speedway and Stripes. The Speedway is gone and the Stripes have melted into the asphalt. 50-cent classic glazed donuts for rewards members. That's not bad. 7 select mini donut packs for $1. That might be good, but I don't like those mini donut packs. Too dry. The free Dunkin' Donuts has got free classic donuts with the purchase of any beverage at participating locations. And Lamar's Donuts. We don't talk enough about Lamar. Is he with us today?
2: Yo, Mike, tell him about the donut special at my place, Lamar's. It's, you know, it's a blue moon this weekend, but I still like to look at Lamar's.
0: Thank you, Lamar. Thank you for that bad impression, too. And don't get confused now, okay? It's Lamar's Donut, and there's a free Ray's Original Glazed Donut, no purchase required. Sell him up.
2: Ray, he's the one that told me, he said, Lamar, don't sell hot dogs. Get into the donut business. It's much better. And I thank Ray every day. So go get one of them Ray's donuts, okay? Donut Day. Enjoy.
0: Let me repeat it for you. Lamar's Donuts. Have you been there, Sydney? Have you met Lamar or Ray?
1: No, I haven't been, but I'm interested now.
0: Thank you, Sydney, for playing along. So you're interested in it. Just go, if you're listening to it, just go bounding into Lamar's Donuts. Say, hey, is Lamar here? How about Ray? And I'll say, well, does Ray leave any original glazed donuts? And listen to this. You get a free Ray's Original Glazed Donut there. No purchase required. Get there quick. Casey's. I don't think he's in the audience, thank goodness. A free donut for Casey's reward members. I'm sure there's more than this. Come on. There's got to be more donut special. So search him out. Check him out. It is National Donut Day. Happy to report that for you. And they are great. So I ended up going to the Donut Man, and I bought two of them apple fritters. Now I find out Dr. Barkey loves apple fritters. Mike Gary loves apple fritters. My daughter does. My ex-wife does. Keep her happy. And there's so many people that like the apple fritter. So I tried one. When they're fresh, they're not bad. Pretty good. I might start to like an apple fritter, but don't get me away from the old-fashioned glaze. Or listen to this. The old-fashioned chocolate with chocolate frosting. How about that, Sydney? Huh? Yeah, she doesn't care. All right, let's move along here today. All right, it's National Chocolate Ice Cream Day today. Here's another dessert for you. So you got all these desserts coming up on the weekend. It honors a delicious treat of chocolate ice cream, which, by the way, predates vanilla. The first frozen chocolate recipe, they say, appeared in Naples in 1692 when Columbus, I believe, sailed the ocean blue. I could be wrong. This day encourages indulging in the rich, creamy, and dessert. And you take one bite of a donut, you're back to your childhood. Here's a history. 500 BC, we all remember that, when the Persian Empire invents ice cream. It was a little tough, rocky road with real rocks, real road in it, but they were on their way. 1692, that's the first frozen chocolate. Oh, I'm sorry, we're talking ice cream here, yes. 1692, the first frozen chocolate recipe published in the Modern Steward in Italy. That's the book that was out in Naples. Then in 1934, listen to this, Eskimo Pie introduces the first chocolate-covered ice cream. And then the top ice cream loving cities, in case you're interested, number one is San Antonio. They like chocolate ice cream. New York City, number two. San Francisco, number three. Chicago, four. Portland, number five. It's also National Drive-In Movie Day. You know what a drive-in is? You pull your car in, you put a parking space in, you get the speaker off the stand, put it on the window, and you sit back, relax, you wait for the sun to set, and you're in your car with your family or your loved ones watching a great movie. This day, June 6th of Drive-In Movie Day, commemorates the anniversary of the first drive-in theater opening in the United States. People still cherish that tradition of watching movies on a large screen. However, they cherish it, but they can't find drive-in movie theaters because they plot them down to put up, you know, department stores, Targets, and things, and then they go out of business and weeds grow in the field and the homeless come in. So it's now homeless movies on stolen electricity on a stolen TV set day. Well, maybe that's not the case. All right, we got to take a break. I got more on drive-in movies. You're going to find one of these. You're going to go, I think, and you're going to really enjoy it. You can find a good one. Some of them have refreshment stands in there. They got playground areas. Stay there at the playground area. Watch the kids, if you know what I mean. All right, we'll take a break. Come back with more. It's the weekend edition of What's Cooking Today. I told you it's going to be a wild one.
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0: Welcome back to What's Cooking Today, the nation's food, wine, travel, health, wealth, and entertainment show. Yeah, entertaining outdoors is one of my favorite things to do. I love getting outside, working in the garden, making the backyard look great, putting a chaise lounge out there. You know, as more homeowners start investing, like I do, in outdoor living spaces, but what about when the weather turns cooler? So that's why we asked interior designer Josh Collins, founder of J. Collins Interiors and Home Furnishings, to share the design features that that homeowners sometimes often overlook and how to create outdoor spaces that can be enjoyed year-round. Josh, welcome to the broadcast. Thanks for being with us.
10: Thank you so much for having me.
0: Talk to us about this a little bit. You know, what are some of the overlooked elements that we overlook when we design our outdoor living space?
10: Absolutely. I think we've been, historically programmed to associate outdoor entertaining spaces with summer months. So one of the most overlooked things is how do we create this beautiful climate year around, both in winter months, even in summer months. You know, some areas of the United States, we get cold in the mornings, cold in the evenings. So really creating this climate where we want to be outside and we're comfortable, and it's a true extension of the living space.
0: Yeah, and why do these spaces go unused once the temperatures drop? I put up one of those easy up tents and put it outside, then the rain comes and fills up the pockets on the tent, and if you're not careful, you get a nice little shower if you're not careful when you walk under it. So why do we overlook sometimes some of these things?
10: Yeah, I think we just overlook because automatically we, summer months, those are the outdoor months, or those are the outdoor times. So really, as I'm approaching the design of a space, I'm really looking at how do we create an atmosphere that we can truly be out there. So, you know, we often have heard the kitchen is the heart of the home. I like to say the outdoor living space is the second heart of the home. I love being outdoors. The clients love being outdoors. And when it's properly planned, you know, you really get your investment worth it when you can use a space much further than just those summer months.
0: You know, the survey that came out, I'm quoting again from it, 92% of homeowners say spending time outdoors is important to their mental and emotional well-being. Much like you say, kitchen, outdoor number two. What do you do? Put a fire pit out there? How do you make it so it's a useful year-round? Give us some pointers.
10: Absolutely. People associate fire pits with the outdoor heating element. For me, a fire pit is more of an ambiance. You can be out in the winter months and have a fire pit and really not going to give you a whole lot of heat. You can roast some marshmallows. You could, possibly put your hands over that fire to warm your hands. But when I'm talking about heating elements, I'm referring to, if you have a patio space, we can do built-in heating elements that truly, truly off-put a great amount of heat to really climate control that space. And when I'm looking at designing an exterior space, I also look beyond the patio. Quite often we think we're pigeonholed into only having that living space to a patio. I like to create multiple entertaining spaces beyond that patio. There are also some incredible heating elements that we can do that are freestanding that don't require a ceiling, so to speak. So there are some incredible products that go way beyond that traditional fire pit of what we've been programmed to think of as our heating element for outside.
0: I love this. And our audience has been waiting to hear this segment. And so what should we consider? Help us out. You're here. You're looking at the backyard. What should we consider if you want to use outdoor spaces beyond the summer months? Heating, I got that. That's got to be one of the top things on the list. Anything else?
10: Absolutely, heating, and I think really thinking about, listen, we all have different lifestyles, right? But
0: right.
10: What do we envision ourselves in really thinking outside of the box of what we've been programmed to think for outdoor? When we look at the interior of a space, we're looking at everything, right? We're looking at how are we going to dine? How are we going to relax? How are we really going to enjoy the interior of a space? I like to look at the exterior of a home as well, just like that. So I'm actually on site of a show house that we've just completed for Rue Magazine. And inside this particular house, we have four different incredible areas, and they're all completely different. So you have these large entertaining spaces, you have these large dining spaces, but you also have these more intimate spaces. For instance, off of the primary bedroom, there's more of a little sanctuary retreat where a couple can go and unwind for, morning coffee or
0: yes.
10: an evening cup of, evening glass of wine. And perhaps the kids are on the other side in, the larger area going wild, but, there's a place to unwind. So really looking at the entire space other than just what, where the patios exist.
0: Exactly. Beyond the patio. I didn't even think of that. Okay. You whetted my appetite. Where do we go to get more information, look at pictures, and get rocking and rolling on this project?
10: Absolutely. So Bromic.com is a heating partner that we use on our project. They're just absolutely incredible. There's such a variety of heaters that you can use, both integrated into the ceiling, freestanding. They also have sculptural elements that are just incredible.
0: Heat is the key. Go to Bromic.com. B as in boy, R as in Robert, OMIC.com. Josh Kyle.
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9: With SRN News, I'm Mary Rose. Israel says Iran has launched missiles at it in its first such bombardment since a fragile ceasefire took effect in early April, complicating mediation efforts for a deal to end the war. Tehran had warned of retaliation after Israel on Sunday struck Beirut's southern suburbs in defiance of Washington's request days ago to stand down. Israel said the Iranian-backed Hezbollah fired at northern Israel earlier in the day. Israel's attack on Beirut came a few days after the Lebanese and Israeli governments agreed to a ceasefire in U.S.-hosted talks, though Hezbollah rejected the deal. Madison Square Garden is reportedly pulling the plug on outdoor watch parties for Game 3 of the NBA Finals Monday night. It comes as President Trump is expected to attend the game as the Knicks host the San Antonio Spurs. This is SRN News.
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14: 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They are also saying that Iran will move to fully close the Strait of Hormuz as a response to this.
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0: Welcome back here to What's Cooking Today, the nation's food, wine, travel, health, wealth, and entertainment show. I'm Michael Horn with Sydney Hubbard. Sid, where are we headed next?
1: We're headed over to Hugh Davies.
0: Hugh Davies, President and CEO of Schramsberg Vineyards and Davies Vineyards. Hugh, welcome to the broadcast.
2: Michael, good to be with you. What's cooking?
0: Hey, what's cooking, buddy? It is Schramsberg, am I right?
2: Yeah, some people say Schramsberg.
0: Yeah, I know.
2: But I've always said Schramsberg.
0: Schramsberg, because we got to keep the Rams in there, you know what I'm talking about?
2: Hey, on that one. Some people like the 49ers, you know?
0: I know they do. But it's not the 49ersberg, it's the Schramsberg.
2: It's the Schramsberg.
0: You'll never
2: right
0: forget it now, everybody, never.
2: Maybe we should say Schramsberg. You know,
0: yeah, exactly.
2: Before
0: we get into everything, it's National Drive-In Movie Day. Where's your closest? Do you have a drive-in movie theater there in Napa, Sonoma, Sacramento that you guys can go to?
2: I wish.
0: I know.
2: When I was younger,
0: yeah.
2: The movie theater in Calistoga is no longer. The Cameo is still in St. Helena, so that is cool. They're open every day, and that's the closest one.
0: It's amazing. It's so much fun to go there, but, you know, especially in Northern California, you know, they put a vineyard or something in there. I looked in Southern California. Yes.
2: I remember, but it's not for a while. Yeah, no more. No more.
0: I looked in Southern California, those of you listening on 790 KBC, Paramount Drive-In, Ruby Doo Drive-In Theater in Riverside. There's the Wee Drive-Ins, Paramount Entertainment. There's one in Santa Monica. So there are a few around. But
2: there's got to be one up here somewhere.
0: Got to be one in Sacramento or something, I think. Yeah. Anyway, welcome to the show. It's National Bubbly Day, so we thought, who can we get? The number one bubbly guy, Hugh Davies, the Davies family, and Schramsberg Vineyards. Now, before we get into it, tell me about the Davies family, because I was lucky enough to meet your mom, and what a wonderful person she was. I'm sure your dad was the same thing, Jack and Jamie Davies. They wanted a better life for you, their kids, and so what happened? They were in San Francisco, as I recall.
2: They were. I think they wanted a better life for everybody, so they started making. You'll like this. If you remember, my mom actually born and raised in Pasadena, California.
0: There you go.
2: And she went to John Muir High School. My dad's family moved during the Depression from Chicago to L.A. and he went to Beverly Hills High School back in, I think he graduated.
0: Thus Schramsberg Vineyards. But go ahead, I digress. Go ahead.
2: So we got a little SoCal roots in us. I still have cousins down there. When I was a kid, both sets of grandparents are down there. But they came up here. My dad went to Stanford, mom went to Cal. They met in San Francisco in '59, got married in '60, and then would start a winery, revive an old winery. The Schramsberg or Schramsberg winery has roots that go back to 1862. It's kind of cool. Caves that were dug into the hills, you know, with picks and shovels back in that earlier time. The Germans, the immigrants, they made still wines back in an earlier era before Prohibition, and the winery had a 50-year run, but it was closed, and then my parents revived it in 65 with this vision for doing traditional method sparkling, Chardonnay Pinot Noir, and here we are 61 years later, rolling. It's pretty awesome. I'm a lucky guy.
0: Thanks to you and your family moving it forward. And as I recall in talking to your mom, you know, the whole place was overrun, as you say, had to be cleared out and everything. But they were embarrassed to take over wines in an area that already had wine. So they went to Mondavi and a few others and said, look, we're your neighbors here, and we don't want to step on, you know, your paycheck here. And so that's when they decided to do sparkling wine. Am I right?
2: They wanted to do something that no one else was yet doing.
0: Exactly.
2: If you think of 1965, for some of us who maybe were alive, it doesn't seem like it was that long ago. But oh, wait a second, that was 61 years ago, right?
0: That's right.
2: So they were the 22nd winery to reopen in Napa County post-Prohibition. Today, 570, but at that time, no one was doing Chardonnay Pinot Noir-based sparkling wines, and frankly, there was hardly any Chardonnay or Pinot Noir made. Riesling was the number one wine grape in Napa County, and the number one wine was Chablis. which implies white wine. You know, back in the day, that was it. Chablis, white, Burgundy, red. There you go. They would try to do something new and more premium, and they were helped by Mondavi and Chelotef and some of the other more established vintners here who are already up and running, who were enthusiastic about their idea to do something new, you know, to branch out into another style here in California. Today, obviously, there's a lot more sparkling wine made than there once was, more wine made than there once was. But to some degree, our niche is still quite unique, and it's been exciting to develop the category.
0: If not number one, as it is on my list, top five with Schramsberg Sparkling. Now, and they get accolades, awards, still get them to this day. But you get served, your wine gets chosen to be served at the White House on when they sign that China agreement or something. Am I right?
2: That happened in 72.
0: Wow.
2: I think you're thinking the Nixon trip to China.
0: There you go.
2: Beijing, China. That was crazy. You know, at that moment, our industry was so young that there had not yet been a moment where American wines were served by presidents to other dignitaries, right? They bring in the French wines. And so in the early 70s, we had a president from California. Hey, shout out to Richard Nixon. And there was a change. And so big deal, February of 72, when Nixon did go to China. The Vietnamese War is still going on, but they had a week-long series of meetings, tried to hash out a peace agreement. They did have a toast to peace, even though the darn war went on for a couple more years. But they toasted with Schramsberg Blanc de Blanc, or Blank to Blank, as Barbara Walters would explain on the Today Show. So that was pretty darn cool. It's happened a few times since then. There was actually a Xi Jinping, Barack Obama toast.
0: Come on.
2: Now, probably 10 years ago, something like that, yeah.
0: That's fantastic. And the winery itself, spectacular. You can tour the caves. In the caves, you can see where they store the sparkling wines. You can look on the wall. The menus are there from those dinners. And then a gentleman by the name of Hugh Davies came up with what I call a brilliant idea. But you're going to have to wait because we're going to take a quick break, come back with more. Talking to Hugh Davies, president and CEO of Schramsberg Vineyards and Davies Vineyard. There's your clue. Stay with us here on What's Cooking Today, National Champagne Day, National Sparkling Wine Day. Go get some Schramsberg.
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0: we're back. National Champagne Day with the Champagne King, Hugh Davies, President and CEO of Schramsberg Vineyards and Davies Vineyards. Before we leave sparkling wines here and champagne, Hugh, explain to our audience, because there's the big confusion. People, well, I like it. It's sweet. It's really sweet. When you see a champagne that says dry or extra dry, the drier it is, it's actually sweeter. Am I correct?
2: Yeah, the term extra dry is drier than dry, but drier than extra dry is brut, and drier than brut is extra brut. And so more typically you will see bottles that are labeled brut. You will see some extra dry, but those are a little sweeter than brut. And then if you want it to be bone dry, then you go for extra brut. The one thing that's not typically that well understood is that not only are there these gradations as far as the amount of sugar that's in these wines, which is a really small amount, but a subtle increase moves you from extra brut to brut and then on to extra brut or extra dry, excuse me, or sec sometimes you'll see as another version of dry. But there's also the level of acidity, natural acidity that's in the wine that doesn't get measured. It's not classified. And that's one of the magical things of some of the styles that we're making here in California. At the top end, they're so darn tart, right? And it's just the bright, vibrant, tart, fruitful acidity that was in the grapes that we harvested, that we used to make the wines. And that's part of the magic of what we've figured out how to do here. So I always like to give people a sense for that. There's something quite special about really fine sparkling wines made here in California, especially along these coastal vineyards. We're lucky to have deep Pacific Ocean with all that cool water.
0: Cool, long days, cool nights.
2: Long days, cool nights. And, the differences, you guys would know, the difference between the temps in Pasadena and Santa Monica,
0: you're right.
2: It's a thing, right? If you're out in Riverside, okay, and so we have those same gradations as you come up the coast. And so as we've improved our game, our industry has, the cool climate varietal, Chardonnay, Pinot Noir, they really thrive along the coast, and it's been really cool to see.
0: California takes a lot of hits for a lot of things, especially during political season. But one thing we don't take a hit for is the quality wines and everything there, sparkling wines. Now, the genius of the man we're talking to, Hugh Davies, comes through. Okay, he used Pinot Noir, Pinot Meunier, Chardonnay, making the sparkling wines. I remember when I talked to you one day on the show and you said, we're going to start doing still wines. We didn't do it purposely at the beginning. We've got such great vineyards. We're going to do it. So you're doing like Pinot Noir. I remember the first Cabernet, which knocked my socks off. Tell us about your decision.
2: Yeah, so we started with red wines, with Cabernets, and then Pinots. And it gets back to what I was just alluding to with when we got better and better with Chardonnay and Pinot Noir, with vineyards really in close proximity to the bay down at the Carneros at the southern end of Napa Valley, or then out towards the coast. So there are pockets of the Mendocino Coast, the Anderson Valley, pockets of the Sonoma Coast, so the Fort Ross Cebu and the Occidental and the Freestone, Sebastopol Hills, Petaluma Gap, etc., into Marin. That's where we're doing the Chardonnay and Pinot Noir. In the 60s, no. In the 70s, no. In the 80s, just starting along that track. By the 90s, we came to realize what the future was going to look like. And so here on our home property where the old caves are and where we make the sparkling wine, we came to realize that we should try something else. Cabernet Sauvignon, wow, we're on Diamond Mountain, we're in Napa Valley. This is going to be the future for what we're going to do here. And we were 100% convinced 30 years later, thankful for that realization. Someone would have realized it at some point along the way, but it's cool.
0: You're sitting on gold mines. You talk about vineyards on Sonoma Coast, one of my favorite areas, the Occidental area. So I got to grab a bottle of your Pinot. I haven't had one in a while, as a matter of fact. You should be in more Pinot competitions, come to think of it. And then to have your Cabernet come from Diamond Mountain, this is one of the outstanding areas to make outstanding Cabernet, and boy, do you guys do it. So you got your sparkling wines, you got your Pinot Noir, you got your Cabernets. You guys are really sitting on top of some immaculately wonderful wines, Hugh.
2: It's a great occupation.
0: Yes, it is.
2: I've really enjoyed it.
0: And you're nice about it. You're the greatest family I know, buddy. You've worked as, you know, with the Napa Valley Vintners Association everywhere, and it's still the same old you that I met years ago talking about being in the, whatever, 61 or whatever it is, for God's sakes. Quit counting the years. Let's just pop open.
2: I'm 27. I'm
0: that's
2: 27.
0: I'm 29, so... Let's keep it right there. Okay, how do people get to your place, and how do they get your wines?
2: So the Schramsberg Winery is up at the north end of the valley. You can look us up. 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If you type in Schramsberg, it's S-C-H-R-A-M-S-B-E-R-G. And then Davies Vineyards is in St. Helena. We've been up and running with our Davies Winery there in St. Helena since 2012. Hard to believe, but here we've already done... 16 vintages down there in town, and so that place is up and running, and we'd love to see it. We're excited this week. We actually have Auction Napa Valley rolling the barrel auctions today. I remember
0: you're busy
2: talking to you, interviewing with you at the Robin Davi Winery, I think, years ago during a barrel auction.
0: And we love you, Hugh. You're the greatest. Say hi to everybody there. I'm sorry I'm not broadcasting from there, because I love to go there. 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Thank you, Hugh.
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0: Big weekend edition of What's Cooking Today, the nation's food, wine, travel, health, wealth, and entertainment show. Chocolate ice cream day today. We mentioned that for you, so enjoy your chocolate ice cream. Here's a couple of hacks that you may not know about. There might be dow moments. They're saying some things that makes it easier for you to eat your ice cream. First up, softer scooping. They say if your ice cream is rock hard, microwave the container at about 50% power. 30 to 50 second burst. 30 seconds will do it. It's, you know, and it'll melt it. Some say a clever cone fix. This is a good one. If your cone melts from the bottom, they say put in a marshmallow at the bottom before you put the chocolate on top. And finally,

0: wet winter, heavy April rains, which fuel the growth of these highly mushroom areas there. But these lethal death cap and western destroying angel mushrooms have been the primary culprits to giving you medical emergencies. The cases involve four individuals have died. Four others required emergency liver transplants. Toxic mushrooms are historically concentrated in Northern California and the Central Coast, but they can grow anywhere. So please be careful. Now, falling asleep. Here's a way to get a restful sleep, a nice way to do it. Aromatherapy. Put a nice sachet of lavender under your pillow to help you unwind. Bath time. Your body cools during sleep, so after the effects of a hot bath, it mimics the way the body cools. Counting down. Come on. Start at 100 and slowly make your way back to zero. All right, deep breaths. Relax. Isn't that the same as aromatherapy without the aroma? Relax by inhaling through your nose and exhaling slowly through your mouth. And then eliminating chaos. Jot down your do's for tomorrow and then put them out of the way. Turn the lights off in your room, close all the windows, and just relax. For a second there, I dozed off. Thank you. Okay, so finally, this 48-year-old guy from Pennsylvania apparently got pretty ticked off. His name is Eric Pirwaza, and he was arrested after allegedly using an excavator to damage his own home. They had a domestic dispute in the Buffalo Township, Butler County, Pennsylvania. Authorities say the incident occurred after his wife told him she wanted a divorce following the return from a night of drinking. In response, he allegedly used heavy machinery to tear into parts of the house while other family members were still inside. Now, the good news, no injuries were reported, but he now faces multiple charges, including reckless endangerment, creating a catastrophe, disorderly conduct, and having to remodel his family room. There you have it. Okay, it's our show. Don't do that. Portions of our show today sponsored by Bromic Heating. I got to tell you, we're a podcast, so remember, all podcast platforms, just search What's Cooking Today, or better yet, on your smartphone, dial #250. When the call is answered, say, find my podcast. They'll ask which one. You say, What's Cooking Today, and it'll get downloaded right to your phone. For our executive producer, Courtney Kader, for Sydney Hubbard, I'm Michael Horn. Thanks for listening. Have a great weekend. Until Monday, eat well, everybody.
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3: News this hour from Town Hall. I'm Mary Rose. Iran has launched missiles at Israel. Tehran says the missiles are in response to an earlier attack by Israel.
4: Israeli officials say the attack is a necessary retaliation against Iranian-backed Hezbollah after terrorists fired into northern Israel earlier in the day. The Jewish state defends its weekend strike on Beirut's southern suburbs, calling it a response to that Hezbollah fire. Lebanese officials say the strike hit a residential building, killing two. Israel maintains it's simply responding to ongoing threats.
3: That's Ken Lorman reporting. Australia has had three fatal shark attacks in 4 weeks.
5: A shark attack in Australia kills a spearfisher Saturday. It's the country's third fatal shark attack in 4 weeks. Police say the 35-year-old

0: Was spearfishing with family in Western Australia. Authorities suspect a 15-foot white shark was responsible. This spate of fatalities is unusual in a country that averages just under 3 shark deaths a year. On May 24th, a spearfisher was attacked on the Great Barrier Reef. A week earlier, a 13-foot white shark fatally mauled another spearfisher. In January, a 12-year-old boy died after he was mauled by a bull shark in Sydney Harbor. I'm Julie Walker.
1: Nebraska Senator Republican Pete Ricketts tells the Salem Radio Network he is just back from a forum in Singapore.
2: It really was a great opportunity to meet with our Indo-Pacific allies, and in particular Secretary Hegseth gave a great speech about how we want to work with our partners and allies. We need them to step up. And then he gave shout outs to all the countries that are stepping up. Japan, for example, is increasing their defense spending and they are changing their laws so they can sell, for example, ships to our allies in the region. Korea is stepping up their defense spending. They want to take over more responsibility for their defense.
1: More at townhall.com.
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1: America Prays, correspondent Michael Harrington reports.
4: Fewer members of the general population are Christian these days. Church attendance and other spiritual practices are in decline. But there's one thing people still do, and that's pray. According to new numbers from the Barna Group, 73% of American adults pray at least once a week, and Christians pray a lot more. As the Barna Report puts it, quote, spiritual longing remains active even when institutional participation wavers. Michael Harrington reporting.
1: King Charles, Queen Camilla, and other senior British royals were among guests attending the wedding of Charles's nephew, Peter Phillips. Phillips is the son of Princess Anne, married Harriet Sperling, a nurse with the National Health Service in Kemble, southwestern England, on Saturday. More than 100 guests, including Prince William, Princess Catherine, and Princesses Eugenie and Beatrice, joined the celebration. Breaking news at townhall.com. The Chicago Bears may be moving their stadium out of Illinois.
5: The decision came down after a proposal for tax breaks and financial incentives stalled in the Illinois legislature. The Bears Board of Directors voted to move forward with a project in Hammond, Indiana. That's about 22 miles south of the current facility. Local state representative Cam Buckner said he'd been talking to Bears CEO Kevin Warren and suggested that Illinois might still be on the table. The Bears have played in Chicago since 1921 and Soldier Field since 1971. I'm Jennifer King.
1: Motorists and airline passengers aren't the only travelers thinking about high fuel prices as summer vacations near. Recreational boaters are feeling a pinch from the Iran war, too. The ethanol-free gasoline that many boats prefer is even more expensive than regular gas. So is diesel fuel, which also powers some boats. Most still plan to head out on the water, though, this year. More on these stories at townhall.com.
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9: Guide to the story shaping Washington and the world. I'm your host, Tony Perkins. Well, this week marked the halfway point of the 2026 primary election season. And if the results are any indication, some long-held political assumptions may be facing a serious challenge. From California's gubernatorial race to debates over America's relationship with Israel to a renewed emphasis on family policy, the transformation of the political landscape appears to be continuing. Well, this past Tuesday was the biggest primary day of the election cycle so far. Nowhere were the results more surprising than California, where a political shift of potential seismic proportions may be underway.
10: We're just getting started. This is the first stage, but the fight really starts tomorrow to bring the change to California that we so desperately need. But I'm very confident we're going to make it happen. Change is coming to California.
9: That was Steve Hilton, Republican candidate for governor in California, who, as we head into the weekend, continues to lead, despite California's notoriously slow ballot counting process. We'll get analysis of Tuesday's results and examine the trends emerging as we move toward the midterm elections with Andy Walworth of Real Clear Politics. Another longstanding assumption facing a fresh approach is America's military support for Israel. This week, legislation was introduced in Congress that would fundamentally reshape U.S.-Israel relations by ending America's military assistance to Israel. What's remarkable is that the proposal comes from Republicans and reflects a position Israeli Prime Minister Benjamin Netanyahu has publicly embraced.
11: We appreciate the aid that was given. We appreciate what is happening now. We appreciate President Trump's resolute stand. We appreciate all that. But I think it's time that we end it over time, an agreed schedule, American military aid, and move from aid to partnership.
9: The author of the legislation, Indiana Congressman Marlon Stutzman, joins me in studio to explain the proposal and why he believes the time has come for a new chapter in the U.S.-Israel relationship. And is Pride Month losing some of its political momentum? Several governors have moved beyond simply remaining silent this June and are instead actively promoting policies that strengthen marriage, children, and the nuclear family. Nebraska Governor Jim Pillen joins us to discuss why. Also, House Speaker Mike Johnson also will be joining us to talk about Reconciliation 2.0, which passed the Senate in the early hours of Friday morning.
12: On this vote, the yeas are 52, the nays are 47, and this bill, as amended, is passed.
9: In addition to the all-night session that the Senate had, we'll discuss with the Speaker what will be included in Reconciliation 3.0, as well as the looming debate over the extension of Section 702 of the Foreign Intelligence Surveillance Act, which failed to gain approval in the Senate this week. All of that and more coming up on This Week on Capitol Hill.
8: Today's edition of This Week on Capitol Hill is being presented by AARP.
9: Well, as I mentioned, this week marks the halfway point of the primary election season. Conventional wisdom says the party in power loses political ground in the midterm elections. And a recent survey of K Street leaders, that's Washington's lobbying class, shows 61% expect Republicans to lose their congressional majority in November. Now, history may support that view, but do the current political trends? California's primary results suggest voters may be more willing to challenge established political patterns than many analysts expect. So what should we make of this week's results, and what do they tell us about the road ahead? Joining us now to help sort through all the numbers and the trends is Andy Walworth. He's Chief Content Officer of Real Clear Politics Media. Andy, welcome to This Week on Capitol Hill.
13: Hey, Tony, thanks for having me on. Appreciate it.
9: Well, let's jump right into it. What are the key takeaways? What do you see from this week's primary election results? I mean, we're halfway through the season.
13: Yeah, well, of course, the marquee event was California, so we might as well start there. In some ways it was surprising, in some ways it was not surprising. The polls, regular averages, sort of held up pretty much. So it looks like what we're looking at right now, there'll be this runoff between Javier Becerra and Steve Hilton. Hilton's the Republican. You have Tom Steyer in third place. He's the billionaire. He spent more than $200 million of his own money. But it's not that close, so it looks like that will be the runoff. They take a long time to count their votes in California. So that we won't have these certified elections until July 10th, which is more than a month away. But I would be surprised if these numbers change that much. In the mayor's race, which was the other marquee race, it looks like Karen Bass, she's about 35% right now. Spencer Pratt, at 29%, Nitya Raman, who was a member of the Democratic Socialists of America, she's at 23%. So the good news here for both Hilton and Pratt is that they are very likely to be in the runoff. It looks like that's going to happen. I think the bad news is that it doesn't look like there was sort of a hidden vote for either one of them, because what we saw sort of was roughly in line with the polls before the election. What sometimes you see is that there are voters who get into the polling booth and they pull the lever for a candidate they didn't tell the pollsters about. That happened with Trump. He called it the Trump shy voters, if you remember. Mm-hmm. But I think what you can expect now is that Hilton will pick up all those Chad Bianco voters. There was about 11% of the electorate. He was the other Republican in the race. That only gets into about 38-40%. California, I think, remains a very blue state. So, Tony, I would be it would be a surprise if either of the Republicans made it into office. But I do think it's going to be very interesting. And it does show that there is a general dissatisfaction with the status quo, even in a place like California.
9: So Andy, two questions on that, in particular, mm-hmm. California. We see both in Hilton and Pratt, they're outsiders. They were not political people. They weren't ascending through the ranks. Very much like President Trump. Is this a new trend we're seeing in politics?
13: I think it's I think there is, Tony, a real anti-incumbent feeling in the country right now, and you're seeing that on both sides. So yeah, I think it's a good year to be an outsider, and a bad year to be part of an existing administration. I think the Democrats are going to have a lot of problem. All those Democrats who were involved with the Biden administration are going to have a lot of explaining to do. I would think the Democrats are going to be looking for an outsider when it comes to 2028, not so much on the Republican side.
9: One more question on the California trends. Were there voters that, you know, now that there appears to be change, potential change on the horizon with Hilton and Pratt, that maybe set this out, that might be enthused by the results, that may vote in the general election that didn't vote in the primaries?
13: That's entirely possible. And especially with someone like Pratt, who is such an innovative a candidate in so many ways. I think that is a real possibility. I mean, Karen Bass is a singularly bad candidate with a singularly hard record to run on. Javier Becerra on the governor's side, because he hadn't held state office, at least not since he was attorney general. Doesn't have the sort of same baggage that she does. So if I were watching the two races, I would think that the LA race is going to be the more interesting and more fun. And there isn't this possibility, too, that you'd have these sort of reverse coattails where the Pratt voters might get in the voting booth and pull the lever for Hilton. Even though he's technically, you know, further up the ballot. So I think you're right. It could happen. But I just caution, boy, that is a blue state. And they've elected Republicans before, obviously. It could happen again. And I mean, that's why we play the game and we wait till November, because, you know, if it's politics, anything could happen.
9: You're absolutely right. A day is like a lifetime in politics, a lifetime a day. So let me ask you this. When you look at the rest of what happened on Tuesday, any other surprises there that jump out to you?
13: You know, can I just say one other thing about Pratt, and then I'll move on. But, you know, we've gotten to this point where we think that all elections are national, where Trump is such a big player and it's all about Trump. Pratt is very strategically saying that his race is about LA, and he is very focused on local. And I'll be watching that, because I think that's a curious development as well. I mean, that sort of is counter to the national trend we're seeing.
9: Yeah.
13: The other thing, I guess, that you know, a lot of people focused on was this race in Iowa where Randy Feenstra lost to Zach Lawn, I guess his name is. You think, and people, because Trump had endorsed Feenstra late, people said, ah, look, you know, Trump is losing his grip on the party. I think people have made way too much of that. Feenstra wasn't that strong a candidate. The results were very close, 37.8 to 37%, so it wasn't really a blowout. And, you know, Lon is sort of, he's MAGA. He's certainly MAGA adjacent if he isn't full MAGA, and he's MAHA. So I think Trump's sway within the Republican Party, if you've been reading those headlines saying, you know, that his you know, this is a rejection of his power, I think that's overblown. He's still the guy.
9: All right, Andy, we've got to leave it there. Thanks so much for joining us. Great to see you. All right, folks, stick with us. On the other side of the break, a historic U.S.-Israel relationship being proposed. 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
9: Welcome back to This Week on Capitol Hill. I'm your host, Tony Perkins. Well, on Wednesday of this week, a resolution was introduced into the House of Representatives that, if passed, would trigger a seismic change in U.S. policy on Israel. The legislation, which has the support of Israeli Prime Minister Benjamin Netanyahu, would shift the framework for the U.S.-Israel relationship from one of traditional foreign assistance to one of partnership. Joining me now in studio is the author of the resolution, Congressman Marlon Stutzman, who is actively engaged in U.S. foreign policy on the Middle East and a very vocal supporter of Israel. He represents the 3rd Congressional District of Indiana. Congressman Stutzman, welcome to This Week on Capitol Hill.
0: Thank you, Tony. Great to be with you.
9: This is a historic shift in the relationship between the United States and Israel that you're proposing.
0: It is. And, you know, as you've been to Israel many times,
2: This is AM 1640.
0: The country just continues to grow and flourish. It's just remarkable. You know, it reminds me of Nehemiah when he's rebuilding the walls. He's got a sword in one hand and he's building with the other hand. That's what Israel's had to do for so many years. But their economy is strong. The population is growing. And so we've been giving Israel, support of $3.8 billion roughly a year for their military, and it's a partnership between the United States and Israel. But this is a proposal to stand together as true allies and not have a dependency, what many people see as a dependency on the United States military or government.
9: Now, Congressman Stutzman, some administrations have used that foreign aid with some pretty heavy strings attached.
0: Yes.
9: And that's been put Israel at risk, has it not?
0: It sure has. And that's why Prime Minister Netanyahu, you know, I believe, wants to move a different direction and say we don't need that supplemental given to us directly as aid, but let's have a trade agreement. Let's have a defense agreement. You know, what I often think of is, you know, the relationships that we have through NATO, which aren't as strong as they should be, but our greatest ally in the world, Tony, is Israel. It's no longer Great Britain. It's no longer other countries in Europe. It's the capability that Israel has, the technology that Israel has, they are our true allies.
9: And let me ask you about that, Congressman Stutzman. So what makes them that strong of an ally compared to Great Britain or another country in Europe?
0: Well, I think a lot of it comes down to their values and their capabilities with technology. You know, Israel is becoming known as the Silicon Valley of the Middle East. But I think there's a special blessing on Israel and the fact that they are a more free society. They are a democracy. I think that those values and the fact that they're built on Christian Judeo principles helps them be successful.
9: I think, I know you've probably observed this, I've seen it even in the 20 years that I've been going to Israel, that Israel, starting out as, you know, kind of almost Marxist ideology from Europe, has moved closer to that Judeo-Christian worldview that you described, going back to their biblical roots as they're rediscovering that.
0: I think it's the relationship with America. You know, there's roughly 10 million Israelis in Israel. I don't know the exact percentage of Jews versus non-Jews. But here in the United States, there's roughly 7 million Jews. And I think it's that relationship between Christians and Jews in America and the country of Israel that has moved them that direction. So I think we've had a positive influence on Israel. And my hope is that Israel will continue to have a positive influence on America.
9: Before we get to the specifics of this resolution and how that would work, now I know it's a framework.
0: Yes.
9: And so it'll be a memorandum of understanding will actually hammer out the details of this. It's just creating a new paradigm, really.
0: Right.
9: But, you know, there's some critics on the right about the relationship with Israel, especially among evangelicals, criticizing evangelicals for this relationship. When you state your support for Israel, you're stating, correct me if I'm wrong,
3: But I've spent a lot of time with you.
0: Yeah.
3: You're stating your support for the Jewish state, their right to exist, their right to defend themselves. You're not giving a blank check to every policy that they write or every administration that holds power.
0: No. In fact, I wish other countries would behave like Israel is right now. I mean, you look at what's going on in Europe with the immigration policy. They're taking a very different turn in Europe than what Europe used to be. They're going to be weaker. They used to be dependable allies. They're not. Even though they say Iran is the leading state sponsor of terror, they're not even helping us with the fight with the IRGC. So I think that when this comes back down to the values that America has, and all of those are built on those Christian Judeo principles, Israel has shifted that same direction. And I think that's why they see the growth and the blessings. I mean, the family structure is strong in Israel. And and I think that also affects the economics as well.
3: Okay, let's talk. We just got a little over 3 minutes left. Let's talk about what this framework would provide and what that looks like.
0: Yeah, so a new memorandum of understanding is coming up in 2028. And as Prime Minister Netanyahu said on 60 Minutes, that he wants to end that supplemental that we give to them and be a true partner and be a true friend. And so we're calling it aid to trade and moving from an aid supplemental to trade agreements, defense agreements. And my hope is that even with the Abraham Accords, as those continue to grow, that can maybe even be a part of this, that the Middle East could be a powerhouse economically with the oil and gas industry there, with the technology that's growing there. They could really be a strong economic engine and take advantage of Europe that is going the other direction.
3: It's amazing the technology and the advancements that have been made by Israeli companies.
0: Yes.
3: That the United States benefits from. I mean, if you use Waze, that came from Israel.
0: That's right.
3: A lot of our cybersecurity for our banking infrastructure came from Israel. Cell phone. I mean, there's so much. You go down the list.
0: Yeah, it is. I mean, they're known as startup nation. They have more startups than any other country in the world besides the United States. And so that natural relationship economic makes sense because you have startup techs there and they can come to the United States and develop relationships with our companies.
3: So Congressman Sussman, why would someone be against saying, all right, we're not giving any more aid, we're just going to build a mature partnership and we're going to do trade and we're going to help grow each other's economy? Who would be against that?
0: I think it would be somebody who says, you know, actually we want to control Israel. We want to have leverage over Israel and say, hey, you know what, you take our money, you have to therefore do this.
3: Very similar to what we saw in the Biden administration, slow walking the munitions they needed to defend themselves take on Hamas.
0: Yeah, and you know, this $3.8 billion is about 2% of their budget. So it's not a small number, but it's not a big number
3: either. But part of that has been controlling in the manufacturing of some of the munitions that they needed. They've been forced to buy that from the United States with the money that the U.S. provided.
0: Yeah, we give them the money, but then they're required to buy back from us.
3: And not manufacture it.
0: Exactly. And so that's where the wrong administration, like the Biden administration, could put them in a very vulnerable spot, because if they're depending on American equipment and we don't provide it.
3: So my assessment of this, Congressman Sussman, if you support Israel, you would support this because this gives them relationship but independence. If you don't support Israel, you would support this because it's no longer giving them money as foreign aid.
0: That's right. Yeah, if you're a budget hawk, we're reducing our spending and our foreign aid. And there's a lot of, you know, some members of Congress, they just oppose foreign aid to everybody. But in this case, you know, we've supported it for a long time because we support the growth and the security and safety of Israel. But now the relationship is a mature relationship, and it's time to move forward together, defending one another and growing together.
3: So, bottom line, nobody should be against this.
0: It'll be interesting. I'm sure there'll be some conspiracy theories that come out of all of this. So.
3: Well, I commend you, Congressman Marlon Stutzman, for providing leadership on this. I think it's a very strategic piece of legislation that'll benefit both countries.
0: Yeah, well, I know that, you know, President Trump is a strong leader, strong negotiator. As he and Marco Rubio work through this, I wanted to be able to show their support in Congress for this.
3: All right. Thanks so much. Folks, stick with us. We're back with more after this.
4: 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Yes, sir.
1: With SRN News, I'm Mary Rose. Israel says Iran has launched missiles at it in the first such bombardment since a fragile ceasefire took effect in early April, complicating mediation efforts for a deal to end the war. Tehran had warned of retaliation after Israel on Sunday struck Beirut's southern suburbs in defiance of Washington's request days ago to stand down. Israel said the Iranian-backed Hezbollah fired at northern Israel earlier in the day. Israel's attack on Beirut came a few days after the Lebanese and Israeli governments agreed to a ceasefire in U.S.-hosted talks, though Hezbollah rejected the deal. Madison Square Garden is reportedly pulling the plug on outdoor watch parties for Game 3 of the NBA Finals Monday night. It comes as President Trump is expected to attend the game as the Knicks host the Spurs. This is SRN News.
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9: Welcome back to This Week on Capitol Hill. I'm your host, Tony Perkins. Thanks so much for joining us. Well, as we approach the 250th anniversary of America's independence, there's a growing recognition that if we hope to preserve this nation and the freedoms that we have for future generations, we must do what our founders did, and that is acknowledge our dependence upon God. And in that spirit, I invite you to join me in signing the Declaration of Dependence and challenging others to do the same. Simply text America to 67742. That's America to 67742, and I'll send you a link to the declaration. Well, speaking of declarations, there are signs of a broader cultural shift taking place across the country.
3: corporate America's celebration of so-called Pride Month has been noticeably more subdued than in recent years. And at the same time, several states are taking steps to affirm and celebrate the family as God's design for society. And one of those states is Nebraska, where Governor Jim Pillen has officially proclaimed June as Marriage and Family Month, recognizing the vital role that strong marriages and families play in the health and future of our nation. Joining us now to discuss that proclamation and the importance of strengthening the family is the governor of Nebraska, Jim Pillen. Governor, thanks so much for joining us. Welcome to This Week on Capitol Hill.
6: Thank you for having me. It's an incredibly important topic. I'm grateful to be able to talk about it.
3: Well, you know a lot about young people. You know a lot about their success and preparing them for success. You know, you've worked with young people. How important is the family in that preparation?
6: You know, I think that what's so incredibly important when we think back and look in the mirror and talk about our life, you know, as I have often said, we grew up with nothing, but we had everything. Because we had an incredible mom and dad. And being a mom is the most important job on the face of the earth, in my view. And I think it's really, really important that we do a better job of speaking about how important the values that we've developed and all based around faith, family, hard work, the American dream. And, you know, families are the essence of it. Now, challenges arise. We're human beings. But I think what's really, really important in having this conversation is that doesn't mean everything's perfect. But what it means is as Suzanne and I, our mantra for raising our family is love conquers all. It's really, really important that we stay focused on that and that we speak it into existence, not talking about it. Our children, others are not going to get it by osmosis, and these other voices can overtake, and we can't let that happen.
3: Well, just as in sports where there is a goal line, you don't always reach it, but you aim for it. And, yeah. And in public policy, we know that not everybody reaches it, but we set a standard by which society benefits if we do reach it. And
6: no.
3: Is that not why you're declaring this as a family month?
6: No question. When you have when you set policy, it has impact. And proclamations are really, really important. That's why we did it, because what happens is that it starts having an influence on how people think. We're taking the conversation broader to say, okay, what if there is a deterrent to family, what's happening? Well, number one, just think about how difficult it is for families. It used to be we ate every meal, three meals together a day, 7 days a week. That's a great deterrent to family. We have to sit down at the table and eat together more. We have to make it a priority to go to church so that we are with like-minded faith people to help pull us together, because we can't do this alone. And then the greatest obstacle of all, Tony, is this screen time and these dumb phones and how families have become addicted. We talk about what these phones are doing and technology is doing to our kids. It's what's it done to grandparents and parents. You just look all the time. People are sitting down and looking at their phones, not even talking to each other. So I think it's important we talk about this in the family texture to say, okay, what are the biggest obstacles? We have to have more time together so that our families are stronger and that our families can overcome all the obstacles that are out there, because there's a lot.
3: Governor, I just have about 45 seconds left, but this is not just an off-the-cuff proclamation. This is based on decades of social science. The kids do best when they're raised in a home with a mother and a father who are married.
6: There's no ifs, ands, or buts about it, and you can talk to anybody that has worked with children and see, since we've been having more breakups of family, more children being raised without a father in their life, the outcomes are very, very difficult and very, very challenging. We have to make sure that young men understand what kind of responsibilities there are, and how important it is that they are in their children's lives, and obviously Motherhood. I talk about it all the time. Motherhood's the most important job on the face of the earth.
3: Certainly is.
6: Let's brag about moms.
3: Governor, thanks so much for joining us, and I appreciate your leadership on the issue.
6: Thanks.
3: Folks, stick with us. On the other side of the break, House Speaker Mike Johnson joins us, so don't go away.
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3: Welcome back to This Week on Capitol Hill. I'm Tony Perkins, your host. Well, both the House and Senate were back in D.C. this week. The Senate managed to finally pass Reconciliation 2.0 in the wee hours of Friday morning. The measure awaits the House when they return this coming week. However, the Senate failed to advance a reauthorization of a key provision of the Foreign Surveillance Law known as FISA. The current provision expires June the 12th. Joining me now for our weekly conversation to
9: discuss this and more is House Speaker Mike Johnson, who represents the 4th Congressional District of Louisiana. Mr. Speaker, welcome back to This Week on Capitol Hill.
16: Hey, Tony, great to be with you as always.
9: All right, so the Senate finally advanced Reconciliation 2.0. What are the next steps to seeing immigration and border security fully funded?
16: Well, we've got to do it quickly, and it is a real shame, as we've discussed many times, that the Democrats have chosen to politicize immigration enforcement and border security, two critical functions of the federal government. I'm grateful that the Republicans stuck it out. The final vote, as you saw, was after 5 a.m. They did an around-the-clock voterama, as they call it in the Senate, and the Democrats tried to obstruct that at every turn. But thankfully, we got a majority to get that through, and it is a reconciliation bill, so they only needed Republican votes, and they sent it over to the House. Well, they get it done first thing next week as soon as we return, and finally, we'll get those two functions, those two agencies, fully funded. They've been effectively unfunded for a long time now because of Democrats' games. And the key point here is, Tony, we'll fund it for three straight years, so they won't be able to play these games any longer in the Trump administration.
9: Do you think you'll get any Democratic support in the House?
16: I certainly hope so, but I doubt that it will happen. I mean, they've dug in. Everything is partisan now, and it's a shameful thing that the radical left, the insurgent left, is taking over the Democrat Party. Watch the primaries as they play out. Watch the voices that are being elevated in their party. They're not rational anymore. As we keep saying, and we've discussed many times in the program, the upcoming election this fall is about common sense versus crazy. And I will tell you that we'll stand by common sense every time in the Republican Party. We're going to make sure the American people are safe, we have a secure border, and that our immigration laws are respected and enforced.
9: Speaking of common sense versus crazy, it appears that voters in California are tired of crazy and may be going for common sense.
16: It does. Some good developments out there. You know, the Republican candidate, Steve Hilton, is the, you know, ran first in the jungle primary for governor. We had some good races around the state for our candidates and for the House. And we'll see how it all shakes out. It's shameful that they've not yet finished completing the count of their ballots. But don't get us started on that.
9: Yeah, right, right. That's surprising. Let me go back to something else coming out of the Senate, or actually I should say that did not come out of the Senate, and that is the Foreign Intelligence Surveillance Act, the Section 702 that expires June the 12th. That failed a procedural vote in the Senate. What's next?
16: Yeah, it's a concern. I mean, the expiration date, as you said, is next week, and we must reauthorize FISA. Now, the last time we did it in 2024, Republicans, conservatives, we worked very hard. We get 56 major reforms on the Foreign Intelligence Surveillance Act to ensure that the privacy and the protection of Americans is there. And we haven't had errors since those reforms were made, so they did the desired job. Look, the point of this, Tony, is two-thirds of the president's daily national security briefing comes from intel that is collected with this statute. It is critical. It has prevented another 9/11 on our shores, and we cannot let it go dark.
9: Mr. Speaker, I want to shift gears kind of away from Washington and policy to more principled positions. You know, I know you're very busy, and you don't weigh in on a lot when it comes to the cultural stuff that's happening out there, but you're very passionate about life. We talk about it quite frequently here on this program. We share that among many things in common. But there was a social influencer basically posting on the internet, on the social media, about choosing abortion for a child that had Down syndrome. And I just want to quote from what you posted. I said, in 29 days, we'll celebrate the 250th birthday of our exceptional nation, which became the greatest of all because we were the first to declare the self-evident truth that all people are created equal by God, not born equal, but were created equal. Why is it important to have this cultural conversation?
16: Well, it's rather shocking, heartbreaking. I mean, millions of people now have seen the post that we're referring to. There's a famous YouTuber who, you know, creates content and decided to go online and effectively share with the world that he and his wife chose to abort their innocent, precious, unborn child because they got a Down syndrome diagnosis. Now, remember, those are the false diagnoses, right, many times, but that child is no less precious than anyone else. And it's been heartening to see a lot of people go on and comment who have Down syndrome children or who truly respect the sanctity of human life. But my point was, this is directly tied to the celebration we'll have of our nation on July 4th. We are dedicated to the proposition that we're all created by God. We're made in His image. We all have inestimable dignity and value, and every unborn child is worth fighting for. And when a culture devolves to the point where that kind of depravity, I mean, it's evil to kill an unborn child, when it becomes the fodder for social media influencers to get attention and clicks, it's a very dangerous place. We got to remind everybody of the sanctity of human life every single day.
3: I mean, Mr. Speaker, isn't this what sets Western civilization apart, that we view life as having inherent value and dignity? It's not viewed upon as utilitarian value. That's a big difference.
16: It is, and it's what separates Western civilization from ideologies like Marxism that don't really value life because they don't recognize the existence of a creator who gives us life and the rights that we have. You know, that philosophy follows government. Government is the God, and therefore no one has inherent value. You're just another social animal. You're part of the herd that has to be directed and dictated to. That's not what we stand for in America. It's the reason we're the most exceptional, greatest nation in the history of the world, because we're founded on this creed that's listed right there in the nation's birth certificate, right in the second paragraph. So, a self-evident truth.
3: So is this not further evidence of the Marxist ideology that has infiltrated our schools, our media, and the broader culture?
16: Absolutely. And the moral relativism that it has spawned, and the fact that, you know, few generations of American school children now have been indoctrinated into these false ideologies. We're losing the foundational principles that made us the most successful, most powerful, most benevolent, most free nation in the history of the world. We have to defend those foundations, Tony. It's essential to maintain our republic.
3: Mr. Speaker, 30 seconds left. Besides Reconciliation 2.0, what should we be looking for next week?
16: Well, it's a busy week again. We're moving appropriations through the process, funding the government as good stewards. We've got a couple of those bills already off the plate. 9 have been through committee. There's 12 in all. We'll keep it moving on all the other things that are on our plate that we'll talk about next week.
3: All right, Mr. Speaker. Have a great weekend. Always great to see you, my friend.
16: Thanks so much.
3: All right, folks, don't go away. On the other side of the break, a few more final thoughts on the news of the week. So stay tuned to more this week on Capitol Hill. By the way, let me just leave you with this. Let me encourage you to be praying for what's happening here in our nation's capital, and praying as we move toward that 250th celebration. It's a big celebration. All right, we'll be right back.
14: Americans may not agree on much, but we agree on Social Security. We all pay in. 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
0: 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Our science-based certification programs are a seal of approval that is not easily earned. We are the guardians of those who cannot speak for themselves. Join us, and together, we will create a more humane world.
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9: Welcome back to This Week on Capitol Hill. There's something different about this June. There are fewer rainbows. No, I'm not talking about the sign of God's covenant that appears in the sky after a storm. I'm talking about the rainbow flag that has become the symbol of Pride Month. For years, June brought a predictable wave of corporate logos, advertising campaigns, theme merchandise, and public celebrations. Parents learned to pay close attention to commercials and family programming. Sports fans grew accustomed to Pride-themed uniforms and promotions. And many city streets became venues for often indecent displays at pride parades. Well, this year's noticeably different. The symbols are not all gone, but there are far less prominent ones. It is premature to say that pride has fallen, but it is fair to say that the appeal of Pride Month has faded. Corporations are rethinking their public

0: It was also about redefining long-standing social norms, including those governing parent-child relationships. When schools withheld information from parents about a child's social gender transitioning, many families saw the connection between what was happening in the classroom and the broader redefinition of marriage and family. As a result, public opinion began to shift. That shift is showing up in the corporate world. Companies are not only scaling back Pride Month promotions, many are abandoning participation in the Human Rights Campaign's Corporate Equality Index. The 2026 index lost 65% of its Fortune 500 participants. Whether driven by conviction, consumer pressure, or shareholder concern, many corporations are recalculating their public association with LGBT activism. Now, by itself, that would not prove a cultural realignment, but combined with developments in states across the nation, it suggests something more than a temporary retreat. Republican leaders have moved beyond symbolic resistance to Pride Month and are increasingly advancing proclamations and policies promoting the nuclear family. Among the arguments they cite is extensive social science showing that, across numerous measures, children do best when raised by a married mother and father. Here is why I believe it's more than just a passing fad. Corporate leaders and elected officials are responding to the people. For several years, parents refused to back down. They attended school board and city council meetings, opposing boys and girls sports and mixed-sex bathrooms, and in many cases ran for office themselves. They won seats, changed policies, and reshaped local governments. There are fewer rainbows this June. That doesn't mean that cultural debate is over, but it does suggest that millions of Americans who refuse to surrender their convictions are beginning to see the impact of their perseverance. Parents and patriots are prevailing. And that is promising for America. And that has been This Week on Capitol Hill.
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5: News this hour from Town Hall. I'm Mary Rose. President Trump was in New Jersey when word of the attacks came. Correspondent Laura Winters reports.
6: The president really wants to make a deal with Iran and appears to be trying to de-escalate the situation. He tells reporters at Axios and Fox News that his message to leaders in Iran is this: you've shot your missiles, that's enough, get back to the table and make a deal.
5: Doug Burgum, Secretary of the Interior, says one of the first orders that President Trump signed when he took office for a second time was to clean up the nation's capital. He says Americans visiting for the 250 celebrations this summer will definitely notice a difference.
7: When President Trump took office, one of his first executive orders was make D.C. safe and beautiful, whether it's, removing 152 homeless encampments and relocating the unhoused, whether it's reopening parks, fixing fountains, tuning up monuments, doing replantings, eliminating over 1,000 graffiti sites, plus doubling the size of the U.S. Park Police and helping drive crime statistics to an all-time low in Washington, D.C.
5: He was a guest on the Salem Radio Network. There are reports that foreign-linked social media campaigns may be shaping local fights over U.S. data centers. Correspondent Ken Lorman reports.
8: Multiple AI industry groups, Republican lawmakers, and policy watchdogs are alleging China-linked accounts are amplifying opposition to data center projects online, prompting calls for a congressional probe. Supporters warn such funding can mask foreign influence, spread spread misinformation and threaten critical infrastructure plans.

0: mining and local economies. Ken Lorman reporting.
1: The horse that won the Kentucky Derby earlier this year won the Belmont Stakes. Golden Tempo came in first in Saturday's race at Saratoga Springs. More on these stories at townhall.com.
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1: Authorities say a shooting near a busy street festival in Ohio has wounded at least 12 people.
3: Police in Toledo say the shooting took place Saturday near the Old West End Festival. The festival is an annual gathering of live music and home tours in a historic district. Deputy Police Chief Joe Hefferman says it appears at least two people fired weapons, and they were, quote, probably shooting at each other, unquote. Deputy Chief Hefferman also says two of the victims are hospitalized in critical condition.
1: That's correspondent Andrew Stewart reporting. Canada is restricting U.S. livestock imports after another screwworm case in Texas. A second case of the parasite was discovered Friday in a month-old calf in southern Texas. The larva of the screwworm fly feeds on the living tissue of livestock animals, and it can be fatal. Breaking news and analysis at townhall.com. World Cup fans who thought they scored free tickets will now have to pay full price.
4: FIFA has canceled World Cup tickets issued to about 60 fans who mistakenly got them for free because of a website error during the checkout process. Soccer's ruling body issued a statement saying it regrets the error and any inconvenience caused, adding that those tickets remain reserved for the fans who were affected to buy at the agreed price. The tickets were sold through the official World Cup site on May 21st. It's the latest glitch in an often controversial World Cup ticketing program. The attorneys general of New York and New Jersey are investigating FIFA for possible violations of consumer protection laws. I'm Marcela Sanchez.
1: Motorists and airline passengers aren't the only travelers thinking about high fuel prices as summer vacations near. Recreational boaters are feeling a pinch. More on these stories at townhall.com.
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6: 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The Supreme Court said enough is enough. And in this ruling, the justices raised the bar. 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
7: Clouds will be on the increase today with highs in the upper 60s and a light wind. Cloudy tonight with rain moving in after midnight, the low 50. Cloudy with periods of rain on Monday, highs in the lower 60s. More rain Monday night, the low near 50. You can always get the latest weather at theanswerportland.com. I'm meteorologist Matthew Harding on AM 1640, The Answer.
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8: The following was pre-recorded.
9: And we do welcome you to the CNC Auto Show. I am Eric Clements with co-host David Clark.
10: Yes, sir. Good morning.
9: Are we ready to roll?
10: Let's go.
9: And we also have Jamie Bridges over here.
11: Good morning.
9: And we also have a special guest, a guest co-host, actually. And that would be Michael Rivers.
12: Hello, good morning. Bose
9: Machine Shop. And actually, I kind of said that wrong. I made a mistake. We're actually Michael's guest today.
11: Yes, that we are.
9: Because we are in Bose Machine Shop. And this is where I'm guessing that Michael spends a large portion of his life here.
8: Oh, that's a fact. That's a fact.
9: Yeah, sure. It's located over here at 1242 Gordon Park Road in Augusta, Georgia. And I have been wanting to do a remote here for a long, long time.
10: Yeah, this place is awesome.
9: Yeah, every time I come in here, I just love it. I love to walk around and look at the beautiful equipment that's here. He always keeps it, I mean, very clean.
10: Oh, yeah.
9: I mean, it's it just always looks so good. Almost looks like some of the race shops that you see where they keep them looking really good. And we and plus you get to walk around and see all the different things that's here. Like behind us, we have a cylinder head from a Cummings diesel. And you, when you see a semi-truck going down the road, that thing or something like it is sitting on top of that engine and making everything happen.
10: Well, so Jamie got to amaze Mason when she knew exactly what it was. And Mason's like, is that's a cylinder in the truck? And Jamie's like, oh, yeah, that's what I said.
1: Yeah.
10: So, I
1: mean, yeah, that's
10: Jamie just stealing the show again.
9: So. Well, Jamie, this is part of your younger childhood, wasn't it? Machine shop.
1: It is. I grew up in a machine shop in Augusta.
9: Yeah. And you were tinkering with things like that when you were just a little small girl.
1: I was out back behind the shop making grease pies instead of mud pies. You remember the old Quaker State days where they'd gunk up the inside of it and then it'd turn into this hard goo. It's almost like clay.
9: Evidently, some of that soaked into your blood because the automotive industry is in your blood.
1: Yeah, I'm surprised I hadn't grown like a third arm somewhere or something from playing in all that junk as a kid.
9: All right. Well, we are finally here.
10: All right.
9: And we're getting to do a remote. And what's good about this today is you'll be able to ask automotive questions. Somebody's here to answer those. But also, you have trucks. We have somebody in the trucking industry. Now we have somebody in the machine shop industry, and we have somebody in the collision repair industry.
10: There we go.
9: And he also knows a lot about insurance companies too. He has a little knowledge in that department also. So if you have a question, you can give us a call. Now you can just tune in, listen to us on your favorite station. But another option is you can go to facebook.com/CC Auto Show. 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Or you can just go to ccautoshow.com. That part of it is brought to you by Kingdom Web Pros, and they build a beautiful website. They can make your vision reality of what you're looking for a website, and also they can make it happen for you. They can move your business to the next level. Wonderful people to work with. Do you think we should start this thing off with a tech tip quiz?
10: We got to pull it out.
9: Yeah. And really, this is a tech tip quiz that we need an answer to really bad because we kind of touched on it last week. We really didn't throw it out there officially. But this is the official rollout of today's tech tip. Billy was driving his 2018 Chevy truck. He went out in the woods. I don't think he was hunting, but he was just kind of looking for the place to hunt. He got out to some really heavy brush, and he got a tick. When he got home, he did something that got rid of it. What did he do? And if you know the answer to today's Tech Tip Quiz, you give us a call. That's 800-224-9090, and you could be a Tech Tip Quiz winner. And I think along with the other prize package items that they have in there, we've also got an O'Reilly pen light flashlight that they gave us a bunch of those to give out for our Tech Tip Quiz prizes too. So we got an addition inside there. All right, what I was thinking is a great way to kind of start this off is we would all shoot some questions over at Michael in the beginning. We'll throw some questions over there, Adam. So any question that you might think of, and I'll go ahead and start us off because we want an idea of what Michael does day to day. And that's what are some of the more common jobs that you run into in the machine shop world?
8: That's a good question. We do so much and so much different things that it's hard to put any one thing is the most common, but I would guess cylinder head work is probably the most common thing because, you know, it's at one time it was fairly simple for somebody to pull a head off an engine. It's gotten a lot more complicated in the years, but You know, of course, you got overhead cams and timing chains and all kind of stuff to complicate it. But I would say cylinder head works the most common. People blowing gaskets, overheating cars, stuff like that.
9: And I'll tell people now, professional shops know this. If they pull a cylinder head off of a vehicle, it automatically goes to the machine shop. In our case, we take it over here to Bo's machine shop. The reason I like to bring it to Bo's is because before he does all the work on the head, he takes a look at it. And if he suspects a crack, he'll either show it to you then or find it before you go spend money on that head. And that's important because you could do the best machine shop work in the world, but if the thing's cracked, you're wasting your money. So you want to know about it as soon as you possibly can. So bring a good high-end machine shop is really important. Now, this is whether you're doing it professionally or if you're doing it yourself. If you're putting a cylinder head on in your backyard, it has to be, you need to take that head in and have it checked and have it resurfaced. And if it needs a valve job, have the valves redone, the things that need to be done. Okay, David, your next question.
10: Man, I look around this place, and so I guess my biggest question is, like, how are you at finding people to actually do this? Do you have a huge crowd of people that are getting into this, or?
8: That's a good question.
10: Yeah.
8: Finding, you know, qualified laborers. Definitely a challenge. And what we do is so much different than, you know, a lot of other industries. And especially us specifically because, you know, we work on virtually anything. You know,
10: right.
8: I've got a single cylinder lawnmower engine from like the probably 70s over there that, uh-huh. you know, just a block assembly that we rebuilt up to, you know, off the road. Diesel engines, you know, huge things. So, and everything in between. And, you know, you never know what's coming in the door. If we had like a run of one specific thing, it would be much easier for me to get my labor in line to,
10: right.
8: you know, almost assembly line stuff. But the way it is now, we really got to work on training them in-house. That way they're ready to adapt to the different jobs that come through the door. But,
10: I mean, I look at all your equipment here, and my brain starts to go, like these kids today, they use these 3D printers.
8: Oh, yeah.
10: Right, and that are building things. And, you know, how do you take that and say, hey, you can build that on the 3D printer, but let me come show you how you can do this in a machine shop? Because what you guys create out of metal is what's fascinating to me.
8: Yeah, for sure. We've definitely tried to keep up with the times because makes it easier on my guys. And, you know, you know, the better equipment I have, the less skilled of an operator it takes to run it. Where some of the older equipment, there's a lot of feel involved in it. I mean, even sound, you know, you're listening to how it's cutting and stuff like that. So that's one thing that we've done, but there's still no substitute for skilled labor.
10: There you go.
8: I mean, they're just hitting it.
9: And plus on top of that, along with the beautiful equipment in here, you have it comfortable for the people working here. You have AC inside this large facility to where they're able to, like you mentioned, they don't have fans blowing everywhere and going crazy to where they can listen to the sound of different things. We're going to pull over for just a second. We will be right back with more of the CNC Auto Show.

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0: And here is Detective Quinn. Billy was driving his 18 Chevy truck out in the woods. He got out into some heavy brush he developed a tick. When he got home, he did something that got rid of it. What did he do? And what is the answer to today's Detective Quiz?
8: There's a real good chance that he got some brush caught up in a CV joint or his universal joint, and when he got home, he found out that's what it was and got it out.
0: Oh, so he was, why, how did that develop a tick? What was the tick?
8: When it was rotating, it was
9: part of the cup. It wasn't a kick stuck to his body then, which can cause some nasty problems. So you're saying that the tick was more of a sound of a tick. What if the tick had more to do with an engine sound? Because we're at a machine shop today. Could it have been that? Something to do with develop the tick? I tell you what, we're going to get this over with here. Let's go ahead. We're going to announce you the winner. So, I mean, that's automatic. So you got that in the bag. So we'll go ahead and lay this part out. Actually, the tick was in his 5.3 Chevy engine. He caught it early, added a delete plug to deactivate the AFM. Then he changed the oil and then replaced one quart with Hot Shot Secret Tick Fix Plus Protect. And it took care of the tick. What happens inside the lifters? They can build up some varnish and carbon inside there, and that can hold the lifter open. And then if you let that go too long, then you start developing wear on your camshaft and in different areas. The metal from the camshaft flows through the engine and causes other problems. Michael,
10: you gotta come see me then.
9: Yeah, then you come see Michael.
10: That Hot Shot.
9: And get the whole deal. So the Hot Shot Secret goes in and it kind of washes that out of the inside of the lifters, make the lifters work again. And if the noise goes away, that's a good indication that you're going to be fine. I would recommend changing the oil on a very regular basis all after that. And many times people can get some really, really good engine, some more miles out of the engine. We want to say congratulations. Because you are officially a winner. Do you feel any different?
8: Certainly.
9: Yeah. Most people,
8: yeah,
9: when this happens.
8: 5.3 is notorious for that, isn't it?
9: Yeah. Most people, when this happens to them, when they become a winner, they walk with their head a lot higher, and it's kind of awesome. So, congratulations. I'm gonna turn you over to our producer Mason Rogers and Ana Lopez, and they're gonna get you fixed up and get all some info from you. And thank you. Okay, we did get an answer to our tech tip quiz. And, Jamie, it is your turn to ask Michael a machine shop question. What is it?
11: Well, this is a lot more modern than what I grew up with. So it is impressive for me to walk in here and see how much it's changed over the years.
9: Mm-hmm.
11: Just the tooling that you have. Because everything that, you know, my grandfather had was 50 years old. 30 years ago. So.
10: Well, it's definitely changed. You know, it's changed just in a short amount of time I've been involved. I've been involved in it pretty much my whole life. You know, I remember going to work when I was 7-8 years old with my dad and seeing it then. And then, of course, I remember when he was gathering tools to start his own business. And, you know, a lot of the stuff that he used was almost portable or hand tools. You know, they were very few fixed machines. I've got pictures when we first opened up. You know, the little building we were in, you know, at first it was like, wow, we got plenty of room. And of course that changed pretty quickly. Now we have more standalone equipment that, you know, used to cut machine valve seats with a hand held more or less almost a drill motor and stones, and you'd grind them, where now we got dedicated guide and seat machines and we cut them with a bit. It's just changed a lot. Like I was touching on earlier, you know, we tried to stay current with our equipment to not only produce better results, but to make it easier on our workers, you know.
9: Yeah.
10: So that's one of the big things that's changed. And, you know, we had to change because today's stuff requires closer tolerances, tighter tolerances, better finishes, and that. So that's probably the big thing. Back your old stuff, man, it was...
11: Yeah,
9: as long as it was flat, it was fine.
10: Hammer chisel.
11: My grandfather had one of those. It was mounted. You could pick it up and you put it on the table. And it was an arm that came up with a motor on it. You'd put the guide down and then put the stone on it. And then you'd hold it to refinish the seat. But if you weren't careful, that thing would snatch your finger. And it wasn't going to stop. It just...
9: Y'all ready to go to the calls?
12: Let's do it.
9: All right, here we go. And Jeffrey, welcome to the CNC Auto Show. What can we help you with? Hello, Jeffrey.
13: If you weren't careful, I think it's at your fingers.
11: It's like I hear myself in the background.
9: Yeah, Jeffrey's got the phone on, so we're going to put Jeffrey back in queue, and we'll come back to Jeffrey in a little bit once we get that in. I wanted to ask one quick question. We got about 30 or 40 seconds before we go to break. How important is that surface that you put on the metal now as opposed to years back?
10: It's very important. Not only the surface where your gasket seal, but the surface where your, you know, your piston ring seal, you know, surface on valves, seats and valves, all of it's changed. Like I said, the tolerances are much tighter today than
9: I would think that part of the main reason for that is you have so many different types of metal in an engine now. You have aluminum alloy blocks. You have cast iron here. You have a carbon fiber over here, different things. And those will swell and contract at different temperatures. And if you don't have the right surface on there, that'll just eat away a gasket chafes it away. So you really have to use the right surface. We'll be right back with more of the CNC Auto Show.
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13: You know that feeling? 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There's a company that can match you up with someone who will look after your home, and more importantly, someone with whom you'll feel comfortable. 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And they have pet sitters, too. It's peace of mind as you enjoy your time.
7: 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Yeah, sure.
14: With SRN News, I'm Mary Rose. Israel says Iran has launched missiles at it in the first such bombardment since a fragile ceasefire took effect in early April, complicating mediation efforts for a deal to end the war. Tehran had warned of retaliation after Israel on Sunday struck Beirut's southern suburbs in defiance of Washington's request days ago to stand down. Israel said the Iranian-backed Hezbollah fired at northern Israel earlier in the day. Israel's attacks on Beirut came a few days after the Lebanese and Israeli governments agreed to a ceasefire in U.S.-hosted talks, though Hezbollah rejected the deal. Madison Square Garden is reportedly pulling the plug on outdoor watch parties for Game 3 of the NBA Finals Monday night. It comes as President Trump is expected to attend the game. This is SRN News.
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10: Absolutely. It's a very satisfying, you know, these cars are these people's babies. You know, I mean, they're crazy about them. And, you know, for them to trust me with their engine, you know, definitely means a lot to me. And so satisfying, you know, to take care of their engine and, you know, a month later, they come pulling up in your parking lot and walk back in, and they're driving their vehicle. And like I said, it's a lot of fun. You know, the classics, they're all so different now. And each one presents its own challenges. Mm-hmm. You know, certain things we've been able to update to make the engine better than it was originally. Other things, you know, we just go back like they were straight from the factory. Sourcing parts can be a challenge sometimes, but like I said, at the end of the day, when you can really come through for a customer and satisfying, it's a good feeling for sure.
9: Well, it could working with a car, a classic or something like that, could be a good family issue, a good thing that you could do with your family member. For instance, my son. When he was, I'm going to guess that he was somewhere in 10 or 12. You remember that?
10: That was a long time ago.
9: I brought you an MG engine, didn't I? We brought an MG engine up here, and I said, Michael, can you do anything with this? He said, yeah, and I think we can do it. And come to find out there was some issue with the engine that we had, because this car had been stored in a container, a railroad car container for like 20 years. It had fairly low mileage, but the rats had ate up a lot of stuff. And it was in pretty rough shape, and the engine was even worse because that's why it was in the container, because the engine had run hot. But brought it. Michael got that MG engine running, and we still have the MG there today. And we still, Brad drives it from time to time. We're still in the process of restoring, even after all these years.
18: Still working on it.
9: It's one of those. But things like that could be, I can see where that would be very satisfying to know that you built that engine and that, that person's driving that antique car. And I was talking to a friend of mine just the other day, name's Mark, and he had a Pontiac. This was 2 days ago. And he said, "Hey, Rick, I'm going to be driving that thing up to Michigan." He said, but I took it over there to Bose Machine Shop, and they rebuilt the engine for me.
10: He's going to the Pontiac show,
9: the
10: right?
9: The Pontiac show. Yeah, the National.
10: Yeah, I remember that show. Engine. That was that was a fun deal.
9: He said it was running really good, too.
10: Good,
9: so
10: good.
9: He was happy with the way it did. David, what's your next question? Machine shop question.
18: Yeah, I guess for me, it's like, what are you guys seeing on, like, cost? You know, everybody's seeing costs go up everywhere across the board. How has that affected you guys here in the machine shop?
10: Oh, it's virtually everything we touch is increased in price, you know, from chemicals that we clean with to abrasives that we machine things with to the engine parts themselves. And, you know, we've had to adjust on the fly. I see some other companies and see some of the prices they're charging, and I really don't understand how. You know, I guess they're doing it assembly line stuff, and their labor's cheaper than what I'm paying, but everything's went up, even just shipping, you know, having your stuff shipped in. But engine parts across the board have went up, especially I try to use top-of-the-line brands.
18: Yeah.
10: You know, I could get some that's cheaper, but I choose not to. You know, you have problems using the very best from time to time, so I just eliminate that right out of the gate, and I just price my stuff to where we can still be somewhat competitive
9: and
10: still
9: pay
10: the bills.
9: Keep your equipment updated and keep it comfortable for your people.
10: No, like I said, it's, you know, all of it's satisfying, you know, because you know, you have somebody come in and they ask you how much it is, and you tell them, and they say, "Dang, you know, I seen one online for $300, but you know, what? I don't know who them people are. I know y'all. We've been dealing with y'all for years. I trust y'all. I want you to do it. I'm gonna have it here tomorrow morning."
9: Yeah,
10: you know, so it's.
9: I still remember this one person come to us one time. They asked how much it was to do an alignment. Now, we got the top of the line alignment machine, four wheel computerized. It does everything, adjust steering angle sensors and all of this other stuff. Really nice machine. So I gave him a price on that. And, he said, "Aaron, that's a lot of money." I said, "Yeah, I realize that it is." He said, "Well, I would take it to my friend over there. He was doing it for a lot less than that, but he went out of business."
11: Yeah, I wonder why.
9: I said, "You know, that kind of hits home there." So in order to stay in business, in order to keep your equipment updated, if you want to run a nice, reputable machine shop, you have to do that.
10: Amen.
9: Okay. Hey, do y'all, you think we can go over to the next item, which we'll have to do with the Collision Safety Consultants event of the week.
18: Event of the week.
9: David, that's your cue.
11: That needs intro music, by the way.
18: Dun, dun, dun.
11: Yeah.
9: We need to get that. We'll get some music.
18: So I think right now, I mean, I posted a video yesterday. I got a hot vehicle at the moment. You know, as we talk about taking care of customers, and you have customers that come to you, again, I deal with this on a day-to-day where shops are fixing cars, and unfortunately, sometimes they just tell them they can't do anything else. And this customer, it was a 2019 Honda that I posted yesterday, and they told the customer it's too old. They couldn't match the paint.
11: 2019 is too old.
18: It's night and day difference. Right now we've got it in the shop. We're working through that situation with them. Talk about the metals on, you know, inside of the engines, the different metal components in there. You know, a lot of cars now, just the body is developed and the frame is developed with different metals. And so, you know, researching that stuff. And so I've got a Silverado we're looking at right now, and the radiator support and the front frame rail section is made of a high strength, low alloy metal. And GM's got some specific things in there about if it's kinked, you can't repair it. You have to replace it. So we got some challenging conversations like that going on with the insurance companies, just trying to make sure these customers are taken care of. So, that was probably the most interesting one this week. And this stuff's unrolling it's coming together. So, tune in, watch us online. I keep making videos. That's been the funnest thing here lately.
9: Yeah. Well, I know you've helped a lot of people with their insurance issues.
18: Oh, yeah.
9: A lot of people walking them through different scenarios on what can be, what their options are. I think is one of the larger things. And I think the big thing is those different types of metal is there for a reason also. Some metals will absorb impact better than others. And if you just put anything on there, it might look fine. It might do fine, but it may not necessarily protect the occupants inside the vehicle the way that they should. So everything should go back, and there needs to be a professional involved that knows all that.
18: You know, looking at that, that's on the repair side. When I look at recoveries for diminished value and total losses, right now, this month alone, I've recovered over $100,000 for
11: that's
18: people.
11: That's awesome.
18: Isn't that crazy? And that's just me. So there's multiple people around the country, but then I think about all the claims that happen every day and people that are shorted. So I just always say, go get a second opinion.
9: Yeah.
18: You know, don't always just take that first answer as that's what it is.
9: Well, that'll help people, even if they're not in this area. That'll help people to know that you're not necessarily stuck. There's people you can call if you don't feel like you're being treated fairly on your collision repair. And we'll be right back with more of the CNC Auto Show.

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0: 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I'm David. I'm here with Aaron, Jamie, and Michael, and we are talking about a little bit of everything. We've talked about a lot about machine shops. We just got on a heated conversation just as we were on break about insurance companies and how they just beat up everybody. I actually saw Michael like get fired up. I almost thought he was going to grab one of these pieces of machine, start hitting on something. But, you know, hey, we're having fun. We're drinking coffee. This is the last segment for this hour.
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5: Build cars, and they will be sold in the U.S. The only little things that I'm a little torn on is there's so much of the information that we have that will be going back to China. And, of course, over the years, China has been really good with taking things that we do. And your phone, cell phones.
0: Oh, well, Jamie's shaking her phone.
6: Your phone already knows everything that you
5: do. Well, you got a point there. So I think the cat's out of the bag on that deal. I mean, if a weather balloon flies over the U.S. and takes pictures of the whole U.S., I mean, there's not much they go get out.
6: Well, we waited till that thing made it all the way across before we shot it down. So,
5: yeah,
6: we did.
5: Why shoot it down over the ocean?
6: At that point,
5: it's not like it's storing everything on a thumb drive across there. It's being sent back already.
0: I mean, the car today, you hook your phone into it, and then you put all of your personal information into the car. And, you know, who knows? I mean, everybody knows that that car is being tracked by everything else. So as you enter your information, where's that going?
6: Yeah. Mm-hmm.
0: Right? And, I mean, I tell people that all the time when they have a total loss anymore. The most important thing to do when your car has been totaled is to make sure to get your information off there. Yep. Because once that car leaves there and goes to a salvage yard and it's resold and wherever it goes, if your information's on there, I mean, you're
5: have it wiped out. But most of the information, the things that you talk about, I mean, has anybody run into this where you'll be discussing something? Let's say you're discussing a scooter, an electric scooter. And then the next day, all of a sudden,
6: ads now,
5: they start popping up on your phone, electric scooter. Now, how would it all of a sudden think that, oh, on this date, he might like an electric scooter? So all of this is being listened to anyway, everything that you're doing.
6: Big brother.
5: Yeah.
6: Always listening.
5: So it's there. I think the cat's out of the bag, like you said, with the cell phone. I mean, it's out anyway. I am keeping an eye on all the EVTOL flying cars is what a lot of people are calling them. I've been tracking those because I want one. I want one bad. And there's some from the U.S. like Jetson One and different companies like that that are selling some really nice ones. But I will say that there's some being made in China that's looks pretty good too.
0: I'm so hoping Jim's listening right now because I know he'll call in and get fired up.
5: Yeah. Yeah. So I guess what we're saying is let them sell them.
0: Yep.
5: Okay. Yeah,
0: sell it.
5: All right. Well, let's go to the next one then. Synthetic oil shortage is here, and it's jumped from automakers giving warnings last week to an actual empty shelves. Supplies of 020 at Detroit area Target were sold out on May 23rd. Group 3 base oil, a key ingredient in synthetic oil and transmission fluid, is sourced from the Gulf. Okay, so we do expect a shortage. Now, here's my opinion on that part of it.
0: Everybody's going to be bombarding the automotive shops to get their oil change real quick.
5: Yeah.
6: Well, I mean, they're going to run out because they, you know, like we do, we bulk fill a tank. And if they don't have any bulk to fill my tank with, I don't have any oil either.
0: Yeah.
5: So I think what we need to mention to people out there is that if your vehicle takes a special oil like a 030, 020, full synthetic type oil, because those are what's affected, it would be a good idea to go ahead and get you a couple of changes kind of stocked away just in case you need it, because there could be months before they're able to get certain.
6: You know what I think about when you say that?
0: I'm thinking toilet paper.
6: Toilet paper and COVID. That's what I was thinking about. Go stock up, and then there's suddenly no toilet paper.
5: Go get all everybody goes out and buys the toilet paper.
6: You're crazy.
5: So then there is a shortage of toilet paper.
6: Yeah. That's exactly what I was thinking about, this toilet paper.
5: Yeah. Well, they're comparable. Both's a little messy at times. So. you say don't worry about stocking any up.
6: I think some of this stuff
0: is manufacturer driven.
6: Yeah, I mean, you could go get an oil change and keep it for yourself, but don't go and buy every dang bottle that's on the shelf.
7: That's my opinion.
6: That's what the problem is.
5: I would say enough to change the oil to get through this. The agreement, the agreements are moving forward. There's a lot of headway on here, but in reality, it's going to take years before some of these places that are blown up can be rebuilt in order to start doing this. And this is mostly just the group three, I think is what they call it, that will affect full synthetic and a lot of transmission fluids, but it'll mostly affect full synthetic type items. So all oil won't be short. It'll just be special oil, but like 016 and a lot of these specialty type oils. So I don't think it would be bad for people to keep at least enough for one changing.
0: Gotta start bringing oil into Aaron's shop. Hey, you're out, but I got it right here. Will you change my oil?
5: Yeah. So you'll go down the street and score a gallon of 016 oil. Hey, man, I could get you some of this. Okay, we're gonna take a break. We'll be.
0: This is the last hour. Come on now.
5: Okay, well, we're going to go ahead and close this hour out. That wraps up the first hour of the CNC Auto Show. Thank you to our co-hosts, Jamie Bridges, David Clark, and Michael Rivers. And we will say thank you to our show producers. That would be Mason Rogers and Donna Lopez and Tripp Clark. And we'll see you shortly with a shiny new CNC Auto Show.

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3: News this hour from Town Hall. I'm Mary Rose. Iran has launched missiles at Israel. Tehran says the missiles are in response to an earlier attack by Israel.
4: Israeli officials say the attack is a necessary retaliation against Iranian-backed Hezbollah after terrorists fired into northern Israel earlier in the day. The Jewish state defends its weekend strike on Beirut's southern suburbs, calling it a response to that Hezbollah fire. Lebanese officials say the strike hit a residential building, killing two. Israel maintains it's simply responding to ongoing threats.
3: That's Ken Lorman reporting. Ohio Congressman Republican Jim Jordan tells the Salem Radio Network sanctuary cities are still a huge problem in this country.
5: There are 18 big cities, 11 states, three major counties like Fairfax County and the District of Columbia that are sanctuary jurisdictions. That represents almost a third of the population because they're big populated areas. So you have this situation where politicians tell local law enforcement don't work with federal law enforcement when it comes to enforcing federal law. And in practice, what that means is you'll have an illegal migrant who is here in the country illegally but commits another crime. Is being held in a detention center in a jail to get a detainer notice sent from ICE saying, hey, if you're going to let this person out, give us a heads up, we'll come apprehend them. And they say no.
3: Authorities in St. Petersburg, Russia have told residents there to stay indoors after a large-scale Ukrainian drone attack targeted the city.
6: This attack highlights Kyiv's growing ability to strike deep inside Russia. The governor of St. Petersburg says three people sustained minor injuries. He also warns of possible mobile internet disruptions. Russia's defense ministry says its air defenses shot down 376 Ukrainian drones.
3: Correspondent Andrew Stewart reporting. 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
7: Larry Elder here. You know, I think a lot of people just accept pain, like, this is just how it is now. I don't think that has to be true. Let me tell you about George. He's up in Oregon. Works 10-hour days, driving a garbage truck, in and out all day. It really did a number on his knee. He said it got so bad, he couldn't even bend it. Now think about that. Trying to work, take care of your family, and your body just isn't cooperating. Well, George tried Relief Factor, and this is what got me. He said,